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2: It's just after 5 o'clock. Thanks for making the Talk of the Quad Cities KQ&A your choice for your Tuesday. I'm Marty Myers with a check of your news brought to you by Ciao Bella. Even with the recent rains, temperatures in Yavapai County are still pretty hot, and those conditions can be hard on vehicles.
3: Arizona-based auto expert Mark Salem explains that vehicles' battery is particularly vulnerable to the heat.
4: You use a lot of electricity to start the car, and then you go to the Circle K or to the grocery store, and then you go to mom's house, and then you come home. You haven't given the alternator enough time to put that juice back in the battery.
3: Salem says tires also need extra attention.
4: You don't have to really check the tire pressure because the gauge and the temperature of the tire is going to tell you if the tire is low on air or if it's beginning to come apart. The glue is going to come apart between 2 and 250. So if she's got a tire at 210, we got a problem.
3: If you have vehicle trouble during hot temperatures, try to avoid parking in dry grass as this could cause a wildfire. Check to make sure chains, trailers, and metal parts don't drag as sparks can also cause a wildfire. I'm Bill Monroe reporting.
2: The Yavapai Plan Technical Advisory Committee meets at 1 tomorrow afternoon to consider the scope of work for the State Route 89 Design Concept Report.
5: In coordination with ADOT, Town of Chino Valley officials, project stakeholders, and selected consultants are preparing a report evaluating the widening of 89 between Roads 3 and 5 North. It will evaluate road widening alternatives, intersection improvements, access management strategies, and other operational improvements necessary to accommodate existing and projected transportation demands. Also during the Technical Advisory Committee meeting in the Yavapai County Development Services Training Room on Commerce in Prescott, consideration will be given to adoption of the updated Title VI plan and the Yavapai Plan Procurement Policy. I'm Lindsay Draper reporting.
2: The Dewey Humboldt Town Council will not be holding any more regular sessions this month.
3: Last week, Vice Mayor Jason Chisholm explained why he wanted next week's voting session canceled.
6: In lieu of the annual League of Cities and Towns Conference scheduled the week of the 18th through the 21st, I recommend that we cancel the meeting the week on the 18th of August.
3: That request was approved, but not before Councilwoman Denise Rogers asked for clarification on this item.
7: I was pretty confident that we're not going to have a quorum on the 18th. Are y'all going to the party?
8: I will be.
9: I'm not going.
10: I'm unable to be here.
7: Okay. So it's impossible for us to have
10: a
7: quorum.
10: That's what it's
7: looking like. Okay. That solidifies this.
3: Tonight's Dewey Humboldt Town Council meeting has been canceled as well. I'm Bill Monroe reporting.
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2: Your KQ&A forecast for Prescott and the Quad Cities for tonight. You'll see a 30% chance of thunderstorms and showers, 65 degrees your overnight low. On Wednesday, cooler temperatures, 80 degrees for your high with a good chance of thunderstorms. Those storms will linger into tomorrow night, turning to showers, your low near 65 degrees. In Cottonwood and the Verde Valley for tonight, you'll have a 30% chance for thunderstorms, your low near 70 degrees. Cooler on Wednesday, 91 for your high with showers and thunderstorms in the area. And thunderstorms will be likely for you on Thursday, your high near 87 degrees. Have an excellent Tuesday night. 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
11: 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I am Larry Elder. 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We're going to get to the WNBA in a minute. Byron Donalds, who is a Republican running for governor of Florida, already been endorsed by Donald Trump, is black. And as a result, it makes him enemy number one for the left. One of the big arguments of the left, of course, is that America remains systemically racist. Along comes people like Larry Elder, Byron Donalds, and a bunch of others who say, well, this is not your grandfather's America. Right now it's about picking up your cards, playing them to the best of your ability. You hit the lottery and you were born in America, and so forth. So Byron Donalds was making the argument that the welfare state has destabilizing the black family to a greater degree than even Jim Crow or slavery did. And Jasmine Crockett went on Charlemagne the God Show, where I went, and said that because he, Byron Donalds, is married to a white woman, he thinks it whitewashed him. What a bigoted thing to say. Never called out on it. Chuck Schumer didn't say anything. The party leader said nothing. Joy Reid, who did have a show on MSNBC Hee Haw, lost the show. One of the most bigoted people in public life, made this comment about Byron Donalds, number 30.
14: I want y'all to understand, you can say Jerry Demings is a cop, but he's a cop who cares about civil rights. The other one is Byron Donalds, who has decided to make himself the house pet of the Republican Party. Let white men pat him on the head in the United States House of Representatives.
11: Now, the Democratic Party routinely pulls a lever for the black people, routinely pull the lever for the Democratic Party, despite what they've done to destabilize the black family, as I said before. Despite soft-on-crime policies that hurt black people because they're disproportionately victims of crime, despite the opposition to school choice, which means that black kids are trapped into poor schools K through 12. And again, I'm not saying school choice is a panacea, but it gives those who really care a chance to opt out of an underperforming government school where teachers have low expectations because so many of the other kids are not performing well. And then, of course, open borders, the demographic most hurt by illegal alien workers are black and brown people with high school or less education living in the inner city. Yet, the Democratic Party pulls that lever routinely for the black people pull that lever routinely for the Democratic Party. So who's being a house pet? Just saying. But I'm used to this. This was an angry caller I had some years ago named George, number 13. George from North Hollywood is calling. I want to talk to George. George, thank you so much for calling. I appreciate it. You're on.
15: Yes, hi, Mr. Elder. I just had a question is that what problem do you have being born black? And I say that because it seems like, listen to your show for I don't know how many years, you seem to justify all the wrong things that white America has done to blacks.
11: George, I hate to...
15: Every day, and it seems like people like you, Sean Hannity, you spend 3 hours a day every day criticizing Obama, and my reason is only because he's black, and that's the problem.
11: Well, George, is Sean Hannity born black?
15: Of course not.
11: Well, you said you and Sean, so Sean's criticizing him and I'm criticizing him. You started out by saying, what do you have against being born black? I'm trying to figure out why that's your criticism when Sean has not been born black, but he feels the same way about Obama as I feel. Can you explain that, George?
15: Well, I can explain. Sean Hannity's automatic because he's a racist anyway.
11: I see. Sean is criticizing Obama because he's a racist. I'm criticizing Obama because I'm a self-loathing black man.
15: Yes, I would say that. And there are black races also.
11: I see.
16: George, that's
15: there must be some reason you're so critical of President Obama.
16: And George, tell me how you feel I've been unfairly critical of Obama. I assume you feel the criticism is unfair, otherwise you wouldn't be calling. How have I been unfair?
15: And a lot of reasons.
16: Yeah, no, just give me one reason, George. We only have time for one. Just give me one. It shouldn't be too hard for you since you listen every day. You say you listen every day. It shouldn't be hard. Give me one.
15: We just listened to the entire concept you played of Romney at
16: right.
15: the Catholic dinner.
16: Right.
15: We heard nothing about Obama.
16: And so I'm supposed to play...
15: Everything's Romney,
16: so,
15: Romney,
16: so, so George,
15: Romney.
16: So, George, I hate myself because I'm black. I hate myself as a black person because I didn't play 8 minutes of Obama. Isn't that a little lame, George?
15: You didn't play it, sir.
16: So therefore, I hate myself.
15: You didn't play
16: have you,
15: it?
16: Have you played it?
15: I've noticed when people
16: Have you played Obama's speech?
15: I listened to it.
16: I listened to it as well.
15: But I'm not as critical as that.
16: So George, you're mad at me because I played 10 minutes of Romney telling a joke. I didn't play Obama's, and therefore I hate myself because I'm black. George, really?
15: No, I'm upset about the fact is that people like you,
16: people like me,
15: the whole crew. It's so critical of Obama,
16: mm-hmm.
15: but yet when people call in, you label them, as you say, liberals. They're always wrong. They start to stress certain points. You guys hang up on them. You cut them off, which is your power and your right. So why have them call in?
16: Have I cut you off, George? Have I hung up on you?
15: Not yet.
16: No.
15: I'm shocked.
16: Well, George, you shouldn't be shocked. You called up. You have a point of view. I'm more than happy to take on people who dissent, as I've done with you. I've not yet quite heard why you feel I've been unfair to Obama, other than I haven't played Obama's 8-minute speech at the Al Smith dinner. But you said you listen to me every day. That's all you've got?
15: No. For example, and this has been so talked about, Obama inherited a bad situation. Everybody says, oh, here we go with Bush again. Here we go with Bush again. But the point is, and the fact is, he did.
16: Did I ever say that he didn't, George? Excuse me, George. You say you listen to me every day. Did I ever say that he didn't inherit a bad situation? Ever? Ever?
15: I never heard you say.
16: Okay, George. Obama inherited a bad situation. Are you happier?
15: I've heard you said you made it. He made it worse.
16: He
15: by
16: did.
15: Tripling the debt.
16: He did.
15: And then again, I've also heard that.
16: Here's what I'm trying to figure out. Are you saying because I'm a black person, I ought not be criticizing Obama because he's black? Is that what you're telling me?
15: I'm not saying that.
16: Well, what are you saying?
15: What I'm saying is that it seems like for the first time in the history of this country, before Obama, what everybody's been saying, that only a white guy could be qualified to be president.
16: I'm sorry. Everybody hasn't been saying that, George. I've never said that.
15: A black man gets to be elected president, and some of the most astute minds in the country, congressmen, senators, scholars, you name it, famous writers, it's been their goal from day one. Don't let this man have a second term. Why? The way I think, I'm not the only one. Millions think the same way, sir. Only because he's black.
16: George, I know that millions of people think the way you think, George, and millions of it is you are. Let me ask you a question.
15: When Barack,
16: may I finish my question, please, and you can respond? When President Obama ran for U.S. Senate in Illinois, he ran against Alan Keyes. He's a black man. For whom would you have voted in that election?
15: Obama.
16: Why?
15: I like his policies.
16: Okay, then. I don't like his policies, George. Why do you have a right to vote for Obama, even though you're black and he's black, because you like his policies? I don't have a right to vote against Obama because he's black and I'm black and I don't like his policies. Explain that to me, George.
15: Because like most black Americans, believe it or not, are minorities, and they have the opportunity to vote for a black man before.
16: You had an opportunity, if you had been in Illinois, to have voted for a black man as a Republican or a black man as a Democrat. Why did you choose a Democrat? You answer, because you preferred his policies. I prefer the Republicans' policies over the Democratic policies, George. Why does that make me a self-loathing black guy? How can you want a self-loathing black guy if you had hypothetically been in Illinois and you voted against Alan Keyes in favor of Obama? They were both black. You voted against a black guy.
15: Well, as you say, it's American. That's my choice. That's my opinion.
16: Well, for crying out loud, George, for every day I come on this show and I give my opinion as an American, yet you call me up and you call me a self-loathing black man. You ought to apologize, George. You ought to apologize.
15: I hear this.
16: You ought to apologize, George. You should apologize. Larry Elder, I apologize to you for calling you a self-loathing black man. Come on, George. Give it to me. Give it to me.
15: All right.
16: I'm sorry?
15: I apologize.
16: Thank you. George said he apologized. Love it. Love it. Love it.
17: Tough day at the office. I'm going to play another caller who responded to my exchange with George in a minute. We're going to be talking about the WNBA player. her name was Carrington, who got ejected after basically smacking Sophie Cunningham in the head, knocking her to the ground. I mean, that is a kind of foul that you could really hurt somebody in their career. She got up, she pushed her, and the foul was upgraded to a flagrant number 2, which is an automatic suspension. So Carrington gets suspended, Dejanay Carrington. And then shortly thereafter posts on social media that her ejection was because of, quote, right privilege, close quote. Obviously got a lot of pushback, and now she's claiming that she never said that she got ejected because of white privilege. I mean, it was posted on social media. The Associated Press had it verbatim, what she said, and now she's saying she didn't say it. And there are two former NBA players who now say they identify as a woman because of the rules for eligibility to play in the WNBA simply say you have to be a woman, but without defining what a woman is. All of this and more, 888-971-SAGE. 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
16: Lisa, how you doing, Lisa?
2: Larry, how are you?
16: I'm doing well, thank you.
2: I need to find out something, Larry. I keep hearing you say MSNBC hee-haw.
16: MSNB hee-haw.
2: I need to see
16: thank,
2: you
16: thank
2: have
16: you.
2: A...
16: Thank you, it worked. You laughed.
2: Well, I was laughing. Everything you say, not everything, Larry, but most of the things you say are very humorous. But the...
16: I got a feeling you mean that in a sarcastic way, young lady.
2: No, I do not,
16: okay.
2: Larry. I have a lot of respect
16: okay.
2: for you. Even though George has some good points on you, Larry. I happen to be an African-American female. I'm a nurse.
16: May I interrupt one second? You said George had some good points. What good point did he make? What one good point did he make?
2: Okay, the point that he made about... he compared you a little bit with what is the guy on Fox?
16: Sean Hannity. Right.
2: You guys do have some similarities.
16: Oh, Lisa, there's no question that we have similarities. We agree about almost everything. My point was, he came on and called me a self-loathing black guy and said, "You're like Sean Hannity." Sean Hannity is white.
2: And I'm glad he apologized because he was wrong in that sense. But I think you vote, I think you go a lot on party, and you shouldn't do that. You should not do that, Larry. You only go on party.
16: Okay, Lisa, for whom did Larry Elder vote in 2000?
2: You did not vote for Barack Obama.
16: In 2000, Barack Obama ran in 2008.
2: Okay, who did you vote for in 2000?
16: Lisa, you're the one who told me I vote the party. You should know. You're the one who tells Larry Elder votes party, so you ought to know. I've been on the air 20 years. I've talked many times about who I voted for in 2000. For whom did I vote?
2: Well, I just started listening to you, so you got to tell me.
16: Well, Lisa, you know, when you come into the movie late and then you start talking about what happened earlier on in the movie, that's a little cheeky, isn't it? I mean, seriously.
2: It's true. Okay.
16: Okay, I voted for the Libertarian candidate in 2000 because George W. Bush promised to expand government, promised to do the prescription benefit bill for seniors, promised to be the education president, all of which I rejected and wrote a column about why I was, quote, throwing away my vote.
2: Okay, I apologize on that. I'll go back. I'll apologize on that issue. But do you agree with everything that Mitt Romney says?
16: Of course not.
2: Of course not.
16: I don't agree with Romney care. I don't agree with that silly, condescending way that he dealt with that woman asking him the 72% question.
2: Okay.
16: I don't have the same position on abortion. As you know, I'm a libertarian on abortion. I'm a libertarian on marriage. I disagree with him on marriage. I disagree with him on even how he wants to preserve a Medicare. I would sunset Medicare. I'd give it 20 or 30 years and get rid of it. I would get rid of Medicaid. I'd get rid of I would privatize Social Security. He doesn't go nearly as far as I want him to go.
2: Okay, then, as George, I apologize, and I'll go back and I'll retract that statement. And back to my original purpose for the call. Do you have an acronym for Fox News? Because I do. What is it?
16: Fair and balance.
2: you are so wrong. You need to apologize. You know that is not true. You need to apologize to me.
16: All right. Let me do it bilingual. Lo siento. Let me,

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2: Arizona News Audio. City of Tempe will no longer participate in Flock's national data sharing program, but says the automated license plate readers will remain. Former Mesa Mayor John Giles to be the running mate of Governor Katie Hobbs. In a social media announcement, Giles says he's always worked in a bipartisan way.
3: I was born and raised here in Arizona, attended Mesa Public Schools. As mayor, I focused on getting results and bringing people together to solve problems.
2: Hobbs challenger Andy Biggs chose former state lawmaker Sina Kerr as his running mate. The popular Cholla Trailhead on Camelback Mountain set to close for a sewer construction project. Glendale firefighters putting out a fire in a grocery store saved the birthday cakes that would have otherwise been ruined. Fire Captain John Chester says they delivered those cakes to families in the community on the down low.
4: The family was being discreet, but they were very appreciative of what our crews did.
2: Connie Weber, Arizona News Audio.
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11: Can you provide a definition for the word woman?
12: Can I provide a definition?
11: Mm-hmm. 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
12: I can't.
11: You can't?
12: Not in this context.
11: So
12: I'm not a biologist.
11: The meaning of the word woman is so unclear and controversial that you can't give me a definition?
13: Thank you. The gentlewoman's time has expired. Thank you, Congresswoman. And I'd be happy to look at your Equal Rights Amendment and read through it. I guess my biggest question was, does it define what a woman is?
14: I look forward to your sign.
13: We'll take a look at it. I just was hoping for some analytical clarity, but thank you. We'll take a look at it.
15: 888-971-SAGE, 888-971-7243. I'm Larry Yoder. We are Salem News Channel. Please welcome back to the program editor and commentary writer for the Washington Examiner, the one, the only, the legendary Christopher Tremogel. Christopher, long time, no see. I cannot believe you're not wearing one of your flamboyant outfits. You've dressed down for me.
16: Yeah, you know, I did consider that beforehand, but I went a little bit on summer break with the vest, so I'll have to catch you next time for sure.
15: All right, let's talk about the WNBA, something that I normally don't talk about until Caitlin Clark joined. I began watching a few games, and then she got hurt. I stopped.
16: I heard.
15: And then she comes back, and now they've got an enforcer. I think in the WNBA they call them goons. To make sure that certain players were not harmed. And the enforcer is a woman named Sophie Cunningham. Turns out to be very attractive,
16: yes.
15: Personable. She's now got 3 million followers on Instagram. She's apparently shopping around a book. She's become a superstar, and that's probably one of the reasons she's become a target. She's not only an enforcer for Caitlin Clark, but also she's become very popular, getting a lot of endorsements. And I have a feeling there's a bit of, maybe jealousy going on. Chris, what's your take?
16: Oh, I think it's jealousy. I think it's envy. I think it's that because she's an attractive white female basketball player in the WNBA, that's drawing the ire of left-wing radicals everywhere, of all races, not just, the people have been saying it's a race issue, and I think it is to a degree, but I also think there are white liberals who are going apoplectic over the rise of Sophie Cunningham. And it started last year when she retaliated for a dirty hit on superstar Caitlin Clark. And then this year she made comments during an interview where she said that she was against transgender women in sports. And that's a common sense thing people should think of. So because of that, she kind of shot to fame. She's been getting a lot of endorsements, quite popular on social media. And over the weekend, she was involved in a foul between the Chicago Sky, DeJounte Connaughton, and the Indiana Fever, Sophie Cunningham. And it was a hard foul. It was a dirty hit. But that happens in basketball. It happens in WNBA. It happens in the NBA. My thing with where I kind of objected to is after that, moments later, after Carrington got a flagrant 2 foul, she goes into the locker room and tweets, she puts on threads on her social media, white privilege at Indiana Fever, basically kind of insinuating under all logical analyses and interpretations of her post that there was some kind of racial motivation involved involving Sophie Cunningham's white skin color about the foul. And like anything, it's kind of this where it's just a blame white person for poor choices. And this is just not right. It's got to stop. Sophie Cunningham was fouled by DeJounte Connaughton. DeJounte Connaughton was the one who committed a foul. It was her responsibility. She didn't have to. She chose to do so. That's basketball. That's fine. But when you try to blame racism or white privilege or other kind of like liberal racial du jour, term du jour, it's getting a little bit carried away and it has to stop.
15: But wait, Chris, the plot thickens. Carrington now says she didn't say that I got ejected because of white privilege. I never said that. It's on her social media.
16: Right,
15: it's in black and white. She says, I never said that.
16: Yeah. As soon as it's going to be white privilege that her tweet about white privilege was talking about and taken as white privilege, there's just going to be different derivatives here going on of just blaming everyone in the world but DeJounte Carrington.
15: What did you think, Chris, about Cunningham's own coach downplaying the foul in the post-game press conference? She said something like, it was just a hard hit. Are you kidding? Not standing up for your players?
16: That's pathetic. And, that's just not good coaching. And every coach in every instance, usually, I've never seen it. I've been watching sports for a long time. Basketball, baseball, football, hockey. I've never seen a coach in such a rush to defend the opposing player, attacking your own player and just kind of go and just trying to justify it. And that's just, it kind of goes to show the fanaticism and the radical ideologies embraced in the WNBA. I think we got to come to a point is what does the W in WNBA stand for? Does it stand for women or does it stand for woke?
15: Speaking of which, let's talk about these two former NBA players who now say that they feel like they're women and they want to play for the WNBA. Don't go away. Chris Tremoli is my guest.
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24: 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And now, here's Larry Elder.
25: Well, Royce, welcome to the program. Oh, it looks like your wig arrived.
26: It did come in the mail. You know, I didn't realize when you become trans, they give you like a $19.99 coupon from Transgender University of America. 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I think they say natural. We used to call it bone color in the male derivation, but it's an off-white Stanley, and that's your starter kit for the trans life.
15: 888-971-SAGE, 888-971-7243. I'm Larry Elder, Salem News Channel. My guest wrote a piece called "The WNBA Has a Black Entitlement Problem." He is with the Washington Examiner, editor of the Washington Examiner, Chris Tremoli. Chris, two former NBA players, they weren't stars, have now said that they are getting in touch with their inner woman, and they want to declare themselves for the WNBA draft next year. Bit of a problem, isn't it, given that the WNBA does not define what a woman is?
16: What a world we live in now, right? I mean, hey, the girls, they are coming. And I guess that's the precedent that has been established by the left on this ridiculous thing. And as someone who like broke the Leah Thomas transgender swimmer story, I love that this is happening, and finally that people are taking the fight to the left on how utterly ridiculous that this is. I mean, the WNBA, I read now, is assigning like a task force to define what a woman is in the WNBA. They have to do a task force for this. I mean, like, what is, like I said, what a world we live in. What a time to be alive.
15: Getting back to the treatment of Clark and of Cunningham, again, I didn't pay any attention to the WNBA until Clark came along, and now I've got renewed interest because of the this way Sophie Cunningham is being treated by the league and being treated by her fellow players. Don't they realize they're now, as one of my guests yesterday said, they're now flying private jets because of people like Caitlin Clark and Sophie Cunningham?
16: Right. Yeah, I actually was listening to your show yesterday, and I applaud you on your expanding your sports viewership to the WNBA. but you nailed it, though, that it is Caitlin Clark who kind of was the catalyst for all this, right? Like, the WNBA had been around for 20 years, and I think you actually showed this yesterday on your show, the clip with Magic Johnson saying that they lost, like, you know, millions of dollars for years until recently.
15: Right.
16: And why would they be attacking what's getting them profits? It's just bad business and bad politics and bad everything.
15: All right, last thing, Chris. You've said you've been watching sports for a long time, so have I. I remember when Isaiah Thomas said something to the effect of, if Larry Bird weren't white, he'd be just another good guy, and became this big controversial thing. They had this press conference, they meaning Larry Bird and Isaiah Thomas, and Larry Bird said, the comment didn't bother me. And it went away because he just was above it and blew it off. It went away. I think that could have really hurt Isaiah Thomas's career going forward had Larry Bird had a very different reaction. Same thing with Caitlin Clark. She's never played the race card. She's never said people are going after me, they're jealous of me because I'm white. She's never done that. She's been very, very, in my opinion, classy about the whole thing.
16: Yeah, I agree. I actually think she's been classy, but I would like to see more from her because she's essentially been browbeaten into having to accept, make statements that the WNBA was the black athletes of the WNBA who set the path for her to become a star, which is like, okay, yeah, that may be true, but we don't ask that for any other race of players, and it's just kind of she doesn't get vilified, but she gets like just attacked. She's like a spectacle for her show, and she's not having like her talents appreciated. And all the profits and viewership that she's bringing to the sport, you'd think they would be happy because more viewership to the WNBA by Clark is also bringing more viewership to the other stars of the league. Like there's, I think, Kelsey Plum in Asia Harris. I should actually not talk like I know that. I know she plays for the Las Vegas Aces. But the thing is, like, I now know their names, be honest to God, know their names and their teams and the teams of the WNBA in general, because of Caitlin Clark, and this is a good thing, but there's their rush to not let Caitlin Clark's star shine brightly because of her skin color, and I think that's wrong.
15: The other thing about Caitlin Clark is she didn't reiterate what Sophie Cunningham said when Cunningham said biological men should not be playing against women. Caitlin Clark would not say that. She was asked about it. She ducked the question. She dodged it.
16: She probably doesn't want to get hit again. That's probably why she didn't say it. Anything. Yeah, I mean, I was a little bit, honestly, personally, was a little bit disappointed that she didn't take a stand. But, I mean, I'm in her shoes. I'm not going through all the things she did. I'll give her a pass on that one. But I would personally like to see her take a more of a Sophie Cunningham approach to the whole thing.
15: So how do you think the WNBA is going to deal with these two men, formerly in the WNBA, who now say...
16: They're ladies. How dare you assume their gender,
15: Well, basically what the WNBA has done is taken the Rachel Dolezal definition, which is if you feel like you're a black person, if you feel like you're a woman, you're a woman. They got to do something about this.
16: Yeah. I think they should have a press conference introducing Hoyce White and Ennis Kanter Freedom and have I Feel Pretty playing in the background and just like let them embrace their femininity and bring them on the stage. Because if that's what the WNBA wants to do, then let them, lie in the bed that they're making, as the video goes.
15: And there was another WNBA coach who was asked the same question, and she said, I'm not sufficiently educated enough to give an opinion, and she went around and around and around and gave a word salad answer worthy of Kamala Harris.
16: Yeah, I think that was the Minnesota Lynx coach who said that, mm-hmm. which, again, only I know that team because I've tuned in because of Caitlin Clark. But it's just, you know, it's ridiculous that maybe the coach, I forget her name, truthfully, but maybe she went to the Ketanji Brown Jackson University School of Feminine Studies, because how are you a coach, a female coach in a WNBA, and not feel qualified to answer what a woman is? I mean, it's just like, this is the 250 year of our country, and what would our founding fathers be saying at this whole spectacle? It's just ridiculous that we're having to deal with this, and this is actually a thing.
15: What would our founding fathers have said had they seen Hamilton?
16: Yeah. Yes, right? No, exactly. Totally. But cultural appropriation is bad. So go.
15: And Carrington has this long blonde wig. Nobody ever accused her of engaging
16: right?
15: in cultural
16: yep,
15: appropriation.
16: You know.
15: The WNBA has a black entitlement problem written by my guest, Christopher Tremoli, with the Washington Examiner. Christopher, as always, thank you very much for coming on. We appreciate it.
16: No problem. Thanks for having me.
15: Go Lynx.
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7: The Indiana Fever star, Sophie Cunningham. I don't follow the WNBA as closely
27: She's
7: as I would like to. Not because they're women, just because I'm time okay. first, all sports. I don't watch college either, okay? What?
28: It's okay. I'll give you a pass.
7: It's okay.
28: It's okay.
7: I don't even have to apologize for it, okay? She said, I got a lot of feedback, negative feedback about me hating trans. She didn't say she hates trans. She said, I am here to extend love, but I also think that love is truth and being honest. And I want to protect young girls in a locker room or young girls in sport who shouldn't have to go against biological men. Again, is this where about 80% of the country is?
15: 888-971-SAGE, 888-971-7243. I am Larry Elder. We are Salem News Channel. Now, no kidding, this former NBA player named Royce Weiss says that after he said he's coming out as a woman to play in the WNBA, he's been getting death threats from the left. Number 63.
25: So I do want to ask, like, how has your journey been so far? How has your reception been announcing for the WNBA draft? We just went through the rules of the WNBA. There is no rules that exclude you from joining the WNBA right now. And in fact, many players say that they want transgender individuals to be playing on their team or against them. They welcome it. The coaches are saying that. The league has stated that. And so we expect you to be welcomed with open arms. Is that going to happen?
26: We would hope so. We would hope they live up to their values and their principles in the WNBA community. The pushback has been unprecedented for me, the hate. I mean, I've never received so much hate. As a black man, I thought I was the victim of oppression. But being the first, prospectively, one of the first black, sometimes identifying as a transgender lesbian, the hate is unreal. Unreal.
25: I thought that this would be an accepting community. And this is all I've ever heard, is that I need to, like, accept these people and who and what they identify as. And it can change. There's no rules. You know, it can
15: and
25: just kind of change.
15: Bill Maher said a Broadway actor got fired for going against trans orthodoxy. Number 36.
7: But I want to talk about cancel culture for a minute, because I saw this story this week. An actor on Broadway named Gino Seegers, I hope I'm pronouncing that right, M-A-O, there he is. He was set to star in a play called Hades. He was going to play the devil. And then they found out he is the devil. So he will not be playing the devil. Why? Because they got a hold of the old tweets. I guess they're not that old. But it just, the lesson here to me is that cancel
15: culture. Let's finish this tomorrow. Got to be here on time. I will.
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12: Fox News, I'm John Saucy, a Marine veteran and Massachusetts teacher Robert Gilman returning back to the U.S. after spending 4 years behind bars in Russia. Senator Ed Markey telling reporters Gilman will be flown out for medical treatment after suffering years of abuse that left him near death.
14: He will be given that treatment at a military hospital in Texas.
12: President Trump says no one is exchanged in return for Gilman. The Trump administration pausing funding for the Los Angeles Homeless Services Authority in June, pulling $240 billion over allegations of fraud and mismanagement. Secretary of Housing and Urban Development Scott Turner says funding doubled over the years, but homelessness tripled.
13: The L.A. Continuum of Care, led by LASA, had received $1 billion in taxpayer dollars over the last 5 years. That's $1 billion over the last 5 years. With no accountability and zero results.
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1: Good evening. We're coming up on 2 minutes after 6 on this August 11th. Thanks for making KQNA your choice for your Tuesday. I'm Bill Monroe, News This Hour, just ahead of Larry Elders, brought to you by Bucky's and Yavapai Casinos. The Presque Valley Police Department is continuing its focus on dangerous and criminal traffic behavior. Officers conducted a targeted traffic enforcement operation last Saturday with an emphasis on excessive speed, reckless driving, and behaviors associated with impaired driving. 36 traffic contacts were made and 20 speed citations were issued. There were also 10 other traffic and 3 criminal citations. An officer had attempted to stop a driver exhibiting behavior consistent with impairment. The driver initially failed to stop, but when they did, they were arrested for DUI and the car was impounded. On Glassville Road near Longlook Drive, a driver was arrested for excessive speed while another was arrested for reckless driving. With salmonella infections on an upward trend, Yavapai County Community Health Services officials are encouraging residents to practice standard health safety protocols. Salmonella exposure usually occurs by consuming contaminated food and water or through direct contact with animals, their droppings, or living spaces, particularly backyard poultry, reptiles, and amphibians. Symptoms include diarrhea, fever, abdominal cramps, nausea, or a headache. The Centers for Disease Control and Prevention are recommending you wash your hands with soap and water for 20 seconds immediately after touching animals, coops, or equipment. Keep a dedicated pair of shoes just for the coop and leave them outside to avoid tracking bacteria indoors. Keep birds outside and away from living areas. Residents are also encouraged to review their household hygiene habits and share preventative practices with neighbors who keep backyard poultry. In state news, one Arizona veteran pollster is predicting big things for Governor Katie Hobbs as a result of her pick for lieutenant governor. John Gilliland has more.
2: Arizona Democratic Governor Katie Hobbs is picking former GOP Mesa Mayor John Giles as her lieutenant governor if reelected. And veteran Arizona pollster Michael Neal says that with an 8-point lead in the polls, Hobbs may have just sealed the deal by picking Giles for her running mate.
3: Katie Hobbs may have just reassured her reelection. I hate to call anything this early because things can happen, but she started out solid or ahead. I think she solidified her support and potentially broadened her support.
2: O'Neill says the move may not play well with progressives and Democratic socialists, but that's outweighed by the positive impact with independents and moderate Republicans.
4: I'm John Gilliland reporting for KQNA News.
1: Two people have been arrested for attacking first responders, each of them playing a role in trying to put out a fire at the suspect's home and keeping them safe. Kevin Adger with the Pima County Sheriff's Department says it happened Sunday night in the 10,000 block of West Mercury Avenue. Fire crews from the Drexel Heights Fire Department were busy battling the fire when deputies arrived. 35-year-old Sean Michael Guffrey and 36-year-old Sarah Marie Peterson were arrested and charged with aggravated assault, booked into the Pima County Adult Detention Complex. A juvenile boy was cited for obstruction. The news is sponsored each night at this time by Bucky's and Yavapai Casinos. A check of your KQNA weather's up next, brought to you this hour by Chow Bella. 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
1: Taking a look now at your KQNA weather, partly cloudy skies, light winds, and a chance of showers and thunderstorms tonight with partly cloudy skies, light winds, and a likely chance of showers tomorrow. 65 degrees tonight in the Prescott Quad Cities area with a high of 81 tomorrow, an overnight low of 60 and a high on Thursday of 78. 69 degrees tonight for Cottonwood in Liberty Valley with a high of 93 tomorrow, an overnight low of 66 and a high on Thursday of 88. 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Stay tuned, Larry Elder is up next. It's coming up on 6 minutes after 6. Have a great Tuesday. I'm Bill Monroe for the Talk of the Quad Cities, KQNA 99.9 FM in Prescott, 95.5 FM in Prescott Valley and Cottonwood, 1130 AM and everywhere by downloading the free AZ Hometown Radio app.
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13: 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That's relieffactor.com. So much to get to between now and the close of our action-packed three-hour show. The WNBA player ejected for hitting a player in the head and who, in a social media post thereafter, blamed her ejection on white privilege, now denies she blamed her ejection on white privilege. Later in the show, we talk to a writer who wonders whether the WNBA has a black entitlement program. After two ex-NBA players say they want to play in the WNBA, the WNBA has set up a task force to come up with a definition of a woman. No word on whether Ketanji Brown Jackson will participate. Not only is Hamas sympathizer and anti-capitalist Hassan Piker, who said we should kill property owners who leave their property vacant and who lives in a $3 million house and is worth an estimated $8 million, turns out he grew up in affluence. Is this a great country or what? Will the California wealth tax pass? Gavin Newsom says America isn't left versus right, it's top versus bottom. You know, those that eat at the French Laundry and those who don't. Ilhan Omar routinely condemns what she calls the genocide in Gaza, but evidence suggests her military father participated in a genocide in Somalia. All of this and more. The number again, 888-971-SAGE, 888-971-7243. Let me start with Ilhan Omar. There's something that I read about a year ago called the Somaliland Chronicle about the news in Somalia, Ilhan Omar's home country. Headline: Ilhan Omar's father and the ISAAQ, I think that's how you pronounce it, I-S-A-A-Q, ISAAQ genocide, the truth revealed. Long article, and the writer is a political commentator and public policy professor named Dr. Adali Warsame, W-A-R-S-A-M-E, described as a longtime observer of Somaliland politics. Here's what he writes. Between 1981 and 1991, the Somali military, in which Colonel Nur Omar Mohammed, Ilhan Omar's father, served as a senior executive officer, executed a brutal and systematic campaign of genocide targeting the ISAAQ people of the modern-day Republic of Somaliland. Says it's a dark chapter in Africa's history, known as the ISAAQ genocide. Merciless military campaign resulted in the killing of over 200,000 ISAAQ civilians. Widespread forced displacement, scorched earth destruction of the second and third largest cities, aerial bombardment of almost every other single town, city, village in Somaliland. 2 decades of large-scale red terror-style tactics against the civilian population of Somaliland, carried out through relentless aerial bombardments, planes repeatedly strafe fleeing refugees, summary executions, burning of entire villages, deportations. Eyewitnesses document mass executions by firing squad, forced disappearances, looting, mass torture, mass surveillance. Quote, at the heart of this brutal military regime was Colonel Nur Omar Mohammed, Ilhan Omar's father. His rank, authority, and membership of the regime Damrud clan, and 10-plus years of having climbed the hierarchy in the Somali military to the rank of colonel, placed him squarely in the Somali military's command hierarchy during and at the height of this ISAAQ genocide campaign. Based on his position, loyalty to the regime, and his role in the military, it is virtually certain that he had intimate knowledge of and involvement in the planning, conception, direction, and execution of the genocide. And then it cites Human Rights Watch, Amnesty International, articles in the Washington Post, New York Times. The ISOC genocide was conceived, planned, executed using official state machinery, of which Ilhan Omar's father was a senior member. The article continues. Ilhan Omar's father was at one point in charge of propaganda, and during his 10-plus tenure as Somalia's military between 1981 and 1991, a timeline which coincides with when the Somalia military was participating in the ISOC genocide, involved in conceiving and disseminating ISOC genocide propaganda. Propaganda which would have gotten hundreds of thousands of innocent Somalilanders, ethnic ISOC civilians, killed. End of quote. It says, as colonel, he would have been overseeing operations, and they cite a number of towns and places where, quote, mass arrests, executions, and infrastructure destruction were used to terrorize, ethnically cleanse, and exterminate the ISOC people of Somaliland. On and on and on and on and on. And then it talks about Ilhan Omar and how she said nothing at all about this. Talks about the alleged genocide in Gaza and Palestine, routinely referring to Israel as an apartheid state that engages in genocide, but has said nothing whatsoever about what her father is alleged to have done. And apparently the reason she and her father came to America is because when this terror campaign was over, the people that were targeted and victimized might very well have carried out revenge on the very people that perpetrated this genocide. Victor Davis Hanson mentions this, number 72.
7: I wish everybody would just look at the people in our country who are immigrants that are locating themselves as the paragon of moral virtue and what claim they have on it to judge Israel. Let's just take one or two quick examples. Ilhan Omar, father, a colonel, I should say, in the Saeed Barre army. He was a genocidal maniac, autocratic dictator who, when people in Somalia wanted to break off, he slaughtered 200,000 of them. They finally overthrew him, and because the United States had thought he was an anti-communist for a brief period, the Somalis, like Ilhan Omar, about 80,000 of them, knew that if they stayed in that country, they would be butchered for being allied with a genocidal maniac. So they came to this country, and we were not supposed to talk about it. So you listen to her, and she acts like she is a victim and a refugee. Then take another stalwart in this anti-Israel movement, Zoran Mandami. In the 19th and early 20th century, the Indian expatriate community went into South Africa, Rhodesia, Zambia, and Uganda, Ghana, and they carved out a merchant class. And various crazy dictatorships like Idi Amin and people like that all over Africa began expelling them. Then they settled down and said, we're going to keep them because they help the economy. 1% of the current population of Uganda are Indian Ugandans, and they control 60% of the GDP. You've seen the pictures of the wedding of Zoran right on Lake Victoria, and that fortified. It was very high security for his filmmaker, Harvard-educated mom, and his Columbia-endowed professor dad. So what I'm getting at is when they level all these charges about settler colonialist, genocidal, a lot of the people, and they don't apply to Israel, but they do apply to the people who are leveling them. And then we have our friend from Ethiopia, the Denver Congresswoman, Kiros, and she comes from war-torn Ethiopia, which has had its genocidal experiences. Ever since they threw out Haile Selassie 60 years ago, they have been butchering people. Then she comes over here, her parents do, and then she starts lecturing us about all the sins of the United States. The only thing that's going to stop, people are going to have to say, I don't want to hear it anymore.
13: And then you got people like Hassan Piker, who, referring to landlord to keep their property vacant, burn those mother effers. Burn those capitalist mother effers. Let their red blood flow through the streets. Grew up in affluence. Grew up in New Brunswick, New Jersey, but his parents are from Turkey. Father was an economist, political scientist, former high-ranking Turkish corporate executive, served on the board of directors of one of Turkey's largest companies, later became a founding member of Turkey's so-called Future Party. Mother, art and architectural historian and academic, taught at the New Jersey Institute of Technology. Hasan Piker lives in a $3 million house, allegedly, and allegedly has an estimated net worth of $8 million. 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
13: 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I am Larry Elder. We are Salem News Channel. So Republicans are clearly going to use Hassan Piker as an example of how radical the Democratic Party has become, and they should use him. Why? I don't think a single Democrat who's appeared on his podcast or who's campaigned with him has denounced him, has said, I'm sorry, I shouldn't have campaigned with the guy. I shouldn't have given him credibility. I shouldn't have gone on his podcast. 3 million followers, apparently. And I hear that he has apologized for saying America deserved 9/11. He has not apologized. He said the comment was inappropriate. Quote, I should have used more precise and better use of the language there. It's messed up that I would even give the opportunity to the right to try to morally grandstand on an issue like this when they are 100% responsible for all the bloodshed that's been caused. Close quote. That's worse. You didn't say you're sorry. You said the comment was inappropriate, and besides, the right is what caused 9/11. Quote, I should have used more precise and better use of the language there. It's messed up that I would even give the opportunity to the right to try to morally grandstand on an issue like this when they are 100% responsible for all the bloodshed that's been caused. End of quote. Guy who says that Hamas is 1,000 times better than Israel. Guy who, of course, refers to Israel as having committed genocide. Calls Israel apartheid. America deserved 9/11. I could have been more precise in my language. His favorite flag is the flag of Hezbollah. Man, it's a dope flag, man. Have you seen it? This is sick. What did he say about landlords who leave their property vacant? Quote, yeah, kill them. Kill those mother effers and murder those mother effers in the streets. Let the streets soak in their effing red capitalist blood, dude. Close quote. So he wasn't just criticizing landlords who leave their property vacant. What do you mean by effing red capitalist blood, dude? Parents affluent, father corporate executive, mother very successful, grows up in affluence, purchases a $3 million house in the greater LA area, net worth of $8 million, earns an estimated $2-3 million a year, while doing what? Criticizing the very system that allowed his parents and him to become affluent. You can't make this up. Only in America. It's like these civil rights leaders, black civil rights leaders like Jesse Jackson and Al Sharpton and Minister Farrakhan, each of whom multimillionaire. Jackson no longer with us, but he died with a net worth of probably, I don't know, $5-10 million. Getting rich by talking about how black people in America can't get rich because of racism. It's only in America can you pull something like this off. And can you imagine the equivalent of somebody like that? Donald Trump had Nick Fuentes to the White House. Didn't know who he was. Denounced him afterwards. It was embarrassing. But this guy, Hassan Piker, is at a swimming pool party with Abdul El-Sayed, and both just yucking it up, kicking back. A candidate for Senator of Michigan appears on Hassan Piker's podcast, campaigns with him, and when asked about it, said, yeah, I'm not going to, denounce people I campaign with. I'm going to be focused on people I'm campaigning to. Number 60.
0: You know, you faced scrutiny for campaigning with socialist streamer Hassan Piker, who has made a series of inflammatory comments, as you well know, including saying America deserved 9/11, describing Hamas as a lesser evil.

0: around getting money out of politics so we can keep money back in pockets and pass Medicare for All. And so I'm going to continue to have the conversations with those folks who we desperately need to reach out to, just like I'm going to continue to have conversations with seniors in senior homes, folks up north, folks in Detroit, folks in Grand Rapids. So again, I'm a lot more focused on who I'm campaigning to rather than who I might campaign with.
1: So I take that as a no, you're not going to stop campaigning with them. Notice they're on a first name basis. Call him Hassan. Goombas. Damn right, Republicans are going to use this. Morning Joe, not amused. Number 73.
2: If somebody says a woman being raped doesn't matter in the grand scheme of things, it's okay to call that person out and demand that candidates distance themselves from those people. If you want to rule, over a party and win elections,
3: he's losing his mind, bro. Was he this mad when Trump won? Because if I recall correctly, when Trump won the second time, he went to Mar-a-Lago to kiss the ring and the tip of Trump's. You suck my Joe Scarborough.
1: He was referring to this, number 45.
2: Are we talking about the DSA now? Because the party has a choice to make. Now, I said this day in and day out leading up to Kamala Harris's election. You couldn't watch an NFL game without seeing 300 taxpayers are going to pay for trans surgeries for convicts ads on NFL games. And even though they still pretend that did not move viewers, I think the Trump campaign spent $30 million on those ads, and it moved working class men, working class white men, working class black men,
4: or kept them where
2: working
4: they
2: class
4: are.
2: Hispanic men. It just did. And the Democrats had their head in the sand. So there's nothing wrong with the Democrats supporting economic justice. There's nothing wrong with the Democrats supporting, cutting taxes or getting rid of the Trump taxes.
1: We're going to pick this up on the other side. Mr. Scarborough thinks that people like Hassan Piker might be a liability. 888-971-SAGE. Do not leave town. Lord.

0: News. I'm John Saucier, Marine veteran and Massachusetts teacher Robert Gilman returning back to the U.S. after spending 4 years behind bars in Russia. Senator Ed Markey telling reporters Gilman will be flown out for medical treatment after suffering years of abuse that left him near death.
1: He will be given that treatment at a military hospital in Texas.
0: President Trump says no one is exchanged in return for Gilman. The Trump administration pausing funding for the Los Angeles Homeless Services Authority in June, pulling $240 billion over allegations of fraud and mismanagement. Secretary of Housing and Urban Development Scott Turner says funding doubled over the years, but homelessness tripled.
2: The L.A. Continuum of Care, led by LASA, had received $1 billion in taxpayer dollars over the last 5 years. That's $1 billion over the last 5 years. With no accountability and zero results.
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1: Arizona News Audio. No word on the conditions of two people on board a plane that crashed northwest of Payson last evening. Arizona is among states seeing an increase in a drug-resistant fungal infection called Candida auris, a type of yeast that can infect blood, wounds, or other parts of the body. In Pima County, the Health Department's epidemiologist Eliana Acosta Zavala says it tends to spread in hospitals, nursing homes, and other healthcare settings.
2: Candida auris can spread through contact with affected patients and also with contaminated surfaces or equipment around the infected or affected patient.
1: A driver was cut when a piece of steel crashed through the windshield of his car on I-10 west of Phoenix. When DPS troopers in northern Arizona pulled over a man for a broken taillight last Saturday, they suspected he'd been drinking. DPS spokesman Bart Graves says he had a blood alcohol content of 0.199.
3: During vehicle inventory, it was observed that the vehicle had a vanity plate on the front, advocating against drinking and driving.
1: Connie Weber, Arizona News Audio.
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9: 888-971-SAGE, 888-971-7243. Larry Elder, Salem News Channel. Hassan Piker, not amused at what Morning Joe said about the fact that it's a liability to their effort to retake the Senate and the House. Here is the rest of what Joe Scarborough said.
10: Democrats supporting economic justice. There's nothing wrong with the Democrats supporting, cutting taxes or getting rid of the Trump taxes and making billionaires pay more in taxes. That's legitimate. That's a legitimate mainstream debate for people to have. Health care for all. Health care is unaffordable. That is something most Americans would agree with. But please, I don't need people telling me. Oh, you have to just turn a blind eye to people saying that women getting raped on October 7th didn't matter in the grand scheme of things. Americans aren't going to support that. This is not about me. This is about the Democrats once again fumbling the football on the 2-yard line when they have a chance to make great gains, but being so woke, I don't know if you want to call it woke one, woke two, or woke three, but being too woke to call out the obvious. I swear to God, it's crazy that we're even having this conversation. If somebody says a woman being raped doesn't matter in the grand scheme of things, it's okay to call that person out and demand that candidates distance themselves from those people. If you want to rule over a party and win elections. If somebody says going to a rally the day after Hamas slaughters more Jews than any time since the Holocaust, it's okay for Chuck Schumer. It's okay for Hakeem Jeffries to call that despicable and demand that people distance themselves from that. That's okay. So why are we bringing this up now? We're bringing this up now because it seems an awful lot like what was happening in 2024 when Democrats couldn't get out of their own way to win an election they should have won.
9: Now, let's have Mr. Piker's response to that one more time, shall we? Number 73.
10: If somebody says A woman being raped doesn't matter in the grand scheme of things. It's okay to call that person out and demand that candidates distance themselves from those people. If you want to rule, over a party and win elections.
11: He's losing his mind. Bro, was he this mad when Trump won? Because if I recall correctly, when Trump won the second time, he went to Mar-a-Lago to kiss the ring and the tip of Trump's you suck my Joe Scarborough.
9: And about him saying him, meaning Hassan Piker, that America deserved 9/11, number 52.
11: Fox News knows that CNN is going to lead with whatever Fox News is deciding is going to be the main story of the day. That is the problem. Of course, Fox News is going to try to make a mountain out of a molehill with my affiliations with campaigns because they can't talk about the economy. They can't talk about the spectacular failure of Donald Trump's immigration agenda. They can't talk about the fact that Donald Trump is destroying the country. Of course, they're not going to talk about it. They're not going to talk about the Epstein files, right? You cannot let Rupert Murdoch set the agenda for American news this hard. That's the problem, right? That's where this comes from. Fox News knows that they can't talk about how devastating the Donald Trump has been for America this time around, especially. So they really tune up the culture war frequency, right? And then MS Now, CNN, all the liberals in the commentariat, all the Beltway pundits, they also go, oh my God, they're freaking out about this thing. Now we have to take a defensive posture and capitulate to their whims. And it's ridiculous. It's ridiculous. People don't want to hear this.
9: It's amazing how much influence this guy has. And the things he says are complete nonsense. Donald Trump has been devastating for America, especially this time. The man inherits 4 years of open borders, seals the border within 1 month. Devastating! How many fewer people are going to be raped, murdered, robbed as a result of Donald Trump stopping illegal aliens from coming up here? How much money are American taxpayers going to save on K-12 education and on healthcare emergency rooms and on other benefits because of what Donald Trump did? And let's not even talk about the fact that people are having their incomes exceed inflation. Let's not even talk about the fact that gas prices even now are lower than they were under Biden and adjusted for inflation under the highest point during the Obama administration. Let's not even go there. He's been devastating to America. 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
9: 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I'm Larry Elder. We are Salem News Channel. That WNBA player ejected for hitting a player in the head, and after that posted on social media that her ejection was because of white privilege, now denies she said the ejection was because of white privilege. I guess we didn't read what she posted. We're going to talk to a guest in the third hour who raises a question about whether or not the WNBA has what he calls a black entitlement problem. After two ex-NBA players say that they want to play in the WNBA, the WNBA suddenly now has put together a task force to come up with a definition of a woman. My assumption is that Ketanji Brown Jackson is probably a little too busy to sit on the force, but we'll see. Also, Gavin Newsom says America isn't left versus right, it's top versus bottom. All of this and more, 888-971-SAGE. Tom is in Auburn, California. Tom, you're in the Larry Elder Show.
22: Hello. So I was talking to a young lady at Home Depot. She was a worker there. And she told me that she was going to vote for the billionaire's tax. So I did a little arithmetic. And if that billionaire's tax became a millionaire's tax at 5%, I would have to pay about 10% of my net worth.
9: Mm-hmm.
22: Because I'd have to sell appreciated stocks, maybe appreciated real estate, to come up with the tax. And then you have to pay state and federal capital gains tax on that stuff. That tax is just horrid. And people do not realize that if you take 5% away from the billionaires, maybe they're liquid for 5%, and maybe they're not. But if they are, that's research and development money. Mm-hmm. So you just slow down society. And I brought up to her, I said, what about Neuralink? Do you want to deny Neuralink or deny further development in Neuralink to these poor people that need it? That's what your vote for that tax would be.
9: Tom, I'm curious. How did this come up?
22: come up with that.
9: Yeah, well, yeah, with the woman. How did you guys end up talking about the wealth tax at Home Depot?
22: Well, you know, younger people, I just try to see what their education is, I happen to know their high school social studies teacher, who is an extreme lefty.
9: I see.
22: And so I was just asking what he was teaching.
9: And when you made your argument, what was the response?
22: She wasn't sure if she realized. She didn't say she wouldn't. But I don't know if she was trying to be polite or if she really started to have doubts.
9: Well, Tom, thank you very much for calling. I appreciate your sharing this. This is Kevin O'Leary, one of the sharks on Shark Tank, talking about the California wealth tax, number 39.
2: What do you think of the wealth tax? Because Jack, we were having a discussion earlier, believes that it might be a good thing.
19: No, no, Jack, you're going to hell for saying that.
21: But there is an argument to be made.
19: No, there isn't. It's un-American. It will destroy the fabric of the economy, punishing wealth and success.
2: Well, it's not punishing because they already have billions of dollars.
21: Right. The difference between having $5 billion and then, let's just say, a 10% wealth tax, you know, $4.5 billion is not quite significant.
19: It's just the idea that you're made a promise to come to America as an entrepreneur, to achieve the American dream, and then some arbitrary politician randomly decides we're going to appropriate that from you. We're going to steal your wealth just because we feel that a 10% wealth tax is appropriate.
2: It's not really stealing, it's redistributing.
19: You're going to go to hell too. like both of you are going to hell. I feel sorry. I mean,
21: well, we've never made any real money.
19: I've heard that word before in Cuba, in North Korea, in Russia.
21: It just hasn't been done right.
19: They're all assholes now. How about Venezuela? They redistribute all the time to corruption. It's
2: assuming it goes to corruption. But if it doesn't?
19: No, the point is,
21: we're not very corrupt here in America.
19: No, because we have laws and we abide by them. But one of those laws is you can't steal people's money. So this idea of a wealth tax is going to be litigated right to the Supreme Court, and it's going to lose because it's un-American. And there is no such thing as too much wealth because it all goes back anyways. The guy dies or the woman dies that has that wealth. And then we hit it again with state tax. You get it back. And during their lifetime, they should be able to enjoy their success, you know, unfettered, because they took the risk to create, you know, what people keep forgetting on this issue. And Elon Musk is often used as the example, you know, nearly the wealthiest man on earth now. How many jobs has he created? How much tax has he paid? I mean, if we didn't have him, would there be Starlink? Would there be, you know, Tesla? No. Would there be all this innovation in robotics? No. Let's punish him for his success.
2: But I think he would be fine with $100 billion.
19: No, he wants to use that money to. He's not. He lives in a shack somewhere. He doesn't care.
21: We're totally kidding. We're actually joking. Wealth tax. Yeah, yeah, no.
19: Well,
21: we're just trying to bait you. Yeah,
19: you know,
21: yeah,
19: I get it.
21: We just thought this is a fun discussion.
19: You're not going to hell then, and you're lucky.
21: But I was trying to hold back the laughter.
19: The whole issue is, and he said this publicly, I need that capital to deploy the next mission. And he's turned it from Mars to being the moon just in the last 2 weeks. I want to give him as much money, because if you look at executional skills, show me anywhere on earth where there's a person like that. And thank goodness he doesn't live in Russia or in China or in, you know, North Korea. He's here in America because he wants to pursue the American dream. The reason those countries, you know, you think about even Europe, if you have a great idea and you're sitting in France, you get on a plane and you go to Texas. That's where you make it happen. Even as far back as the V-2 rockets, when they were, you know, Germans, they came to America and set up NASA. We bring the geniuses here because they want to live in freedom and they want to be rewarded the American dream. Look, I'm very stalwart on this. I'm very focused on it. And when I see bad policy,
9: 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More on this when we come back, and what Bill Maher said about taxes he's paying. 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
11: Hey, Larry. Love your show. Love it, man. So your explanation of how Lyndon Johnson's Great Society getting the women to marry the government and let men abandon their financial and overall responsibility to the family. I believe that that is socialism, what Lyndon Johnson did. It's socialism. That's a perfect example of how socialism actually does not work. It is bad, it's destructive. And your explanation of why we need the father in the home married to the mother is an excellent example of how socialism is destructive. Thank you, Larry. You're the best. Bye.
12: 888-971-SAGE, 888-971-7243. I am Larry Elder. We are Salem News Channel. Tensions are exploding after a Texas town council in McKinney, Texas, approves a massive Islamic center expansion. About Iran, President Trump says you'll find out what's next. And the WNBA player that was ejected for hitting another player in the head, knocking her to the ground, could have seriously injured her. And then when she was ejected, posted on social media that her ejection was a result of white privilege, now denies that she said her ejection was because of white privilege. I'm also going to talk about the man who wants to be president, Gavin Newsom, saying America isn't left versus right, it's top versus bottom, because after all, he's an establishment insurgent. Whatever that means. John is in Clearwater, Florida. John, you're on the Larry Elder Show.
13: Oh, hello, Larry. Thank you for taking my call.
12: My pleasure.
13: So I just wanted to comment about you were talking about Ketanji Jackson Brown. I hope I said her name right. The Supreme Court.
12: Yeah, the other way around. Ketanji Brown Jackson.
13: Okay, all right. Sorry. Mm-hmm. Yeah. Okay. So, she couldn't answer the question of what is a woman. And I expected her not to answer it. And I'll tell you the reason I expected that. Because when you walk into a courtroom, you are not walking in as a man or a woman. You are a person. And in law, a person is a legal fiction. That is the reason why we have so much trouble with all this stuff, okay? Because everything is turned upside down now. All right? you know, the bottom line is we're being subverted, okay? And this just goes back a long way. Unfortunately for Donald Trump, he's trying hard. I don't deny that, okay? Mm-hmm. But he's going to be used as a scapegoat. He's going to be used as a scapegoat because the man bankrupted six companies. So they're he's a perfect guy to blame for the bankruptcy of America.
12: Well, America had been spending a lot of money well before Donald Trump ever arrived on the scene. 888-971-SHGE. You love
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15: Fox News, I'm Roger Stern. Republican South Carolina Senator Darlene Graham is one step closer to permanently succeeding her late brother Lindsey, who died last month. Fox's Mark Meredith says she has just advanced to a runoff primary next month against another Republican.
16: I just checked in with Darlene Graham's campaign. They are still waiting to get more information about who they're going to face in the runoff. This race coming down to two other opponents, two congressmen.
15: We now know Graham will face Ralph Norman in the runoff. Socialist Francesca Hung says she fits right in with Wisconsin voters. She's leading the pack in today's Democratic gubernatorial primary.
17: Wisconsin has a proud history of progressivism, and the policies that we are fighting for honor that. But more importantly, they honor working class people who should be first in government.
15: America is listening to Fox News.
18: 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A chance of showers tonight and tomorrow. After an overnight low of 65, expect high of 81 tomorrow with a high of 78 on Thursday. 69 degrees tonight for Cottonwood in the Verde Valley with a high on Wednesday of 93 and 88 on Thursday. Have a great Tuesday night. I'm Bill Monroe for the talk of the Quad Cities. 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
19: Arizona News Audio. Governor Katie Hobbs makes it official, naming her lieutenant governor nominee in a video posted to social media early this morning.
20: I'm proud to introduce my running mate, former Mesa Mayor John Giles.
21: I was a lifelong Republican before becoming an independent because extremists shouldn't stand in the way of getting things done.
19: Two 17-year-olds arrested for disorderly conduct during a senior assassin game at a restaurant in Queen Creek. Nobody was hurt. 78-year-old man missing since August 7th was found dead on a park bench in Chandler. No sign of foul play. A man who'd been reported missing by Phoenix police found in Yavapai County where he said he'd spent 5 days in the wilderness. Bart Graves with DPS says on the morning of August 5th, someone reported the man was flagging down traffic on I-17. Troopers found him, shirt, shorts, socks, no shoes.
22: He had told officials that he had been out in the wilderness for about 5 days and had not eaten and only had a little bit of water from the nearby creeks.
19: The man was taken to the hospital to be checked out. Connie Weber, Arizona News Audio.
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30: And welcome, everybody, on this Tuesday night. August the 11th. Boy, this summer is certainly flying by. And it's funny because back in the old days, when you did a show like this, or you're on cable news, I'm on Fox obviously all the time and do this show 6 days a week. Well, sometimes you think, am I going to have anything to talk about in August? Because, everybody's away, right? Senate and Congress, they're out of session. They're back home, and the president's on vacation. Remember, Bush used to literally clear Bush back in the day in Texas for a very long time during August. And then basically things kind of came to a halt if you're talking politics. No, not in 2026. That is certainly for sure. And the DSA, thank you. I just want to thank the Democrat Socialists of America, because they provide this show with more content than I could ever dream of. Here's Megan Rahmer. There's apparently like 1,000 co-chairs of the DSA. I always see co-chair. I always think co is like two. Oh, no. They have like 50 of these people who, I guess, are a co-chair of the DSA. Basically communists, right? And these are very unserious people, in the sense where if you ask them an actual question and look for specifics in some way, shape, or form, they don't know how to answer the question. In other words, they speak in very broad, ambiguous terms. Like, okay, we have to tax the hell out of the rich. All right, great. Yeah, they have too much money. We should take their money and then therefore, I guess, use that for all the free stuff that we're promising. That's basically the whole narrative. Well, here, in an interview, DSA co-chair Megan Rahmer is asked, well, when you say tax the hell out of millionaires, what do you mean specifically by that? And I swear, this is the equivalent of a second grader not knowing how to answer an oral exam that kid didn't study for because they were watching Young Sheldon or something. Anyway, cut number 16, go.
5: But we do believe in taxing the hell out of millionaires. Yeah, absolutely.
6: Well, what does taxing the hell out of them mean?
5: Yeah, you know, I don't have like a solid, but I think.
6: What, shouldn't you?
30: Yeah, you should.
6: I mean, if you're the co-chair of the DSA, shouldn't you be more specific than just taxing the hell out of something? What exactly do you mean?
30: Well,
5: so again, it's democracy, right? And we have to look at what we need to spend and what we need. We don't want to depend on the existence of millionaires because that means people are still getting exploited. So, mm-hmm. so we need to look at what we need to pay for in the interim, what sort of tax base we need for that to happen, and then and build from there.
30: Oh, okay. So you don't have a number. Tax the hell out of millionaires. Great, that gets you elected. In New York, for example, when Zora Mamdani says something like that. What number specifically are you talking about? Are we talking millionaires? Billionaires? People that make six figures? Because in New York, trust me, I live in this area, six figures, if you're making, say, $125,000, does not get you anywhere. You maybe can get a studio apartment somewhere and barely survive on a number like that. Barely. And if I sound elitist or like a diva, well, tough you know what, because that's the way it works around here. So if you're going to tax people, small businesses, for example, right? So are they millionaires and billionaires because they employ people? And oh, by the way, you hear what she said at the end? Millionaires exploit people. No, they don't. They employ people, not exploit, employ. Two very, very different things. I point to Jeff Bezos all the time, who owns The Washington Post, obviously, but also owns Amazon. You know how many people Jeff Bezos actually employs? 1.25 million people. That's more than many U.S. states have a population of. So yeah, he makes their lives better. He gives them health care as a result of, you know, working. And this idiot, Megan Rahmer, cannot even identify a number around what will you tax people. But you know what? There are so many dumb people out there that are in their phones all the time doing TikTok and Instagram videos of themselves, selfies. They just hear that and they say, yep, good enough for me, without understanding the specifics. And boy, that is a whole bowl of wrong. All right, well, let's continue, shall we? This is like a theme. I'm sorry if I seem to like talk about the same thing every night, but honestly, what we have going on here right now with these communists taking over the Democrat Party is a big, big worry in a huge way. And I'm writing about this actually literally when I go off tonight. I'll finish my column for the Washington Examiner around AOC and will she be the Democrat nominee? Well, if Democrats win in states like Michigan with fake Dr. Abdul Al-Sayed, fake doctor in the sense where he doesn't even have a medical license and the guy's, you know, going around calling himself a doctor, like Dr. Jill Biden, or in Wisconsin with Francesca Hung, the person who wants to cancel Thanksgiving, Halloween, Christmas, and July 4th because they're offensive. All right, these people are insane. It's obvious. And I'm sorry if I talk about this theme over and over again, but I mean, this is a big, big story going on in this country right now. And if those people like Hong, like Al-Sayed, can win in Michigan and Wisconsin, two states that Donald Trump won, well, guess what? AOC is going to be your nominee. That's the way it's going to work. Because they say, oh, socialism is a brand that we could sell, not just in places like New York City or Washington, D.C. or Seattle, Washington. But this is something that wins in swing states. If they believe that, and those elections will tell us everything, well, then AOC is going to be your nominee. It's not going to be Gavin Newsom, right, who has this slight authenticity problem. And boy, has he faded. He used to be so relevant in terms of when he spoke, people are like, yep, that's your next nominee. Nope, not anymore. All right, Pete Buttigieg? Oh, right. If you think that the former mayor of South Bend, Indiana, right, great town, Notre Dame, couldn't fix a pothole, is somehow going to be elected president after working in the Auto Pen administration as the transportation secretary and did a horrible job doing it. No, by the way, he's gay. All right, I don't care about that stuff. I really, always, the sexual orientation thing means nothing to me. Who you sleep with means nothing to me. Just like it should mean nothing to you who I sleep with, which at last check is my wife. But the point is that he ain't getting elected. All right. Black voters hate Pete Buttigieg. And the first primary is in South Carolina, which has probably the biggest black population in terms of voters than any other state in the country. It's the reason why it's been chosen as the first primary state for Democrats, because Iowa used to be that. And now they're like, OK, well, just to make sure we get the most woke, most colored, lack of a better term, candidate in there, let's make South Carolina our first state. And that's what's going to happen there. So if Buttigieg runs against, say, I don't know, Kamala Harris, guess who wins? Even as horrible a candidate, the human Chernobyl that she is, when she speaks outside of a teleprompter, Kamala Harris is going to win South Carolina. And if it's not her, it's going to be Wes Moore from Maryland. It's going to be the candidate who's not white. We'll put it that way. And that's all by design. All right, going off on a big tangent here. Let's go to another clip, shall we? And this is cut number 11, folks in the control room. I'm sorry, it's not 11, excuse me. It's going to be 15. Here, again, is a DSA candidate, right? Francesca Hong, running for governor of Wisconsin, the home of the Packers, the home of Donald Trump's biggest victory in 2016, and you can make the argument in 2024. Yeah, she's now kind of backtracking the whole, you know, when I said I wanted to cancel Thanksgiving, I didn't mean it. I've evolved since then. Oh, it's so funny to listen to. Cut number 15, go.
7: You know, I was actually trying to become a sports journalist when I first went to college. So I learned then you have some hot takes, sometimes bad takes on Twitter.
30: Oh.
7: And I let my feelings out into the world.
30: You meant it. You meant every word. If you oppose Thanksgiving, yeah, and you put it out there in a public domain like Twitter, you believe that. You believe that this is a cruel holiday for certain people, therefore. And now she's backtracking on it because guess what? She's going into a general election. Tom Tiffany is the Republican running for governor of Wisconsin. Tommy Thompson, Scott Walker, Republicans have been elected there before as governor. And when she has to run against him, I interviewed him on the Big Weekend Show over the weekend. And believe me, this guy is as, I don't know, authentic, to use that term again, as anybody you'll ever talk to. He's just a normal person. And that's all you have to be against a Francesca Wong, a normal person. And he will win, right? It's as if, I don't know, Brett Favre was running in Green Bay. Like, that's basically what she's running against at this point. Like, that's how beloved it is. I was thinking of Bart Starr. That I was going more back to an old school kind of guy. But the point is that Francesca Hong is not winning in Wisconsin. The fake doctor El Said is not winning in Michigan. James Talarico, the guy who believes that there's not one, not two, but six genders, is not winning in Texas. And the guy who married his cousin, literally effed his cousin and had kids with the cousin in Troy Jackson, is not winning in Maine. So don't worry about the Senate flipping to Democrats. It just ain't going to happen. Except there's one little problem, and that is this Iran war, where, again, gas prices, I saw today in Jersey, $3.90. I saw one gas station, $3.95. Another, got to get that down. You got to get this thing solved if you're Trump. And he wants out. You know, I asked openly on the show over the weekend, the Big Weekend Show, to Joey Jones. So, Joe, do you think if he had to do all over again, Trump, would he have done what he has done with Iran? And Joey said, you have to ask Trump that. And it's a good answer, right? Because why should he answer for him? But the point is that in the end, if Trump had to do it all over again, would he have just been satisfied with bombing the nuclear sites, sending a message to Iran, and then ending it? Because I think he wants out of this more than anything in the world, because it's an annoyance, I think, at this point. It's annoying, right? It's the one thing Democrats can run on, because they sure as you know what can't run on the economy, given that they presided over 9% inflation, voted for the Inflation Reduction Act, all supporting the Otto Penn administration and Joe Biden. So they can't run on, hey, yay, affordability. But obviously, they've proved that they don't know anything about affordability. Look at Mamdani in New York. I'm going to build 5 grocery stores out of like 1,000 places to buy food. He's going to buy and build his own grocery stores, artificially work the prices to the point where, oh, okay, he can control the prices, which has worked so well in the Soviet Union, Venezuela, and Cuba, and other cities actually in the country as well. Yeah, so Democrats have nothing to run on, except for Iran, I guess. This thing needs to be solved. We're at August 11th right now, all right? The midterms, believe it or not, September, October, November, less than 3 months away. You got to get those gas prices down, or else socialists have this argument that they can make things more affordable, when obviously they have no clue what they're doing. But Trump is giving them an opportunity here, unless he could get this thing solved. Anyway, this is Joe Concha. This is the Joe Concha Show. Back with so much more in just a moment.
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30: This idea I came up with while I was just floating on my back in the ocean in Avalon, New Jersey was, you know what? I should look up whose birthday it is, and then we talk about that person's legacy, whether they're alive or dead. And yeah, it's, you know, there's always somebody to talk about, right? Every day of the year. So it kind of fills itself as far as the segment, as far as the block is concerned. And today, there's a bunch of birthdays, don't get me wrong, but Hulk Hogan would have been 79 years old, I believe, today. And my Hulk story, it's always good to have a Hulk Hogan story. I think that's just the best, considering that I wasn't so much a WWE fan more than I was a Thunderlips fan. And you say, Thunderlips, who's that? Well, Rocky III, which I think is the best of the Rockies. I know, people think I'm crazy. You think, all right, Rocky I, yeah, a little slow, right? Rocky II, excellent ending as far as like Apollo and Rocky both going down at the same time, and then one has to get up before the 10 count. Great ending. IV was a bit jingoistic, lack of a better term. I think personally that Ivan Drago and Rocky should have knocked each other out and then not gotten up, because that would have been symbolism for if we went to nuclear war with Russia. In other words, no one wins. Which would have been the worst ending ever in 1985 when that movie came out, because obviously we want the Russian to lose. And sure enough, Rocky gets down, knocked down like 18 times. And then the one time he knocks down Drago in the 15th round, he stays down. And that's that. Five was horrible.

out 2 years ago, unfortunately. But when I was at the Republican National Convention, very cool stuff, I am sitting there. I'm about to go on Jesse Waters' show, right, live from Milwaukee, which was very cool. I got to say, like, I do TV all the time, but to be, like, on site and knowing that you have 10, 12 million people watching as opposed to, like, 2, 3 million, cool stuff. And then I'm sitting there. It's in a luxury box for the Milwaukee Bucks, right? That's where the team plays. So then you had your studio in one of the suites. And then I'm sitting there. I'm about to go on. And then I hear I literally hear my back cracking. And then it's this person hugging me. I'm like, is that Brett Baer? Like, who is this, right? And then I hear this voice in my ear. And the guy says, I love your work, brother. I watch you all the time. It was Hulk Hogan. And we talked for like 5 minutes, all about Rocky III. I didn't bring up anything else, but anyway, Hulk would have been 72 years old today, and certainly he is missed. Anyway, this is Joe Concha. This is the Joe Concha Show. Back with so much more, I promise, in just a moment.

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5: 5 News, I'm Roger Stern. Republican South Carolina Senator Darlene Graham is one step closer to permanently succeeding her late brother Lindsey, who died last month. Fox's Mark Meredith says she has just advanced to a runoff primary next month against another Republican.
6: I just checked in with Darlene Graham's campaign. They are still waiting to get more information about who they're going to face in the runoff. This race coming down to two other opponents, two congressmen.
5: We now know Graham will face Ralph Norman in the runoff. Socialist Francesca Hung says she fits right in with Wisconsin voters. She's leading the pack in today's Democratic gubernatorial primary.
7: Wisconsin has a proud history of progressivism, and the policies that we are fighting for honor that. But more importantly, they honor working class people who should be first in government.
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8: 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A chance of showers tonight and tomorrow. After an overnight low of 65, expect high of 81 tomorrow with a high of 78 on Thursday. 69 degrees tonight for Cottonwood in the Verde Valley with a high on Wednesday of 93 and 88 on Thursday. 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
10: Arizona News Audio. Governor Katie Holmes makes it official, naming her lieutenant governor nominee in a video posted to social media early this morning.
11: I'm proud to introduce my running mate, former Mesa Mayor John Giles.
12: I was a lifelong Republican before becoming an independent because extremists shouldn't stand in the way of getting things done.
10: Two 17-year-olds arrested for disorderly conduct during a senior assassin game at a restaurant in Queen Creek. Nobody was hurt. 78-year-old man missing since August 7th was found dead on a park bench in Chandler. No sign of foul play. A man who'd been reported missing by Phoenix police found in Yavapai County, where he said he'd spent 5 days in the wilderness. Bart Graves with DPS says on the morning of August

0: Jacobs 5th, someone reported the man was flagging down traffic on I-17. Troopers found him, shirt, shorts, socks, no shoes.
1: He had told officials that he had been out in the wilderness for about 5 days and had not eaten and only had a little bit of water from the nearby creeks.
0: The man was taken to the hospital to be checked out. Connie Weber, Arizona News Audio.
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9: And welcome back, everybody. So, yeah, let me finish my Hulk Hogan story that I was talking about a few minutes ago. Met Hulk at the 2024 Republican National Convention. Apparently, he watches Fox News a lot. And, you know, I'm going through clips, right? Like, what do I play of Hulk Hogan on this show? And I could go through like 1,000 interviews with Mean Gene from the WWF, WWE eventually became. But in the end, I got to play this clip, and you don't hear Hulk in it, but it's from Rocky III. And it's while Balboa and his trainer Mickey are watching Hulk come to the ring. And the conversation they have before it is one of the best things you'll ever hear. I swear to God, this is cut number 9. Go.
10: What the hell goes on inside your head? Anything normal functions?
11: Yeah, the fuel.
10: I don't think so, because to fight a creature like this, you gotta have about 100 pounds of brain damage. I've seen wrestlers that was bigger than dinosaurs. You ever fight a dinosaur, kid?
11: No, not lately.
10: It can cause a variety of damage.
9: A variety of damage.
12: The wrestling champion of the world is now entering the arena. I'm telling you, he is quite a sight. All decked out in red.
13: Why are they carrying him?
12: He's walking.
10: Let's call it off.
13: Oh, come on. It's for charity.
10: You're wearing your anatomy out for charity. Nobody else does this much for charity.
13: Bob Hope would.
9: That's true. Yep. That's great. That's what made the Rocky films tremendous. The dialogue, the fight scenes are great. Don't get me wrong. The training scenes are the best you'll ever see. Right? You ever want to be motivated to go run a mile or two or 10, certainly put on the Rocky theme. But all that said, that kind of dialogue, the humor that Balboa put into his scripts, that Stallone obviously put into his scripts, is incredible. And I believe there is a Rocky like prequel coming out in November. And the reason why I'm eyeing, because I'm literally looking up when this is coming exactly. But I believe Stallone, who never stops working, by the way, never stops working, is going to put out something else again. Again, the Creed films, when you think about it, I'm sorry to go off on this tangent. I know you guys like to hear about politics, but honestly, the Creed films, where he takes the story of Apollo Creed's son, who does not exist in the original movies, and creates 2 excellent movies out of it. I mean, really, really good stuff if you haven't seen it. And then injects himself into it somehow as a trainer, a reluctant trainer, for that matter. I just found to be just, again, this guy in his 70s, he's going to be 80 soon, I think, Stallone, still just works the way Clint Eastwood works, right? And I think Eastwood announced that he's not going to produce it or star in any movies anymore. I think the guy's like 96. November 14th, 2026, 30,000 runners will run in the heart of Philadelphia for the legendary Rocky Run. All right, so that's happening, but that's not what I'm thinking about. No, I'm sorry. Let's see. I Play Rocky, official trailer. All right, that comes out in November. It's an upcoming American biographical drama directed by Peter Farrelly and a screenplay written by Peter Gamble. Stallone stars in this and basically talks about how the Rocky franchise came about, which is obviously one of the most iconic of all time. All right, I've gone off on my tangent long enough. Give me my damn politics, everybody is saying. All right, I'll do it. Fine, no problem. Let's go to cut number 10. This is the DSA co-chair. There's like 18 of them. So I'm not even going to bother like giving the name because co means half, right? I would think, but I keep seeing co-chairs all over cable news. And apparently there's like 18 of these people. Anyway, here's the co-chair ducking and diving on defunding the police. Now, this is what these people have written in the past on their Twitter feeds. They want to defund the police. So, okay, who protects us exactly? And again, they have no answers when they're actually asked decent questions by halfway decent journalists. Here's an example in cut number 10. Go.
14: Said DSA takes. Let's talk about some of them. Your policy agenda on law enforcement is to defund police, ultimately to get rid of police departments, correct?
15: Well, what I would say is that we're dramatically overspending on police right now.
14: I understand. The goal is to defund the police department so we don't need them in the future.
15: I think it's what we really want to see is a horizon where folks are not reliant on armed enforcement to meet our public safety needs.
9: Oh, good
14: it
9: Lord.
14: It says defund police on a website. That's your goal. And also to get rid of prisons and jails, correct?
9: Yeah.
15: Yes.
14: So if my daughter is assaulted and raped, is there any agency that would seek to find her assailant and bring him to justice?
9: Great question.
15: Of course, yeah, of course.
14: What
15: absolutely.
14: Would it be if not police, and where would he be if not a jail?
15: So I guess I really want to avoid getting kind of caught into these hypotheticals. More about the reality that we're actually facing right now, which
9: Wait
15: is
9: a
15: that
9: minute.
15: We're spending absolutely outrageous amounts of money on police and policing, and we're not spending money on things that actually make people safe and feel safe, which is things like actually well-lit streets, the streetlights in Los Angeles. Everybody agrees it's a huge problem.
9: That's not an answer, all right? It's the 5 Ds of dodgeball. 2004 movie, great movie, by the way. I know I've been talking about Stallone and Rocky a lot, but if you've not seen Vince Vaughn in Dodgeball, Ben Stiller, tremendous. Like the height of the Stiller, Vince Vaughn, Wilson Brothers reign through, whether we're talking Anchorman, whether we're talking Old School, whether we're talking Dodgeball. Watch that tonight if you're not going to watch Creed, like I recommended before. Watch two movies, actually. Why not? Stay up late. Anyway. Here are the 5 Ds of dodgeball, and that's exactly what that answer was in cut number 12. Go.
16: Nice one, son. You'll be an all-star yet. Just remember the 5 Ds of dodgeball. Dodge, duck, dip, dive, and dodge.
9: That's what that answer was. If my daughter was raped and or murdered, and you want to defund the police, what do you do to prosecute that person, to have the accountability, death penalty in my case, if that were to happen, and like a bad death penalty, like a really painful death. All right, then what do you do, right? And she has no answer. She can't answer the question. These are not serious people, and they keep getting elected. That's the amazing thing about this. So I think in the end, even liberal media, I see it on CNN, MS Now, are asking these people decent questions, not the tough ones that a Republican would get. Certainly not by my standards as a media person, as somebody who studies media and knows how journalism should be done. I think, I'm sorry, I hate to, pat myself on the back, but went to school for this stuff. I've been studying it ever since. I analyze it all the time. And I'm not asking for Mike Wallace 60 Minutes, pin him to the floor kind of questions. I wouldn't mind that. Don't get me wrong. But in the end, just decent common sense questions. You have said in the past you wanted to defund the police. If somebody rapes or murders my daughter, what accountability will be there? And you see the answers, and these people cannot be elected, even by the dumb people that vote in these situations that are sipping latte in Brooklyn and wondering why, wow, I spent $500,000 on my college education and I'm not working. Yeah, because your degree is worthless. I've talked about this before. My brother runs a school in Paterson, New Jersey, Hohokus School of Trade. All right. And he has classes for these folks at 1/100th the amount of a college education to become engineers, like, you know, contractors, like, you know, mechanics, like electricians, tilers, whatever. Because there's such demand for this stuff. Try to get somebody to fix something in your house sometime. It's impossible to get these people over because they're so overwhelmed. That's where you go to school. That's what you do. And if you don't do that and you decide to go to, I don't know, Harvard, Penn, Georgetown, wherever, right, and spend $500,000 on your education, you come out, you're like, wow, this degree didn't get me the job I thought it would. That's why so many people are voting for socialists / communists right now, because they're like, oh, the system's broken. No, you're broken. You're broken. You went to school thinking that this magical degree would somehow get you the money and the dream that you thought you would have. And, oh, unless you're a business major or you are pre-med, all these other degrees are absolutely worthless, including journalism, by the way. I'll say this. What I learned in school and what I learned when I interned at places like New York One here in New York City, night and day, right? Until you do it, it doesn't matter. All right, let's move on to our next clip, shall we? And I love this. So we talk about the DSA and how they're going to take establishment Democrats and they're going to go from the E word, which is establishment, which is bad within Democrat circles, and they're going to become another E word, which is extinct. And the thing is, all these Democrats that go on TV, the establishment ones, are told, talk about the big tent, talk about how we have to bring these people in. You think you could be friends with these people? They want to destroy you if you're Adam Schiff, for example. And here is the aforementioned talking about how much he loves El Sayed. Yeah. Well, guess what? Adam Schiff, when he runs for the Senate again in California, will be primaried by a socialist and lose, because that's where the money, the momentum, and the energy is right now. But nonetheless, Adam Schiff, what can we say? He is just following the script that he was given in cut number 14. Go.
17: Have you endorsed El Sayed?
18: I'm supporting him now, and just spoke with him.
9: Now?
18: I stayed out of the primary, but I'm supporting him, and just spoke with him for the first time earlier this week, and that is the seat we must win.
9: In other words, power at all costs, even if these people will eat people like Adam Schiff alive once they get in there. Believe me, Hakeem Jeffries, Brooklyn, Chuck Schumer, Brooklyn, you are toast the minute you have to run for an election again. And that's why I think in the end, AOC, I don't think runs for president, because that's actual work. She's more about being an influencer and getting likes and retweets on social media. I don't think she wants to be president. I just don't think it's in her DNA, because she wants more than anything else in the world to be comfortable. And when you run for president, even with a liberal media like we have, she'll be made very uncomfortable. And oh, by the way, maybe some person in this industry will actually play this clip, because, you know, I remember it. 2019, AOC said that the world was coming to an end, literally. Said Earth would cease to exist in 2031, which is, I don't know, less than 5 years away, unless we've spent trillions on the Green New Deal. Please, someone play this back to her and say, hey, how's that coming along, by the way, that whole prediction? Cut number 8, go.
17: Millennials and people and, you know, Gen Z and all these folks that come after us are looking up, and we're like, the world is going to end in 12 years if we don't address climate change. And your biggest issue... Your biggest issue is, how are we going to pay for it?
9: Yeah. Well, how's that coming? Let's see. 2026, 2031. We're halfway through, more than halfway through 2026. So 4.5 years, the Earth will not exist anymore. Anybody who says that publicly and gets applause, that should be played back to her 1,000 times and say, how is that coming along? Because if you ran the country, you would spend, if you were given the power, trillions of dollars to fight something that does not exist. Do I think climate change kind of exists? Yeah, I think the Earth's getting a little bit warmer. Then again, it got colder way back when as well. So I think it's cyclical. In other words, yeah, it goes up, it goes down. But I don't think spending government dollars is going to make one bit of difference. And she did. She said that. And now she becomes president. Well, let's see how that goes. But again, I think she runs to primary Schumer as a senator. She wins easily. he'll probably drop out. It won't even be a race. And then I think she becomes the Senate majority leader. But I don't think president is going to be on AOC's LinkedIn page anytime soon. Okay, before we go, I believe we have a little bit more time. Let's play Hassan Piker, shall we? And he's mad at Fox, you know, my network, for talking about him so much. Well, yeah, dude, you said America deserved 9/11, and you said that Jews are inbred, and you've called for the assassination of the sitting president and President Trump. So, yeah, when you're the biggest podcaster on the left and you have millions of followers and you campaign with people like fake Dr. Abdul Al-Sayed and Zora Mamdani, yeah, you are kind of a story, and we're going to talk about you. And I'm sorry if we criticize you and we hurt your feelings, but nonetheless, here's Hassan, really, really big mad upset that guys like me on Fox are talking about him. But you know what? What do they say? The best bleach for an insect to expose them, right, is the harshest light possible. And yeah, that's Hassan Piker. And yeah, I'm going to keep doing it all day on this show and all day on Fox. Believe me. Cut number 7, go.
19: Fox News knows that CNN is going to lead with whatever the Fox News is deciding is going to be the main story of the day. That is the problem. Of course Fox News is going to try to make a mountain out of a molehill with my affiliations with campaigns, because they can't talk about the economy. They can't talk about the spectacular failure of Donald Trump's immigration agenda. They can't talk about the fact
9: that
19: Donald Trump is destroying the country. Of course they're not going to talk about it. They're not going to talk about
9: all
19: it.
9: All right, we're good, guys. Files. I know we got to get the break. Right? I. Spectacular failure around immigration? What? You know, stopping the border from being a 7-Eleven open 24/7? Deporting people by the millions who should not be here? Oh, yeah. We can't talk about that. I'll talk about that all day. Believe me. And, oh, making a mountain out of a molehill that you campaign with people. When you said America deserved 9-11, that's the end of the story, right? And when 9-11 comes, the 25th anniversary, I'll be there at several events. And trust me, Zora Mamdani is not welcome in any way, shape, or form, because he's BFF with you, Hassan Piker. And I can't wait to hear your podcast that day saying that America deserved 9-11, right? Yeah. Anyway, this is Joe Concha. This is the Joe Concha Show. We wrap this puppy up in just a moment.
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9: All right, peeps. Breaking news. Oh, boy. I don't know how this guy lasted. I got to be honest with you. But apparently, Alexandria Ocasio-Cortez has now broken up with her fiancé. I always wonder, like, did they get married? Because they got engaged. Like, you know, a long time ago. Nope. 4 years ago, they got engaged, or at least announced it. The guy is not exactly your Dick Butkus of, like, alpha males. All right. Like, very, very feminine looking dude. White guy, which, you know, is interesting on some level. But anyway, the point is that AOC has now announced that she is splitting with her fiance of 4 years. This is according to TMZ. And kind of funny, because Sunday, she was on with Jonathan Carl of ABC News, scare quotes, and said that she's freezing her eggs. Why would you do that? Oh, right. Unless she's running for president, I guess, or has, like, bigger aspirations, and then she could campaign without, I guess, getting pregnant, even though without the boyfriend, hard to get pregnant. I don't know. I'm going in a thousand different directions with this, but yeah, AOC is single. I could totally see, look, it's a radio show. I don't have to be, you know, accurate in the sense where I could speculate on certain things. That's the beauty of, you know, being on the number one radio station in New York as far as talk radio is concerned. But I think in the end, I think Mamdani and AOC become interfaced. We'll put it that way. Like the dream couple of liberals, it's going to be Alexandria Ocasio-Cortez Mamdani. AOCM. That's my prediction. I see that happening. If not, then maybe the Al Sayed guy, but there's a distance thing there. And trust me, in college, I had a long distance relationship. University of Maryland, I was dating a girl that I met during the summer from my hometown. Lisa, how are you? Hopefully you're listening. But yeah, she went to Lehigh. So I had to like do like the whole, she came down to see me, I came up to see her, and it didn't make it one semester. So anyway, I can't see El Sayed and AOC happening, but Mamdani and AOC? Absolutely. No question about it. Okay, so one more minute. Okay, so we're going to play one more clip, certainly to get by this particular time. And oh, El Sayed, all right, the backup plan for AOC if Mamdani doesn't work out. He hates football, dude. You cannot run for statewide office in Michigan where the University of Michigan is, Michigan State, Big Ten country, and say you hate football, but sure enough, he said it, and cut number 13, go.
5: Football is very much associated with a, you know, particularly masculine and oftentimes toxically masculine culture. God. And so much of it was about you wanted to be able to get back up and play for your team, and you really aren't allowed to show pain or vulnerability. That's part of the sport.
9: Yeah, that's not going to work in Ann Arbor. Nope, no shot. Or East Lansing or any other college in Michigan. He just sank his campaign with one 18-second soundbite. Go figure. As for me, I played through pain. State champs, Wayne Valley, high school, New Jersey, 1988, just to completely age myself. And we won 49-10 over a very, very good Ramapo team. Anyway, this is Joe Concha. This has been the Joe Concha Show. We're back tomorrow night, 9 p.m. Eastern Time on WABC and on stations around the country, around the world. Until then, two words for you, and you know what they are. Bye-bye.
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13: Fox News, I'm Ted Lindner. Tonight, South Carolina Republican Senator Darlene Graham is one step closer to permanently succeeding her brother, Lindsey, who died last month. Fox's Mark Meredith says she just advanced to a runoff primary in 2 weeks and has strong backing from the White House.
14: They wanted to see her advance to this next six-year term, but whether or not that's going to still be the case after we get through tonight and what the runoff is going to look like is going to be a big question.
13: Meantime, Connecticut Governor Ned Lamont has won the Democratic primary, defeating State Representative Josh Elliott as the governor seeks his third term in office. Lamont, who's 71, ran a largely comfortable campaign against Elliott, who's 41, and ran to the governor's political left. Lamont will face Republican State Senator Ryan Fazio in the general election in November. In Minnesota, Senator Amy Klobuchar has won the Democratic nomination for governor, and the Trump-backed U.S. Representative Tom Tiffany has won the Republican nomination for governor in the state of Wisconsin. 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
15: 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A chance of showers tonight and tomorrow. After an overnight low of 65, expect high of 81 tomorrow with a high of 78 on Thursday. 69 degrees tonight for Cottonwood in the Verde Valley with a high on Wednesday of 93 and 88 on Thursday. 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
31: It's primary day in America. All eyes on Michigan, South Carolina, Minnesota. Can Mike Lindell pull off the seemingly impossible feat? We're going to see. South Carolina fascinates me because it is such a wild, wild story. The younger sister of the late Senator Lindsey Graham vying for the seat permanently, and nobody knows anything about her. It's kind of the craziest story. And what has she got going for her? President Trump's endorsement. Why did he endorse her? My hunch is because he really loved Lindsey and thinks he's doing Lindsey a great service in his honor and his memory. Even the New York Times is complaining that they don't know anything about her. The New York Times points out that her brother, Senator Lindsey Graham, loved talking to people and reporters, always gave interviews whenever asked. He was very much like Trump in that regard. Not so much with Darlene. She doesn't give it. She doesn't explain her policies to reporters. Maybe she's got a distrust for the media, and who can blame her, but she's not even going on conservative-friendly sites or places. She's not. When's the last time you saw her sit down with somebody on Salem News Channel or Fox News or Newsmax or, for that matter, the Mike Gallagher show? We've tried. She's not interested. So we're going to get into all of this with Joey Hudson a little bit later today on the show. We hope you can join us for that. We got a lot to cover today here in the relieffactor.com studio. Sources, by the way, somebody just texted, and I'm fascinated by this. Got a text from Atlanta just now. Darlene is very much MAGA. How do you know that? How do you know? Do you know her? Has she told you? Can I interview you so we can confirm that she's MAGA? How do you know she's MAGA? From a TV commercial? How do you know that? Now, it's awkward when I'm trying to communicate with a texter in this manner. So, texter, you wrote me, Darlene is very MAGA. So now, in live, real time, I'm replying to you, how do you know that? I always love, this is my week of just honing in on people who assume things based on what they think they know. I got my butt kicked yesterday by this audience because I pointed out all this WNBA drama isn't necessarily driven by race. It probably is, it maybe is, but you don't know that it is. And boy, were you mad at me. Some of you were furious. I get it. Gutfeld had a great take on it last night on The Five. He was like, you know, it's so funny. You don't see black players in the WNBA routinely targeted with these excessive flagrant fouls. But you seem to see the white players targeted over and over again, which is, I think, the point many of you were trying to make with me yesterday. I just think you got to be careful against knowing what is in somebody's heart, because you don't always know what's in somebody's heart. I don't know what's in Darlene Graham Nordone's heart. For all I know, she's another Amy Coney Barrett. For all we know, she's Lisa Murkowski. I don't know that she is. She might be Lindsey on steroids. She might be Lindsey with the focus on domestic policy, which frankly would make a lot of people love her. She has said that in the few public appearances she's made, but we don't know that. We don't know that. We got to know what we know. Here's something we know. There are people struggling to afford to buy things. Last night, Caroline Levitt on Fox News Channel with Sean Hannity pointed out the recent crime statistics that were just revealed. And can I just point out that these crime statistics are remarkable? There is a dramatic decline in violent crime in America. Now, you and I know that if there was a dramatic decrease in crime in America under, oh, I don't know, President Kamala Harris, that's all we'd be hearing about. Under President Harris's leadership, she's making America safe again. What does Trump always say? He wants to make America great again. Wants to make America prosperous again. He wants to make America safe again. I've seen and been to enough rallies. That was in his DNA. He says it over and over again. Well, guess what? He's making America safer again. It's a fact. It just is. Look at all the data that just came out. I'll break it down for you here in just a moment so you can appreciate what it looks like to have a president who makes a promise and fulfills the promise. America is becoming much safer. Now, is America becoming more affordable? Are we okay on the affordability issue? On paper, we are, but that's not what people are feeling.

0: And the White House press secretary last night insisted to Sean that President is making America safer and he's making America more affordable.
1: Allowing complete lawlessness and chaos across our country. We had 4 years of that under Joe Biden. Thanks to President Trump and Republicans and common sense policies across the board, our country is safer, our country is more affordable.
0: There we go. Our country's safer and our country's more affordable. And I know she's delivering his message. The president, our president, will simply not address the affordability challenge that many Americans face. And as a diehard three-time Trump voter, I'm frustrated by this. I think it's a mistake, and I believe it's going to hurt us in November. It may not be fatal. Maybe some miracle will happen, and we're going to hold on to it. But when America, I think, and I could be wrong, and you can correct me at 800-655-MIKE, you were doing a lot of correcting yesterday, so maybe I'm wrong on this one too. I'm willing to take my lumps. To somebody who's having a hard time paying the bills, they don't want to hear their president insist that America is A-OK on the issue of affordability. They don't want to hear that. And that I think that frustrates the voters. I think the electorate hears that and they think he doesn't really understand what it means to go to the grocery store. And I went night before last. I'm a single guy. I'm eating better than ever before. I'm exercising. I'm trying to take care of myself, but I'm doing a lot more grocery shopping. $270 for one guy. And just the staples, basics, eggs, lettuce, which will probably give me the explosive diarrhea syndrome. I got everything else falling apart on me. I'm getting healthier, and my whole body's collapsing. I got this stupid thing on my wrist. I'm exercising. Nothing good comes from exercising. I've got this trainer, Attila the Hun, who's got me doing these lifts and curls. I've never done a lift or a curl in my life. And so, obviously, I've done something to my wrist and went schlepping over to an urgent care Saturday because I was in agonizing pain. And they took an x-ray, but I thought, well, I need an x-ray because that's a bone thing. I didn't break a bone. It's got to be a tendon or something. Anyway, enough about me. Let's talk about me for a minute. $278 to go to the grocery store. A cart full of groceries. And I kept thinking, gosh, if I didn't make a good living, if I'm struggling, if I'm making $40,000, $50,000 a year, that really gets your attention. Do you agree with me that President Trump is making a mistake in failing to address the affordability issue with the American people? Look, this guy is the most consequential president of my lifetime. But as I've said to you for years, I don't mind constructive criticism when I think it's warranted. You shouldn't either. He must not believe, either he doesn't believe, he sees the stock market, he knows the inflation rate is lower than Biden's, he knows gas prices are still better than they were under Joe Biden. He's right, but can't you win the battle but lose the war? Can't you be right about something like affordability, but when you refuse to acknowledge the pain that people are feeling, you're playing right into the hands of the DSA and the socialists and all these lunatics who are running for office? I don't think it's helpful. But again, I could be wrong. I'm willing to turn it over to you to find out. I hope you'll join me. Jam my phone lines, flood the zone with your calls, your perspective, your voice. 800-655-MIKE. One number does it all. Call or text. But join us here on the Mike Gallagher Show for a Tuesday, August the 11th. 800-655-MIKE. 800-655-6453. 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
2: Gosh, what crazy times we're living through. I just saw a story out of the New York Post that the wife of this radical mayor, Zohran Mamdani, Rama Duwaji, is going to travel to Syria, Lebanon, with taxpayer-funded New York Police Department security officers. She's going to get a security detail to go with her to Lebanon. Let that sink in. Gosh, how the taxpayers of New York must just feel completely grifted, huh? Here's a text from Columbus, Ohio. When I talked about Caroline Leavitt last night telling Hannity that Trump is making things more affordable and he's certainly making things safer and he's certainly making this country better, and I don't know how I could be any more positive with my gentle pushback that I wish that the Trump administration would address the affordability issue better. But listen, look at the knee-jerk reaction from Columbus, Ohio. It doesn't help, Mike, when you are so negative. You could help him give the message better. We all know he's not good at it. Come on, I don't want you to lie, but I also hate your negativity. Now, this is a typical knee-jerk reaction from a Trump supporter who has witnessed the way the media has been so unfair to President Trump that you instinctively defend the indefensible. Hey, Columbus, I couldn't be any more positive than if you held a gun to my head and made me act positive. I am positive. He is, as I just said, the most important, consequential, best president of my lifetime. I'm not negative. I am trying to publicly say that this White House needs to address the affordability issue, not pretend that everything's okay for everybody. That's all I'm saying. And how you think I'm so negative? Come on. Columbus, get your head out of the sand. It's okay. You can, the guy's not perfect. And I'm, again, a huge, you need me to tell you I'm a supporter? Nicholas is in Pennsylvania. We'll start there. Hey, Nicholas, how are you today?
3: Well, thank you, Mike, for asking. I hope you are too, my friend.
2: Doing great. Thank you.
3: You know, yes, sir. I got to echo your concerns. You know, perception is reality. And I am a three-time Trump voter, and I'm a Reaganite, and he's the greatest president ever, as far as I'm concerned. He's right up there. He should be have his own spot on Mount Rushmore somewhere in the corner.
2: Agreed.
3: But their messaging with Republicans is really off. They're very complacent, ineffectual. I'm just tired of it. I'm frustrated. You know, people, you know, the Democrats are very sophisticated. Meaning, I call them word sorcerers.
2: Yeah.
3: So they create these narratives. They bend words. People are very—I hate to say it—but they're highly overly emotional, and a lot of people are just uninformed, maybe ignorant, and people aren't as loyal as they need to be.
2: Right.
3: Okay.
2: Right. Well,
3: matters.
2: It does matter, and Nicholas, you're so right. This is just about tweaking the message. The president and Caroline Leavitt, they could be saying, look, stock market's soaring, inflation's lower than it was under Biden, gas is lower, everything's doing great. But on the other hand, we understand people are struggling. We get that people are struggling. We're doing everything we can to get prices under control, but they're not doing that. They're not acknowledging that people are facing challenges, and it's kind of a mystery to me, you know? I don't quite get
3: You're right.
2: Okay.
3: Mike, you're right. You know, they're playing into the hands of the Democrats, because I remember under Biden, you know, inflation is transitory. Don't pay attention to your wallet and your bank account. It's all in your, and you know,
2: that's
3: it's
2: right.
3: It's a pipe.
2: It's all in your head.
3: And
2: it's
3: you
2: all
3: know what?
2: Yeah.

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1: Mike Gallagher.
2: Fox News, I'm Ted Lindner. Tonight, South Carolina Republican Senator Darlene Graham is one step closer to permanently succeeding her brother, Lindsey, who died last month. Fox's Mark Meredith says she just advanced to a runoff primary in 2 weeks and has strong backing from the White House.
3: They wanted to see her advance to this next six-year term, but whether or not that's going to still be the case after we get through tonight and what the runoff is going to look like is going to be a big question.
2: Meantime, Connecticut Governor Ned Lamont has won the Democratic primary, defeating State Representative Josh Elliott as the governor seeks his third term in office. Lamont, who's 71, ran a largely comfortable campaign against Elliott, who's 41, and ran to the governor's political left. Lamont will face Republican State Senator Ryan Fazio in the general election in November. In Minnesota, Senator Amy Klobuchar has won the Democratic nomination for governor, and the Trump-backed U.S. Representative Tom Tiffany has won the Republican nomination for governor in the state of Wisconsin. 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
4: 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A chance of showers tonight and tomorrow. After an overnight low of 65, expect high of 81 tomorrow with a high of 78 on Thursday. 69 degrees tonight for Cottonwood in the Verde Valley with a high on Wednesday of 93 and 88 on Thursday. 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I'm Bill Monroe for the talk of the Quad Cities. 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
6: Arizona News Audio. President Trump signs an executive order overhauling federal childhood vaccine recommendations. The order directs agencies to reconsider both which vaccines children should routinely receive and how those shots are administered. Will Humble with the Arizona Public Health Association says he's looking at any potential impact on what health insurance covers.
7: The executive order doesn't change any of that. What all the health, all the vaccines that were covered under your health insurance plan yesterday are the same as today, and they'll be the same thing next month.
6: Humboldt also doesn't think the president's order will influence the recommendations of doctors to their patients. A Lake Havasu City lawmaker says he's come up with a crazy idea that could work to protect Arizona from water shortages. House Republican Leo Biasucci tells KNTR Radio a desalination pipeline from Mexico to Arizona is thinking outside the box.
8: As a state, do we make a big move? Or do we become the boss in the room? Do we become the leader in this water fight and say, let's take matters into our own hands?
6: Right now, Arizona among three lower basin states under federal orders to cut water supplies, while there's no such requirement for upper basin states to do the same. A traffic stop in northern Arizona led to a DUI arrest with an ironic twist. DPS spokesman Bart Graves says the man had a broken taillight, pulled over on Route 66 in Flagstaff last Saturday.
9: Upon contact with the driver, he immediately saw signs and symptoms of impairment. The driver admitted to consuming alcohol prior to driving.
6: He had a blood alcohol content of 0.199, well over the legal limit of 0.08. The irony, he had a front vanity plate discouraging people from drinking and driving. More storm activity through parts of the state, with the central and southern desert region getting more storms overnight. Chris Kuhlman with the National Weather Service in Phoenix says the chance for moisture increases tomorrow.
10: It's just kind of a change in the weather pattern that's coming, where we actually have a kind of a low pressure system that's approaching the West Coast, and that'll influence us a little bit more than normal.
6: Connie Weber, Arizona News Audio.
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1: Gallagher.
2: So funny how when I get angry, when I'm mad at something, I got to be careful not to take it out on the audience. Something has happened internally, just a company-wide thing that just has made me so mad lately, and I'm so mad about it. And I told my boss today, I said, I got to be careful I don't go taking everybody's head off. I'm so angry about the Tony Fauci revelation that he knew that pregnant women were at risk when they got the COVID shot. I am so livid at this little monster, this lying sack of excrement, who apparently knew all along that pregnant women were in serious risk if they took the COVID vaccine. And they were going to lose their baby. They could have very well lost their child. And Lord only knows how many babies died. This story, is again, it's one of those stories that I got to be careful because I'm about to lose it. I'm about to lose it over this guy. This is somebody, Bill Ackman, who's a very prominent high-profile social media influencer, wrote that Neri, his wife, and I had 7 miscarriages trying to have a second child during COVID, and then time ran out. According to the reporting that has just been released, Fauci privately warned of the risk of miscarriages linked to the COVID vaccine. But publicly, he was acting like the vaccines were totally and completely and 100% safe. Look, I know there's a constant refrain that he needs to be behind bars. But can women who miscarried because they took a COVID shot not sue somebody? Are they not able to sue on behalf of their child? This is beyond infuriating. It's monstrous. It's evil. It is sick. Hey, you got little kids in the car? Play the earmuffs game. Because I'm going to call this guy what he is. An evil little bastard. This monstrous scientist apparently in recently revealed text messages was concerned about how the second dose of the vaccine could theoretically be associated with miscarriage. Here's the way it was covered. I want to play the full report for you because I'm shaking. I'm sitting here thinking about some poor mother who lost her baby, whose unborn baby died, I guess quite possibly because of the effects of the COVID vaccine. While this guy is looking into the camera and telling the world there's nothing to worry about. In fact, before I play the Fox report, for context, let's remind you what Fauci was saying quite publicly in the middle of the pandemic.
3: Approximately 20,000 pregnant women have been vaccinated with no red flags, as we say, and this is being monitored by the CDC and the FDA.
2: No red flags. as they say. Well, here's Fox News Channel's John Roberts and Sandra Smith breaking this story about what was revealed in this little monster's text messages yesterday.
0: Breaking right now, Republican Senators Ron Johnson and Rand Paul releasing the first batch of text messages from Dr. Anthony Fauci's government iPhone. In one exchange from January of 2021, Fauci, then CDC Director Rochelle Walensky, and then Surgeon General Vivek Murthy discussed COVID vaccination and pregnant women. Fauci flags a potential concern after the second dose, writing that many people experience, quote, significant cytokine storm and fever, and that this, quote, theoretically could be associated with miscarriage in the first trimester. Walensky responds, quote, definitely a good point, especially after dose two. A cytokine storm is essentially when the body releases too many inflammatory signals that could cause high fever, inflammation, and in extreme cases, life-threatening illness. So this is just coming to light now, Sandra, that Fauci had these concerns. And I remember when I got the boosters, I developed pericarditis, then that went away. Then when I had the second booster, it came roaring back again. So, you know, the body reacts differently to these things depending on who you are.
1: And it goes back to the discussion we were having around the hearing last week and some of the questions in the room, how Dr. Fauci wasn't actually seeing or treating any of these patients to see some of these effects firsthand, but just speaks volumes to the severity and the importance, obviously, the decisions that were being made in that time. And, you know, obviously brings up an even bigger concern that we can't get him to answer any questions today, John.
2: I am so enraged at that revelation on behalf of pregnant women all over America. Again, go back to what he was saying publicly, despite what he was saying privately.
3: Approximately 20,000 pregnant women have been vaccinated with no red flags, as we say, and this is being monitored by the CDC and the FDA.
2: That is truly, truly evil. You know how we talk all the time about evil in this world? How there's real evil all around us? It's why we're praying every day. And I appreciate all the support and the kind words you're getting about our daily prayer that I composed a few weeks ago. This is why we need God. We need prayer because we got a lot of evildoers among us, and he's one of them. There's no other way to describe this guy. We're going to pray here in just a moment if you'd like to join me. I also hope you'll join me on the show and give me your reaction to this bombshell revelation that Fauci was privately expressing deep concerns about pregnant women miscarrying, but publicly bragging that thousands of pregnant women have gotten the vaccine. They were so hell-bent on making Americans take this vaccine, and they threw caution to the wind and put a whole lot of lives in harm's way. Maybe cost untold amount of lives. I wonder how many babies were lost because women were convinced by this little evil troll that nothing bad could happen if they got the shot. I'm real angry. I'll bet you are too. Let's find out. 800-655-MIKE. 800-655-6453. Time to pray. Heavenly Father, we come before you with humble hearts, asking for your mercy and your peace in this uncertain hour. We lift up the leaders of our nation and leaders around the world. Grant them wisdom beyond their own understanding, courage to do what is right, and discernment that may prevent needless suffering. Guide every decision with justice, with restraint, with a desire for peace. Lord, we pray for the brave men and women of our military and for our police officers, firefighters, paramedics, and all first responders, including the brave men and women of ICE. Surround them with your protection, Lord. 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We ask you to watch over our country, Lord. 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May your peace rule in our hearts. May your truth guide our nation. And may your hand of protection rest upon America. In the name of Jesus, we pray. Amen. 17 before the hour, 800-655-MIKE. Let's get your reaction to this incredible story that Fauci evidently warned of the risk of miscarriage linked to the COVID vaccine while publicly claiming there was no problem. We're talking some real levels of evil here, never before witnessed in the United States, I think. 800-655-MIKE, your call, your perspective, coming up.

0: Mike Gallagher.
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2: I've got a great message for you if you're on Medicare, or maybe you're about to be. 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That's 25 Medicare. I just saw a clip of Hassan Piker, again, talking about evil. We're going to take your calls and get your reaction to this revelation about Tony Fauci. But this Hassan Piker is a stone-cold, black-hating racist. This guy hates black people. They've got him on tape saying, and I quote, "Let's go back to a better time when lynchings were happening." So in addition to hating America in general, this Hassan Piker podcaster, the nephew evidently of Cenk Uygur, who's campaigning with Bernie Sanders, AOC, Abdul El-Sayed, who's facing this, who's going to probably win in this primary in Michigan. He said, "I don't give a F what black people care about. Let's go back to a better time when lynchings were happening." Yeah, that's the guy you're going to pull the lever for? You're going to pull the lever for Abdul El-Sayed, who proudly wraps his arms around this evil degenerate Hassan Piker? Good. You go knock yourself out and see how that plays out for you, Michigan. Knock yourself out. Off and run into your phone calls, 800-655-MIKE. Let's start with Charlie, St. Paul, Minnesota. Hey, Charlie, welcome back. How are you today?
3: I'm good. I'm listening to your show, and I'm, you know, that quote that you had from Fauci, he knew nothing. And all he knew was that so far 20,000 people had been vaccinated okay. He didn't know that there wasn't going to be a problem. He knew that theoretically there could be a problem, and that's what he said in his diary. It wasn't that he knew there wasn't going to be a problem. And it's
2: well,
3: not
2: then
3: that
2: if there could be a problem, Charlie, then you tell the
3: of
2: American people.
3: There could be a problem.
2: Well, then you tell
3: of
2: people that.
3: There could be a problem.
2: Well, then you tell people
3: that.
2: He never said
3: when
2: that.
3: He said
2: I played
3: 20,000, no problem so far. How did he know? It was a brand new vaccine.
2: Yeah, you know, figures a caller like you from St. Paul, Minnesota, good old blue St. Paul. You folks never let me down. On the left, you never disappoint. If the guy was expressing privately concerns about the vaccine as it applied to pregnant women, he needed to express those concerns publicly. Don't you think?
3: Physician. He was, of course, he was expressing concern. It might not work. He didn't know.
2: Hey, Charlie.
3: Express concern.
2: Hey, Charlie. Hey, Charlie.
3: He just didn't know.
2: Hey, Charlie, would you stop screaking for a minute and try for the third time to answer Mike?
3: I will.
2: Well, I have, because you're a moron, and I'm trying to talk to a moron, and I'm not getting anywhere. I'm going to ask you for a third time. If the man had concerns about the potential harm that a vaccine could cause a pregnant woman, and he expressed that in his text messages that we just found out when they were released yesterday, don't you think he should have expressed those concerns publicly so that pregnant women could make an informed decision for themselves?
3: Let me tell you, Mike, do you express in your diary what you're saying online and it's nothing else?
2: Why are you changing the subject? It wasn't a diary,
3: no,
2: Charlie.
3: No, I'm not changing the subject.
2: You are.
3: I'm
2: it's not his diary.
3: Publicly,
2: it wasn't his.
3: He said that so far, 20,000 people, we have had no problem.
2: It wasn't in his
3: That's
2: diary, Charlie. It was in his text messages
3: it's
2: to other
3: diary.
2: Health officials. Who? It was in his text messages where he shared.
3: Well, of course, we're all worried about it.
2: Oh.
3: We're all worried about it.
2: Well, then if we were worried, why didn't he share that he was worried about it? Why didn't
3: because
2: he tell anybody
3: he
2: publicly?
3: Uh-huh,
2: yeah. Cat got your tongue?
3: And the facts were, the
2: uh-huh,
3: facts
2: go.
3: Were
2: hey, Charlie.
3: 20,000 people were safe.
2: Charlie,
3: and
2: you're in him.
3: And afterwards, the testing bore out that
2: yeah.
3: there was no
2: yeah.
3: increase in risk.
2: Yeah, yeah.
3: There
2: why
3: were
2: don't
3: no
2: you?
3: Babies
2: yeah,
3: lost.
2: Yeah. Go put
3: no
2: your
3: babies
2: go go
3: lost.
2: Put go put your Fauci stuffed
3: bark
2: doll in your
3: tree.
2: Dresser. Why don't you take
3: bark
2: your Fauci?
3: Up another tree,
2: yeah.
3: Mike.
2: Go take your Fauci stuffed doll and stick it in your ear because you're an imbecile. Goodbye. And look, that's the kind of apologist that this guy's got. It's a cult following. You know, people like Charlie think that we're in a cult because we support President Trump. That's a cult. That's a guy who acknowledges that Fauci knew privately that there were concerns about women being who are pregnant having a miscarriage, and he's defending this monster anyway, because that's how delusional the Charlies of St. Paul, Minnesota can be about Anthony Fauci. It's a hero worship on steroids. This guy can do no wrong. Even when it's revealed publicly that this guy privately knew that women could be in harm's way. And then he turns around and says, 20,000 people, though so far so good, everything's great. And there's the St. Paul, Minnesotas of the world calling. This is why I wish Mike Lindell could win. He probably can't. It's a real up. Can you imagine a guy like Charlie's head exploding when it was announced that Mike Lindell won in the gubernatorial race? He became the Republican nominee and became Minnesota's next governor. Charlie would melt down in a heartbeat. Oh, my gosh. And if there's not justice for Tony Fauci, it'll be because of the sycophants like Charlie. It'll be because people like him, even when confronted with the absolute proof positive that this is a monster, they'll try to defend him. They'll try to excuse him. They'll try to explain him away. And of course, you can't. You can't defend the indefensible. As somebody just texted from Minneapolis, not right next door to St. Paul, evil people defend other evil people. I guess that's true. A big day today in primary land, and South Carolina is a biggie. We're going to take you there and talk to our pal Joey Hudson, get a preview of the peculiar ride of Lindsey Graham Nardone, Darlene Graham Nardone, Lindsey's sister, or is it just Darlene Graham? I'm confused. 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
7: Fox News, I'm Sue Guzman in South Carolina. Republican Senator Darlene Graham inching closer to permanently succeeding her brother Lindsey, who died last month. Fox's Mark Meredith says she just advanced to a runoff primary in 2 weeks and, of course, had the strong backing from the White House.
8: They wanted to see her advance to this next six-year term, but whether or not that's going to still be the case after we get through tonight and what the runoff is going to look like is going to be a big question.
7: And it's a too-close-to-call race involving socialist candidate Francesca Hong and her opponent in the Democratic race for governor there. That is now, according to last look, literally neck and neck. Earlier, Hong tried to show she's not too extreme for voters.
9: What's extreme is Congressman Tiffany, a longtime D.C. congressman.
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10: 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A chance of showers tonight and tomorrow. After an overnight low of 65, expect high of 81 tomorrow with a high of 78 on Thursday. 69 degrees tonight for Cottonwood in the Verde Valley with a high on Wednesday of 93 and 88 on Thursday. 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
20: Okay, we are back. And, you know, I don't normally give a damn about what James Carville is up to. He said one thing in politics that I kind of remember. It's the economy, stupid. Remember that? He was the raging Cajun. He hooked up with Bill Clinton, not like in 1972. I think they met in the campaign. I don't know. He was credited as, I think he was more colorful than anything else. I don't know if he's a master strategist or anything like that. He hasn't been in a winning campaign for a very long time. He's always showing up on cable news, kind of kooky, kind of, angry. And that happens to people. That's fine. I don't care how old you are, but... maybe he just kind of hit on something very wise and possibly very inspiring for some of you. If there are any Democrats out there, you're really going to hang around a party with Hassan Piker? You know, your president, Republicans had this problem for a microsecond and we fixed it, right? We made it quite clear that we don't do anything with these white supremacists, okay? We also point out that you guys are exaggerating the whole damn thing.
3: right? You're exaggerating it. You're making it an issue when it's not an issue. But this is an issue for the Democrats, and they're not pushing back. They got to make nice on this Hassan Piker.
20: Well, I may disagree with him. You know, no. This guy, and, you know, part of me not too long ago, hey, look, do I really care who you're on the stage with?
3: Well, those are the rules of politics, and yes, I do. You can't appear with Hassan Piker. I mean, the man might as well be wearing a Mao suit, which he sometimes does. Next, he'll be wearing the Gestapo suit. Now, I'd like to hear, oh, speaking of which, I know a very prominent Democrat. Now, I can't say it because every time you say it, this person, they, I'm leaving out gender, will immediately slap you with a lawsuit. Now, not that they will win the lawsuit, but you got to go through the motions of, you know, you got to respond, you got to, and there's all kinds of things. So I'm not going to say who that person is who there's credible evidence, i.e. a photograph, that for fun they like to dress up in Nazi attire. Real cute, right? Get it? How is it that some people can do that and live to see another day reputationally? I'm thinking about, well, the guy I'm, or the woman who I'm not going to say. I can't. I really, I can soon. I maybe next month. Harry, Prince Harry, for crying out loud. Prince Harry was, did you know this? He was wearing a swastika to a party. Not a Halloween party, mind you. You know, a disco dancing party where you go and dance and you have some drinks and you, he wore a Nazi outfit. What? Anyway, here is James Carville, the raging Cajun himself. Hit it, please.
21: Analyst there is, and I'm not sure what to understand what Madonna is doing, but to talk about the larger Democratic Party post the election in Michigan going forward, I am not going to be in the same party with Hassan Piker. I can tell you that right now. If he becomes a force in a Democratic Party, I'm out of here. I have no intention of ever being in the same political party with that guy. Mm-hmm. Now, I think that a majority, overwhelming majority of Democrats agree with me. But this idea that we're going to seize the means of production and this, just go look at the DSA platform. You don't have to look any further than that. And, you know, Jackie, it may be that there's tremendous stress here in the coming months. I mean, you see it in with Tucker and Marjorie Taylor Greene and on the Republican side. You see it going on right now. And I can't sit here and tell you for certain how this is going to turn out. But the one thing I can tell you for certain, Hassan Piker and James Carville are not going to be in the same political party. One of us is going to leave. It might even be me.
3: All right. Well, I don't think the world's going to come to an end if James Carville decides. But no, he raises a lot of good points. Now, I will say the thing about Tucker and Marjorie Taylor Greene. Yeah, I love Tucker, and I love, I really like him. Do I agree with everything? I can't listen to all of his podcasts. I just can't listen to everything he does. Would I have had Nick Fuentes on? No. Could he have Nick Fuentes on? Yeah, I guess he did. Now, maybe he went deeper than I did. I heard him say something about Joseph Stalin. I never wanted to hear from him again. I heard him say something about Usha Vance. I never wanted to hear from him again. But maybe he was still curious. Maybe he wanted to understand the hate. I don't know. My friend Brandon Strzok was great on this one. You know, Brandon Strzok. He talked about this conformity that's happening in America. But at the time, and this is a little while ago, there was kind of being imposed, look at the woke right of the Republican Party. Anyway, he said, Brandon Strzok, look, more and more I'm being told to take a litmus test, where there is a litmus test. You are either with Mark Levin or you are with Tucker Carlson. And he said, I can't say that. I love both of them. Now, I know it's gotten very, very bitter and personal between those two. And I can't account, nor should I have to account for everything. I'm not running for office. I don't have to, and I don't think most people do. You take a little bit of this, a little bit of that, a little bit of this, a little bit of that. Every time they tell me Tucker's an anti-Semite, I go a little bit deeper, and I'm like, I don't think that is actually what he meant. Or I see Mike Huckabee sitting down with Tucker. You know, ideas are ideas, and ideas can become reality, and I'm all right with it. I'm all right with Tucker. I love Mark Levin. Hassan Piker, no, this is an issue. And he says, go to the Democrat Socialists of America. Yeah, there is some wacky, wacky, weird stuff here. And if only Chuck Schumer would come out and say that. Oh, one other thing about the problem, if there is a problem in MAGA, I see it more show business. I see it more, you know, that's like podcasters. That's podcasters. One thing you have to remember about Marjorie Taylor Greene, which is interesting, some people say it's liberating. Some people say maybe she only has one agenda herself. Marjorie's rich. Marjorie Taylor Greene has been rich for a very long time. And I think she, I don't know what happened to her. I know she was bamboozled on all this Epstein stuff. The Epstein, right? That was for one reason only, to embarrass President Trump because of the silly video from 1992. Who cares? Can I go back to the Fauci thing for one other second? Here is Fauci discussing the AIDS epidemic and actual protesters yelling and screaming about him, which is kind of fun to listen to. Try this one. Cut 12.
2: What does it take to get this country to take its thumb out of its...
4: Larry Kramer made it a special cause of his to pick me out as the face of the federal government. And it culminated in an extraordinary article that he wrote in the San Francisco Examiner. He got the front page of the magazine section of the Sunday paper, and it was an open letter to an incompetent idiot, and it was me. I called you murderer. That was jolting. For him to do that, then maybe I really need to pay attention what the hell is going on.
3: So they call him a murderer, and he says, you know what, this is back in the 80s. Maybe I'm wrong. Now, this time around, Fauci faces the same kind of onslaught, right? A lot of people don't like him. A lot of people in the heart of COVID, you know, you're wrong and you're doing these things. And unfortunately, at this point, he's stubborn. All right, he's got a lot more prestige. He's older. He doesn't have to give a damn about anybody. In the film, actually, he says, I don't have to take SHI from anybody. And that can sound great. That can give you a, you know, short burst of applause when you're getting an award. This is what he says to the critics today. All right, the critics today who have, let's see here, cut 10, please, cut 10. You're going to hear a MAGA crowd protesting Fauci, and they got nasty Fauci signs, just like they had in the 1980s, because they didn't like Fauci about AIDS. He wasn't doing enough to get drugs to the sick people. Cut 10.
22: Fauci, we know you're a
4: motivations of these people who are attacking me, they speak for themselves. We're dealing with a completely hyper hostile partisan group who fundamentally, I guess you could say, hate me for reasons that I think I can figure out, because, you know, I stand for something that may be inconvenient for them. It's called the truth.
3: The truth, like when he lied about mass, when he lied about gain of function definition. I mean, this man, the truth. You know, there's in science, the truth can evolve. The truth can evolve. I'll give you that. It's not a man we saw telling the truth last week, right? He actually wouldn't say anything last week. But it's fascinating to me that he would be so close-minded today and so open-minded back in the 1980s when it was about AIDS. And gay people in the 80s actually had more clout than MAGA does today. All right? Gay people in the 80s had allies. They had allies in Princess Diana. They had allies in Nancy Reagan even. And that's a beautiful thing. And it's also beautiful that Fauci listened back then and decided, I'm going to go meet with these people. I'm going to talk to them. I'm going to find out what's on their mind. And here he is doing that. Let's see. He goes to, where does he go? He goes to like this community center way downtown in Greenwich Village. And he goes into the belly of the beast, he calls it. It's just him and like 5,000 gay guys. Cut 13.
4: When you guys would be theatrical and stuff, the scientists would run away.
5: Anthony Fauci, I piss on you. I mean, what the hell are these people doing? They're not producing drugs.
3: All right, stop it right there. Stop it right there. Okay, they're upset. Then he says, let me see what's going on here. Now he goes to the meeting. And this is a very interesting moment. It really is. And he's a federal official, top federal official, and he's talking to a bunch of gay men, many of them already infected, and he's meeting them, like meeting them halfway, literally. And it's kind of cool. Cut 14.
8: When I went down to the gay and lesbian community center in New York City, it was like 100 of you guys and I was alone.
9: You keep referring to data and how good it is, whether it can be interpreted. Now, the data, it has not been published. It's
23: That's
9: not
23: wrong.
9: Available for anyone to scrutinize. So I think that there's an inconsistency here.
23: Now that's wrong.
9: But you
23: keep saying I'm wrong.
9: I'll tell you why you're wrong.
23: For the data.
9: You
23: see, this is what I mean. You make a presumption, and I'll tell you why you're absolutely wrong.
9: Where is
23: with
9: it?
23: All due respect.
9: Where is it?
23: You go to a phone, you dial 1-800-TRIALS-A, and you ask them to send it to your home, and they will send you a packet of the data on that.
9: Well, they didn't send it back to us.
23: They didn't send it to you?
9: No, we haven't gotten it.
23: Three pages. We'll get you the raw data. The data is available. The data is available. We'll give you the data. I promise you, we'll give you the data. Do you think that there's some conspiracy? You don't think it exists? So why do you want
9: to... Do I think there's a conspiracy? Yes, I do think there is still a conspiracy, really, to not help in a lot of different ways.
8: I'll never forget that meeting.
3: And he's sitting there. He looks... He's like 38 years old. He's in the middle. And what is he doing? He's sitting down with conspiracy theorists, right? And guess what? Conspiracy theorists, there's a negative connotation. It's pejorative, conspiracy theorists. These are people who have a theory. they have a theory that there is a conspiracy underway. And most of the time, they're right. They're absolutely right. We're absolutely right. Anyway, he met him halfway in the 80s, and he shunned us. He shunned us. He shunned MAGA. He shunned anybody who disagrees with him about this stuff. Called us dopes, called us liars, called us all kinds of things, conspiracy theorists. But we were right. He was wrong. The old Dr. Fauci would have recognized that, would have ignored the awards, ignored the celebrities, and come and talk to us, and he didn't. And that, I think, is one of his gravest sins. Be right back.
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11: Hello. Let's take a call or two. Is this Paul from England, the United Kingdom?
12: Hello, Greg. How are you?
11: How are you, sir?
12: Yeah, it's me, yeah. How are you? Yes. Now, what do you think of Abdul State, the new Michigan winner of that?
11: I can't stand the guy. I don't like him. I think he's a radical communist. He reminds me of that London mayor you guys have. I don't know how radical that is. You know, I think he's terrible, and I think, actually, though, he's probably going to lose to Mike Rogers, Mike Rogers being the Republican. But he's Mike Rogers got to, you know, got to get it together. He's a very conventional-looking kind of, he just looks like a boring candidate, but there's more going on than that. You know, I hope people don't write him off because he's not like interesting looking. Anyway, I don't like the guy, and he's a communist. What do you think? Well, what are they saying about it over there?
12: Well, he seemed like, well, I think he seems like a Mandami character, didn't he, really? You know, took things controversial and that, and not very popular, I don't think, anyway. I don't think so. That's my view, anyway. Yeah.
11: Mm-hmm. How is that London mayor doing?
12: Days, you know, yeah.
11: Wait, you're trailing off. You say things like, what do you think of that new London mayor? Well, he's not new anymore. He's been there for a while. What's up with that guy?
12: Well, I don't take notes of London politics as I don't, so, you know, whatever. Mm-hmm.
11: All righty. Hey, Paul, top of the morning, cheerio, all that stuff. We love England when it's not being crazy, and we appreciate you listening. Thank you, sir. Yeah. Mark is standing by. Hi, Mark.
13: Greg, how are you? You know, Democrats think they're using Muslims to usher in socialism when, in fact, Muslims are using Democrats to usher in Islam.
11: I know. I've heard that before. That's a very interesting way to put it. It's a very interesting way to put it, and you may be onto something. I like that. It's what do they call it? Three-dimensional chess? I don't know if it's three-dimensional chess or somebody's eating the chess pieces. You know, that could be what's underway here. That could be what's underway. All right, good observation. How is everything else in your life?
13: Good, but have you noticed, too, you know, not one Muslim person is a Republican. They're all
11: No. That is actually not true. Abe Hamadeh in Arizona. We got a couple of candidates out there who are Muslim. You know, you got this, Islam, and then you have Islamists. And the Islamists, I believe, are the ones you have to watch for, right? When they take the ideology and they play tricks with it and they do all kinds of things. So that is not true, all right? That is seems to be true in the moment. But I do know some conservative MAGA types who happen to be Muslim. And forgive me, Abe, if I'm mischaracterizing your faith, but I believe that's what you are. And there's another guy in Arizona. Granted, you know what? Yeah, I'm not inundated with a bunch of names right now. There's the music. Mark, we'll see you later. Hey, you ever hear the...

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3: Fox News, I'm Sue Guzman. In South Carolina, Republicans Graham inching closer to permanently succeeding her brother Lindsey, who died last month. Fox's Mark Meredith says she just advanced to a runoff primary in 2 weeks and, of course, had the strong backing from the White House.
4: They wanted to see her advance to this next six-year term, but whether or not that's going to still be the case after we get through tonight and what the runoff is going to look like is going to be a big question.
3: And it's a too-close-to-call race involving socialist candidate Francesca Hong and her opponent in the Democratic race for governor there. That is now, according to Last Look, literally neck and neck. Earlier, Hong tried to show she's not too extreme for voters.
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12: Arizona News Audio. President Trump signs an executive order overhauling federal childhood vaccine recommendations. The order directs agencies to reconsider both which vaccines children should routinely receive and how those shots are administered. Will Humble with the Arizona Public Health Association says he's looking at any potential impact on what health insurance covers.
13: The executive order doesn't change any of that. What all the vaccines that were covered under your health insurance plan yesterday are the same as today, and they'll be the same thing next month.
12: Humboldt also doesn't think the president's order will influence the recommendations of doctors to their patients. A Lake Havasu City lawmaker says he's come up with a crazy idea that could work to protect Arizona from water shortages. House Republican Leo Biasucci tells KNTR Radio a desalination pipeline from Mexico to Arizona is thinking outside the box.
14: As a state, do we make a big move? Or do we become the boss in the room? Do we become the leader in this water fight and say, let's take matters into our own hands?
12: Right now, Arizona among three lower basin states under federal orders to cut water supplies, while there's no such requirement for upper basin states to do the same. A traffic stop in northern Arizona led to a DUI arrest with an ironic twist. DPS spokesman Bart Graves says the man had a broken taillight, pulled over on Route 66 in Flagstaff last Saturday.
15: Upon contact with the driver, he immediately saw signs and symptoms of impairment. The driver admitted to consuming alcohol prior to driving.
12: He had a blood alcohol content of 0.199, well over the legal limit of 0.08. The irony, he had a front vanity plate discouraging people from drinking and driving. More storm activity through parts of the state, with the central and southern desert region getting more storms overnight. Chris Kuhlman with the National Weather Service in Phoenix says the chance for moisture increases tomorrow.
16: It's just kind of a change in the weather pattern that's coming, where we actually have a kind of a low pressure system that's approaching the West Coast, and that'll influence us a little bit more than normal.
12: Connie Weber, Arizona News Audio.
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19: Well, one of my favorite lawyers in the world is Joe McBride, and I do have

0: My favorite lawyers. I've got Professor Dershowitz. I've got Joe DeGeneva. I've got another lawyer who probably doesn't want to know everybody to know that I'm his client, but I've got that guy. And we got Joe McBride. Joe McBride, attorney at law, and first became aware of him when he did such great work for some of those overly prosecuted and persecuted January 6th defendants. He stepped up and is still stepping up. His latest client, a bit controversial. We'll get to that in a second. First of all, Joe McBride, welcome back. How are you?
1: I'm doing well, Greg. It's good to be on. Long time. It's always a pleasure to speak to you, my friend. And I'm always watching the show. Glad to see the good work that you're doing continuing strong, my friend.
0: Well, thank you, sir, very, very much. And so, look, let's talk about these guys, the Tate brothers, Andrew Tate and his brother. What's the brother's name?
1: Tristan Tate.
0: Tristan Tate. Now, I got to be honest. I don't know much about these guys. I'm always hearing their names. I know they're controversial. I know they're very physically fit. I know they're very politically incorrect. And I know that at least one of them was arrested recently by United States federal authorities. Now, they're very popular, but I think a lot of people are on my boat as well. You know, you hear about them, but you don't know who or what they are. So before we do anything else, and I got some clips for them, just give me an idea. Who the hell are these guys?
1: Andrew and Tristan are dual American citizens. Their father was in the Air Force. Their mother is from the United Kingdom. The father met the mom when he was stationed in England. They came back to the United States, had a few kids, Andrew and Tristan being two of them. The father was a very famous chess master. He's one of the first African-American chess masters in the world. He was a five-time military champion. At some point, the parents divorced. Andrew and Tristan went back to the United Kingdom with the mom, where they grew up from like eight years old onward. They grew up in the projects out there. Andrew and Tristan came to prominence both as kickboxers in the United Kingdom. They won various reality TV shows. Andrew wound up being a four-time world champion kickboxer. And then when that career wrapped up, he became a very big social media influencer. He came to prominence during the pandemic. He was one of the guys that said, hey, listen, while you're being locked down, while you're being, you know, boosted and all this other stuff, I'm driving a supercar through Dubai. I am in Sweden where they've had no lockdowns. I'm living my best life. He gained a lot of attention, a lot of positive attention, a lot of negative attention as well. He's also got a very strong pro-masculine message about masculine excellence. And controversially, him and his brother also have a very unorthodox lifestyle where they have multiple babies with multiple women, and they have a very old school view of gender roles. And the way that they express that to the world is where the controversy comes from. And in an effort to cancel them, you know, they've been in fighting all types of heinous allegations all across the world in an effort to shut them up, put them in jail, and do anything other than allow them to be on the internet speaking their truth to power. So it's a big cancellation operation. These guys are innocent until proven guilty. They've never been convicted of a crime. We're suing for defamation on their behalf against one of their wrongful accusers in Palm Beach, Florida, and they were recently extradited pursuant to a UK extradition warrant. The United Kingdom wants to get them there so it can persecute them for free speech.
0: Okay, wow. And so, wait, they were arrested in the United States because of the UK thing with the free speech? That's why they were arrested? And are they in federal custody right now?
1: They're in federal custody right now. They're in FDC, Miami. Yes, they were arrested. Now, the allegations in the United Kingdom are not good. They're allegations that have to do with misconduct when it comes to females. And there's a, you know, there's sort of this E. Jean Carroll kind of thing happening, Stormy Daniels kind of thing, where allegations from past relationships from a decade ago, people coming out and say this happened and that happened, and we've been defending these allegations in different countries across the world because this is the playbook. They throw these allegations against you in an effort to get you to cancel because these are the worst allegations possible. But the underlying truth, the underlying premise is this is not about anything that they've ever done. It's about their speech. The pro-masculine, pro-white, pro-Christian, pro, you know, United Kingdom first or America first nationalistic worldview in the United Kingdom right now is criminal. They will put you in jail for it. Old ladies praying a rosary, guys saying that England's the greatest country in the world, they put you in jail. Speaking out against immigration, they put you in jail. So Andrew and Tristan are dual citizens. They resemble a dual threat. Andrew and Tristan have university.com. They own it. They had, Greg, over 150,000 students in their online university where they teach people. They say, hey, young man, if you want to get an education on how to make a business online or how to use crypto, come to us for $50 a month. You don't have to go to the university system where they will indoctrinate you and teach you to hate your country, hate God, and hate yourself. 150,000 people, Greg, that's enough to swing an election, and that's why this government is after them. It's very unfortunate that they use the extradition process here and they trick some of the local authorities here in Florida to get them on the hook, but we believe that we're going to get them off.
0: Okay, let's listen to, here is, I believe this would be Andrew Tate. You'll recognize the voice, sir, but let's go ahead and play it. He's saying something politically incorrect. This is about transgender and sex and MAGA, all right? And he's just kind of, he's like in a courtyard, and he's just talking, all right? Go ahead there, Carlos.
2: I recently posted a question on Twitter asking, would you rather have sex with a transsexual, which is a legitimate 10, or a woman, which is a legitimate 1? And everyone's sitting there clicking woman, woman, woman, woman, because they think they're going to be gay if they do anything else. But they're not actually thinking about the question. I am so smart. I operate on so many levels higher than the average man. You people are not thinking about the question. When I say a 1 and a 10, I mean, this is the question I'm asking.
0: Uh-oh, bad words. All right. We get the idea. It's very provocative, and it's, you know, a little bit out there, and, you know, he's kind of an in-your-face kind of guy. How old is he?
1: Andrew is 39, and he's born in 1986. Tristan's born in 1988. Greg, what Andrew Tate represents, first of all, I mean, if you think about it, he's like this kind of MAGA version of Howard Stern. Right, he just says whatever's on his mind. He puts it out there for universal consumption without consideration to who's going to hear it. It's vile. It's hyperbolic. It's designed to grab people's attention. Andrew Tate represents a correction in the free marketplace of ideas. For the last 10 years, men in this world and men in this country have been told it's criminal to be a traditional man. Your testosterone that's in your veins is circulating in your body somehow makes you guilty of sin, guilty of crime. We've been told to sit down and shut up and make way for everybody else in the world, because if you're a white man who's traditional, you are somehow part of some grand conspiracy, some problem. Andrew and his message is a correction against that. Now, it's admittedly an overcorrection. He says a lot of wild, a lot of controversial stuff, stuff that I certainly don't agree with, but his words are protected by the First Amendment. And if you don't like what he has to say, the answer to his speech is more speech. It's never censorship, and it's never imprisonment. And they want to put him in jail. They want to lock him up and throw away the key because he's so powerful in what he says. He gets people to stop in their tracks. You hear something like that, you're like, whoa, what's going on? He stops you with that type of hyperbolic, vile statements in order to get you to listen. And getting delivers a political message at the end that's actually quite savvy and quite conservative. It's a crazy and a quirky way of doing things, but he's very, very effective. And because he doesn't play by the rules, they want to shut him up forever.
0: All right. Now, I get it. Now, let me ask you this. He was arrested by, as you know, federal authorities, American federal authorities. Where is he, by the way, right now?
1: He's in Miami. I'm in Miami right now, and he's right down the block from me.
0: And
1: D.C., Miami.
0: Now, what does this mean? Like, obviously, the American authorities, I guess, I mean, technically speaking, we don't really... You know, England, we have a relationship with them. We have legal arrangements with them. If they have a warrant, we tend to respect those warrants, I believe. is America officially taking a stance on any of this stuff? Should they be taking a stance on any of this stuff? Did they have to look at the merits before they arrest somebody like that? Or, you know, the UK, forget whatever moment it's in now, you know, we do have a long-standing relationship with him and we have these legal arrangements. So how much of this is America saying, agreeing with propaganda about this guy, or are we just going through the motions, as you sometimes do when it comes to law enforcement?
1: So these are great questions. I'm going to break it down as succinctly as I can here. We have an extradition treaty with the United Kingdom. It's based upon, amongst other things, the principle of comity, which is mutual respect between nations. It's important to know that Andrew has an ongoing case in Romania where he's lived. He lives in Romania and Dubai. He's also an American citizen. He was accused of some stuff out there because that's where the cancellation process began. He's been successfully fighting that case in Romania for 3 years. At some point, the United Kingdom tried to, when it figured out that he was successfully winning over there, the United Kingdom tried to interject itself into that process and extradite him. The Romanian justice system issued an order, and it goes like this. United Kingdom, you can have Andrew Tate and Tristan Tate, if you want them, after the Romanian proceedings have concluded. Since that time, these guys have traveled the world, but they go back to Romania once a month to check in while the court process is playing out there. Now, the United Kingdom knows that it has this agreement, so it violates its friendship. It violates its principle of comity and mutual respect with Romania and tries to get the United States to activate the extradition process in bad faith. This isn't in good faith. There's an outstanding procedure in Romania that must be respected, but yet the United Kingdom is trying to lean on the United States and say, hey, we have a relationship here, send us these guys, but they're doing it in bad faith. So on August 13th, we have a bail hearing, and we're going to go before a judge, and we're going to say, hey, judge, listen, this is what's going on. The presumption is against bail and extradition proceedings. We believe that the extradition process has been wrongfully used against our clients. They're certainly not a flight risk. Here's the proof of that. And here's the special circumstances as to why they should be granted bail during the pendency of the extradition. If we lose that, at some point it's got to go to Rubio and it's got to go to Trump. And our citizens can't get extradited to any country without the Secretary of State's signature. So the question is, would we extradite somebody to North Korea for political reasons? No. China? No. Some far-flung country in Africa, North Africa, with a dictator? No. Should we be extraditing anybody to the UK anymore based on how the UK is acting, especially when it comes to free speech? They're on the record saying they want Elon Musk, right? What's happening over there is crazy. So we have a lot of things, and it's a process that needs to play out. First in court, and then if needed with the Secretary of State. But the United Kingdom here is acting in bad faith, and it's violating the principle of comity, which supports the extradition treaty.
0: Comedy. Boy, they're so serious over there. They don't like to have a few laughs. I'm only kidding. Comedy. C-O-M-I-T-Y. C-O-M-I-T-Y means like collegial and friendly. Do me a favor. I want to hear from this Andrew Tate individual one more time. Here's another politically incorrect something or other. Go ahead and hit it, Carlos.
2: Let me clear up this news you're seeing on the timeline. The British state has accused me of a crime. They said 15 years ago I did something I wasn't supposed to do and I'm a criminal. But they won't tell me who against. They won't tell me where it happened. They won't tell me when it happened. They just said, 15 years ago, you did a crime. And I said, okay, against who? We're not telling you, in case you tweet it. Why would I tweet it? What are you talking about? Tell me who I committed this crime against so I can defend myself. Nope, we're not gonna let you defend yourself. You're accused of a crime, you're charged with a crime, we won't tell you who against. And I said, well, then how do I put a defense together? And they said, well, if you come to England, we'll tell you. I said, sure, I'll come to England. No problem. All I want to know is, can you guarantee I will not be remanded in custody? They said, no, we're not going to guarantee you that. If you come to England, there's a strong chance you're going to go to Belmarsh, remanded in custody for years, pre-trial. And I'm like, so you are accusing me of a crime. You've issued a warrant. You won't tell me who the crime was committed against, if they even exist, because they don't. These are made-up victims, completely made up. They have people hiding behind anonymity and just attacking me demanding millions of euros, millions of dollars for things that happened in 2009. Nobody's telling me what these things are. Nobody's telling me who these people are. Nobody's telling me when they happened, where they happened, nothing. And they're saying if I go to jail, they'll tell me.
0: Stop. There he goes with the foul words. It's going to happen sooner or later. I knew it was coming, but that's all right. Listen, he makes it quite... I got very, very briefly, because we got to go. That's a little bit standard with the UK, right? They don't announce who the defendants are. They don't announce who the witnesses are. Is that right? They got weird secrecy. Forget all the political correct. It's been like that for a long time, correct?
1: That's not necessarily standard operating procedure. You have a right to some type of right to confront your accusers in court. Yeah. And when you're trying to extradite people from the United States to United States citizens, yeah. Right, we have to say there has to be some kind of similar system here.
0: No, I get it. I just wanted to make sure. And you already answered my question. The other thing is, how much awareness right now, because Andrew Tate has a lot of allies, and I know Tucker's one of them, and Tucker, well, at least he used to, you know, be in with the administration. Look, we all know people, and we all know people who like this guy, and we know that, you know, he's got some friends possibly in the administration, or at least allies who have friends in the administration. At your sense right now, the administration must be aware, the Trump administration must be aware. Are they leaning one way or the other? What do they make of this so far?
1: My sense right now is that the Trump administration is going to has a policy of non-intervention because we are in front of a district court, a judge right here in Florida. So it's in front of the judicial branch. Now, if the judicial branch says we're not extraditing, they don't have to weigh in on it. But if they certify it, then it goes to the executive and it will be dropped in their lap and they will very much have to confront it. We're also dealing with this concurrently. At the same time, we are running up against the midterms. For some people, this is popular. For other people, this is not. Congressman Abe Hamadeh last week or the week before that stood
0: up. Yeah, we were just talking about that guy.
1: He's a great guy. I mean, he's a patriot. He's a lawyer, former prosecutor. He stood up and he said, hey, listen, you know, love these guys, hate these guys. They're American citizens. You can't extradite people to the United Kingdom for political reasons. It's clear what's happening here. It shouldn't be happening, so on and so forth. You know, so there is support. Right now, we will build that campaign more aggressively and more publicly when we need to do it. At the end of the day, I think President Trump knows what's going on. You have a UK prime minister and a foreign secretary that have long been on the record about the hatred and animosity of this country and of our president.
0: Joe?
1: I can't see him co-signing this.
0: I get it. Joe McBride, attorney at law, you are amazing. This is a fascinating case. Let's keep in touch. Wow. Now I know all about the Tates. And very, very interesting. Thank you, Joe McBride. To be continued, and we will be right back.
3: Greg Kelly.
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7: Mystery solved. Now I know a little bit about Andrew and Tristan Tate. I couldn't tell if they were bad guys or good guys. I'm just not like, you know, I'm not into kickboxing. How many social media people can you keep up with, you know? And I would always see people retweeting them, and they would say noxious things, and I would never watch a whole show. Not noxious, sometimes not. I don't know. That whole world is, you know, UFC and all that stuff. I'm just not, you know, I'm not into it, and not that they are UFC. It's just, you know, there are blind spots or whatever. But now I'm kind of getting up to speed here, and I would like to know more. Are they being punished for being politically incorrect and outspoken? The UK right now is, whew, are they uptight or what about speech? They literally would let Pakistani mobs rape women and girls and keep it on the down low. Because pursuing it for some uptight weirdo snobs, they thought it could be construed as racist or Islamophobic. Call me whatever you want. I am going to protect women and girls wherever I am. All right? I mean, from a mob. I actually, forgive me, I don't like saying women and girls. I like saying ladies and gentlemen, boys and girls. That whole women and girls thing sounds. And primarily it was girls. It was little girls. They called them Romeos. These Pakistanis would come over, right? And they wouldn't assimilate. They would prey upon these young girls. They'd find some who are a little bit awkward, you know, pretend they like them, give them drugs, alcohol, have sex with them, and then make them have sex with other Pakistanis. And this was very, very much, yes, Pakistani. Okay? This was, it was cultural. It's amazing what they tolerated, all to not look, you know, oh my goodness, coarse.
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15: Fox News, I'm Ted Lindner. South Carolina Republican Senator Darlene Graham one step closer to succeeding her brother Lindsey Graham, who died last month. Fox's Mark Meredith says she advanced to a runoff primary in 2 weeks. She's got strong backing from the White House and President Trump.
16: They wanted to see her advance to this next six-year term, but whether or not that's going to still be the case after we get through tonight and what the runoff is going to look like is going to be a big question.
15: In Connecticut, Governor Ned Lamont has won the Democratic primary, defeating State Representative Josh Elliott as the governor seeks a third term. Lamont will face Republican State Senator Ryan Fazio in November. In Minnesota, Senator Amy Klobuchar has won the Democratic nomination for governor. On the Republican side, MyPillow founder Mike Lindell, who was backed by President Trump running against Minnesota House Speaker Lisa DeMuth, has lost that race. The Trump-backed U.S. Representative Tom Tiffany has won the Republican nomination for governor in Wisconsin. 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
17: 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A chance of showers tonight and tomorrow. After an overnight low of 65, expect high of 81 tomorrow with a high of 78 on Thursday. 69 degrees tonight for Cottonwood in the Verde Valley with a high on Wednesday of 93 and 88 on Thursday. 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
1: Hey, welcome to the Rob Carson Show. How are you? I'm Mary Walter, and I get to sit in the seat with you not only today, but tomorrow and Friday as well. I'm very excited about that. Thank you for joining me. We've got some great guests planned for you. Kudos to Ken here. We've got Blaine Holt joining us next hour. He is going to discuss Iran, and is there any progress being made? It's been kind of quiet, right? Like, you hear, oh, yeah, we're doing great, and then, oh, they broke another agreement, and then we got another agreement, and they broke another agreement. Like, it doesn't seem to be changing a whole lot. Kind of seems to be status quo, but he'll let us know. And then the last hour of the show, Thane Rosenbaum will be joining us. He's a legal analyst and a law professor, and we're going to discuss the primary results with him. And we'll touch a little bit on it, but not really any super big surprises yesterday. The biggest surprise being that El Sayed did not have this big, huge communist wave in the primary. I mean, he was leading by double digits in the polls, and he won by less than one digit. So we'll talk about that, too. It's the number 800-922-6680 is my number, 800-922-6680. You can also, now I know that's supposed to be up on YouTube and Rumble, etc., but I don't see the stream up on YouTube yet, so patience is a virtue, so if you're trying to tune in that way. Oh, wait a minute, here it is, hold on, maybe it's up. Oh, it's up, there I am, woohoo, okay. You know what? I got to fix my lighting. That does not look good at all. And you know, the problem with this is you don't know until you're on camera whether your lighting's any good or not. So that's part of the problem. Let's see. Is that better? All right. Anyway, fixing the lighting. So you can join me, 800-922-6680. That's my number. You can also reach out to me on X. Just tag me in a post at Mary Walter Radio. That's all you have to do there, because there's a lot of things that I want to discuss with you. Let's start off with one of my favorites. If you've heard me, you know I love me some Harry Enten over on CNN. He is their pollster. And as far as I'm concerned, let me silence my phone here. As far as I'm concerned, he's just so entertaining. Whether you're getting bad news or good news from Harry Enten, he is just so entertaining. And yesterday on another show, I talked a lot about the Democrats and whether there is a, you know, we know there's a schism, but is there a full break coming on the Democrat Party, on the Democrat side? And now I want to talk about the Republican side, and I want to talk about going into the midterms. So we know who the players are going into the midterms, right? We know some of Trump's endorsements got through, which is great. Not really any big surprises, right? So I want to talk about President Trump, and I don't understand why, and maybe you can explain to me, 800-922-6680. Can you explain to me why President Trump's approval ratings are so bad? Like, can anybody explain it to me? And is it strictly optics, and it's the media that controls those optics, because the media puts the message out there, and so they control the optics, and is it going to hurt Republicans in the midterms? So I want to go to Harry Enten, cut one. Hopefully, if you are watching online, you will be able to hear this. I have no control over whether you can hear it or not, so don't blame me if you can't. That's out of my control. Let's go to cut one. This is Harry Enten talking to, who is he with? He was Kate Baldwin. And talking about Trump support with the moderate GOP, moderate Republicans. These are the people who voted for him, who said, you know, Democrats are too far, but the moderate Republicans, who are not necessarily MAGA, helped put him in office. And his support with them is tanking. Listen to what Harry Enten has to say here about how much of a shift there has been in support for President Trump from the election, not even 2 years ago, year and a half ago, to now. Cut one.
2: The moderate GOP on Trump, this includes leaners, this is about 30 to 40% of the party, depending on how you exactly look at it. Versus Kamala Harris, Trump easily was winning amongst them by 69 points back in October of 2024. Come over to this side of the screen. Look at this decline in the Lake Erie. I mean, right now we're talking about this. We're talking about just a plus 10 net approval rate. This is within his own party. This is within his own party. He's just barely above water. Do the quick math with me. That's 69, 10. That's a 59-point drop. That is 5-9 in the course of under 2 years. So moderate Republicans abandoning Donald John Trump, and that is a big uh-oh.
1: Yeah. So his net approval is now only 10 points. He lost 59 points. Why? What happened in this last year and a half? Were people's expectations too high? Because part of me thinks that they were. I think part of me thinks that people just thought that, Donald Trump was going to come in and he was just going to fix everything magically like that. And everything was just going to turn around. And there are still a lot of parts of this government that are working against him. He has Republicans working against him. And remember, tanking the economy, driving prices up is kind of easy. It's an easy thing to do. You just don't take care. And Joe Biden did a great job. 9% inflation. Donald Trump had to combat all of that. And are costs still high? Comparing to Donald Trump's first, before Joe Biden was in office, yes. And beef is very high, and there's a couple of reasons why beef is very high. There's a couple of reasons for that. But Donald Trump, it takes years to restock cattle, right? To restock a generation of cattle. You just can't, 2 years ago, woohoo, we got all this cattle. Beef prices are going to go down. We have a problem with packing plants. We don't have enough meat processing plants. Rules in places like California, the laws in places like California, prevent farmers from being able to process their own beef and pork, etc. They're not allowed to do that. So now they have to transport it and they have to take it somewhere. And some of those places are at capacity. So there are other things in play here. And I'm not trying to make excuses for him, but I personally think, and you can disagree with me, but I think expectations are way too high. They just thought Donald Trump was going to come in and boohoo and just turn it all around. Inflation was 8 or 9% under Joe Biden. I want to say 9% under Joe Biden. It's 4.2% right now under Donald Trump, but people are complaining about inflation. It's 4.2%. It was 9% before. Did you forget? I remember back under Joe Biden, I'm old enough to remember when I would go, because I love to bake. I'm a baker. Can't cook to save my life. Well, I mean, I can follow a recipe, but if you're looking for me to just whip something up, it's a process, okay? But I can bake. I love baking. And I went to go get eggs because I make a crumb cake and it has 5 sticks of butter in it. So I had to go buy butter and eggs. And eggs were almost $5 for a dozen of eggs. Now they're like $1.82. I think they're even less than that now. But people don't focus on that because the media is no longer talking about the price of eggs. They're not talking about that anymore. So because the media is not pumping that, like, oh, look how great it is. If that was Joe Biden who brought the price of eggs down from the high under Donald Trump, and he did that, then you would hear people, talking about how great the economy is. And that's the message that would be out there. So I think our media is super complicit because they want to harm Donald Trump. They want to hurt him in the midterms. They want Democrat rule back. And so since they control the media, this is how they're going to do it. You can disagree with me, 800-922-6680, but I want to know, why do you think support for Donald Trump has sunk 59% since 2024? His net approval rating. What were people expecting him to do? Maybe what were you expecting him to do? Honestly, I do think that the war with Iran did not come out the way I expected it to. I figured it would be over, boom, boom, and we're done. But they are religious zealots. They don't mind sacrificing. They have no regard for life whatsoever. So they don't mind sacrificing their fellow countrymen who live under them. They don't mind sacrificing them for political gain. And ultimately, they feel that if they destroy the great Satan and they destroy the West, they bring about the whatever the third coming is. And then they all, that's going to be perfect. And that's when I guess Allah is coming back. And so they don't care. They literally feel like they're doing God's work. So because I feel that way, you're dealing with people who don't mind dying because they feel that they are on this greater, higher cause of religious attainment. You know, they're gonna attain the highest level they possibly can. They'll blow up the whole world for it. They don't care. And I think that having such a disregard for life caught the Trump administration off guard. That's my personal opinion. Do I know? I don't know. But we can ask Blaine Holt, who will be joining us. But I do think the Iran war is hurting him. Let's delve into that. Let's go to cut two here. They delve into a little bit about the areas in which why his approval rating is dropping. They did ask that question. Here's Harry Anton.
2: This is a 77-point drop. Okay, moderate GOP on Trump and the economy. Back in October of 2024, he was more trusted than Kamala Harris by 80 points. Now he's just 1, 2, 3 points above water. That is, as I said, a 77-point drop on the key issue that got Donald Trump reelected to a second term with stepping key with him. Moderate Republicans have abandoned Donald Trump, and now he is just treading water with a group that overwhelmingly supported him.
3: And to reinforce, this isn't overall. This is with moderate Republicans within his party.
2: Correct.
3: We're seeing this.
2: This is coming over to your side of the screen. Moderate Republicans within his own party. We are talking about moderates, and they make up about 30 to 40% of the party.
1: Okay. So it's the economy, stupid. But again, I think the economy is better than it was under Joe Biden. I don't know about you, but I definitely think it does. I definitely think it is. Gas is lower. Like I said, the cost of eggs are lower. The cost of butter is lower. The cost of a lot of groceries is going down. The cost of beef is still up. Absolutely. The cost of some items is still up. But overall, are we better off than we were under Joe Biden a year and a half ago? And what did we expect? 800-922-6680 is my number. Joe, Terry, hang on. I will get to you on the other side here. 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
1: And welcome back to the Rob Carson Show. Over on YouTube, Timothy says statistics showed the average college graduates in 2024 only read at an age 10 level. Can't comprehend prices or money or earning money or having a job. Is that why Trump's approval rating is just plummeting? It just has plummeted. Like, crazy numbers. Is that why? It was, what was it, a 59% shift. Because we know young people, you know, flipped to Trump and said, we're going to take a chance on this guy. Can they just not comprehend it? Maybe they don't do a lot of shopping. They order out a lot of stuff, and then they wonder how come their hamburger is $40. More than that. Who am I kidding? It's more than that because they have it delivered. And Susan said the recording is not working. All right. So there you go. Let's quickly go to the phones. I got a couple minutes here. Quickly, Joanne Edgewood, you are on the Rob Carson Show. Hi, Joe.
2: Hello. I voted for Donald Trump in this election. I was not a Donald Trump supporter before this this last presidential election. I voted Democrat my entire life. And I voted for him mostly based off of immigration. I'm from New York, and I'm Hispanic, and seeing all these people in these hotel rooms getting all this money, it really bothered me, and that's why I voted for him. And as I paid more attention, I liked some of a lot of the other things that he was saying too. But I'm no longer supporting him. I feel like he bungled a lot of stuff. And
1: Tell me what he bungled. I'm curious.
2: Like the whole immigration thing. Like
1: how?
2: I don't feel like all those people in New York ever got booted out of those hotels. These people getting shot. And what really, really bothered me is like how farmers and hotels and all these people got waivers for key people that they felt like they needed when it was like immigrants weren't supposed to be even working. And it really bothers me that employers hire illegal immigrants. They know they're illegal immigrants. They hire them for profit, and they never get punished.
1: Well,
2: that has always bothered me.
1: Just remember, and I agree with you on everything you said. I agree with all of your concerns. I agree with those issues 100%. But remember, a lot of that money that was given out and put in, and the people put in hotels, those were done on city and state levels. Trump has no control over that. So in New York, for instance, in New York, that was a city level thing. They also said they're going to go after the worst of the worst. So they're going after the people who have warrants for rape, for murder, for sexual assault, for child trafficking, for those types of things. A lot of people who are still here don't fit into that category. And we want to get the worst of the worst off. You don't want those people in your neighborhood. You don't want those people, you know, down the road from your kids, right? You want to get them out first. So it's a huge job. We've got something like, 20 plus million people in the country illegally. So you go after the worst of the worst first. They're deporting about 1,500 people a day. That was the latest statistic, about 1,500 people a day. So, I did see a story. It was a meatpacking plant, and they arrested the owners. So the owners did go to jail. I just wonder if a lot of it doesn't get the play in the media because the media doesn't want you to know. The media, you know, hails, Renee Good, right? Because she's a hero. That's what we hear. That's what we see. They're never going to report when numbers start going down, when rapists and murderers, et cetera, are being deported or being put in jail or whatever it happens to be. A lot of this goes to the states and the cities, and Trump doesn't have control over that.
2: That's a good point.
1: You know, so and remember, you're getting, because I agree with you. I think that there's definitely a feeling of kind of like, oh, Trump didn't do what we wanted him to do. And I think it's being driven by the narrative, by the media. They're never going to cover the good stuff. Did you hear? I saw it yesterday. This is my job, and I go to media and I look at all sorts of media. I go to CNN and MS Now and Newsmax and all of them to see who's reporting what. But I had no idea they were deporting about 1,500 people a day. They need to deport far more. Obviously, but I hadn't heard that until yesterday. I didn't know.
2: But I listen to WCBM every day on the way to work, at lunchtime, and on the way home. I listen to it every day. I don't hear that number there.
1: Yeah, you know what? It was just a tiny little news blurb that I happened to come across yesterday. And I'm like, get out of here. I didn't even know that.
2: But
1: I think
2: they
1: I think
2: I hear that.
1: But I wonder if ICE doesn't want the attention, because when they get the attention, they then, you know, you see the ads up on Craigslist for paid protest, quote unquote, protesters who riot at the detention centers. So if they can operate quietly without the glare of the media, why would they call attention to themselves, right?
2: Yeah, I guess so. I've always, by the way, I have always looked for those ads. Let me tell you, if someone is going to pay me $150, $200 a day to go stand somewhere with a sign, I will do it. If you know, if you have ad to for that, I will hold after we get off the radio, and you can give me that ad. I'll go undercover and work for you to figure that out, because I have always looked for that, and I have never seen that.
1: I saw it in New Jersey because someone posted it, and they posted a link, and I followed the link, and that was for New Jersey for Delaney Hall a couple of months ago when they were all crazy out there about Delaney Hall. It's probably too hot for them now, so they're waiting for the fall when it's more amicable rioting weather. But I did follow the link, and I did see. So I can tell you that there was one for Delaney Hall that I did see on Craigslist, and only because I don't have time to go through Craigslist, but somebody posted a link, and I followed the link. So that's all I can tell you about that. So, but thank you. I appreciate your honesty. And I think you're voicing an opinion, Joe. Thank you so much for joining me that a lot of people have. I think a lot of people are really disappointed. Terry and Preston, if you can just hang here, I want to give you more time because I only have about 30 seconds for you. And I don't want to have to cut you off. He wants Terry, whether it's a he or a she, we shall find out, wants to talk about Trump's approval ratings. And how did we get here? And am I wrong in blaming the media? And like I said, I go through this. I consume media. I consume.

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4: News. I'm Ted Lindner. South Carolina Republican Senator Darlene Graham one step closer to succeeding her brother Lindsey Graham, who died last month. Fox's Mark Meredith says she advanced to a runoff primary in 2 weeks. She's got strong backing from the White House and President Trump.
5: They wanted to see her advance to this next six-year term, but whether or not that's going to still be the case after we get through tonight and what the runoff is going to look like is going to be a big question.
4: In Connecticut, Governor Ned Lamont has won the Democratic primary, defeating State Representative Josh Elliott as the governor seeks a third term. Lamont will face Republican State Senator Ryan Fazio in November. In Minnesota, Senator Amy Klobuchar has won the Democratic nomination for governor. On the Republican side, MyPillow founder Mike Lindell, who was backed by President Trump running against Minnesota House Speaker Lisa DeMuth, has lost that race. The Trump-backed U.S. Representative Tom Tiffany has won the Republican nomination for governor in Wisconsin. 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

0: All right, welcome back to the Rob Carson Show. If you are watching online, I apologize if you're not getting the audio. We're trying to work that out. I am not an IT person. If you watch my podcast, my livecast, you know that I'm not the IT guy. I have an IT guy. It's my husband. But I am not the IT guy, so I'm not quite sure how I need to fix this. I don't know, or if they need to fix it. But anyway, we're working on it because we do have a guest coming up, and luckily our guests are not for another hour, so we have time to get to that. So just bear with us because we do have some callers who want to jump in here. 800-922-6680, or hit me up on X at Mary Walter Radio. All right, and then I could just read it, and we'll do it that way. So we're talking about Trump's low approval rating. You heard Harry Anton there, and one more cut. I just want to go to cut three here. This is a quick one. This is which parts of the economy, because they narrowed down to it's the economy. Stupid. That's what's hurting Trump. Well, which parts of the economy, like what aspect of the economy is hurting him the most? And here's Harry Anton.
1: Moderate Republicans, Trump's net approval. On Iran, he's 6 points underwater within his own party, within his own party. You think that's low? How about 17 points underwater on inflation? Inflation was the name of the game with the economy back in 2024. Now moderate Republicans, who make up roughly 30 to 40% of the party, have absolutely left Donald Trump aside, and he's underwater on the key issue of the day. If I'm a Republican running for Congress in those swing districts, I need those moderate Republicans, and they are leaving Donald Trump. They may be leaving those Republican candidates as well.
0: Yeah, so there you go. So what is it? What is it for you if you feel it waning? I do feel it waning. I can feel it. I'm not stupid. I can see that support for Donald Trump is waning. And I honestly think it's because expectations were super high and the media does not amplify anything good that happens, any good news, the way that they did bad news for Joe Biden. They're like, well, you know, eggs are only $5 a dozen. You know, it could be worse. So they don't cover for Donald Trump the way they covered for Joe Biden. And in fact, they will go out of their way to make it sound worse. Let's go to Terry and Preston. Thank you for hanging on, Terry. You're on the Rob Carson Show. Hi.
2: I really hope that the Ukraine war is ended soon, at least stop spending the money, because the reports of the theft of the money we've sent them to different people, especially possibly Zelensky and others, going to Swiss banks. First of all, I think it's up to the banks up there to notify us if that is happening. That is not helping. And then also the war in Iran, so many people, I think, from the gate could have been, were against it, because people realize, at least I did, how old this society is and evil, and a connection with China and Russia and the weapons that they possibly have. Like now they're saying it's a very mountainous terrain. People don't realize how big it is, and there's possible weapons stored under these mountains that will be very detrimental to any army that goes in a ground invasion, which I'm against. So,
0: Pickaxe Mountain. You know, it's interesting, Terry. You bring up some good points. I think what happened with Iran is really, really a drag on the president's approval ratings. But it's interesting because that has nothing to do with the economy, right? And that's what people are upset about. But
2: well, I think they're worried about the price of oil and the price of no fertilizer and the price of farmers. I live in a farming area. Fertilizer went up. Of course, that's been going up because of Hillary Clinton taking all our fertilizing companies out of Florida and putting them in other countries. But no, that's part of the reason things are more expensive, I do believe. But also, I think a thing I want to mention is the lack of studies, the environmental studies on the AI centers. Just yesterday, I heard that the Colorado River is sinking. There's a lack of water. There's too many AI centers being built. Las Vegas is getting really close to not enough water. Fort Meade's dropping. Arizona, you get like that. And then compare that to signing the bill to continue the production of glycophosphates in this area. Again, high cancer rates. No, we need to have something else. And they did it, they're saying, because Israel wanted the glycophosphates to use in weaponry, which I find outrageous. I mean, that's just a stupid thing. And then they hide the cures for things like for cancer, and there's no talk about, you know, creating alternative medicines, and they should be addressed and they should be used, like ivermectin with benbenazole or whatever. And people that are on stage 4 cancer are taking that and they're getting cured. So I'm sick and tired of people dying or spending $800,000 and still dying, or die 5 years later because the effects of chemotherapy. It's outrageous.
0: Yeah. And I mean, that there's a lot there. You know, there's a lot there.
2: Yeah.
0: You know, you unloaded a huff. That's been going on for...
2: Yeah, but if he talked about improving this and got on the bandwagon with some other Republicans, they take care of this, we're going to check into that, what's going on here, and what's, you know, oh, yeah, we're going to look into it. I think that would really help the Republicans overall.
0: I agree. There's a lot of things that would help him. But again, there's only so many hours in a day and only so many people that he trusts, number one, because a lot of people are undermining him. But you can't do it all. Listen, I have a 150-year-old house and we're like, oh, we have to do this. We have to do this. Oh, we have to do this. And then I'm like, oh, look at that door. You know, it's partially the paint's partially off. I got to strip that. Yeah, but I got to do this over here. I got a lot of balls in the air at all times. I can only do so many things. And I wonder if our expectations were too high.
2: No, it's not. We are so ridiculous. We have plenty of departments and agencies. My sister works at the Department of Agriculture, for instance. People are putting canola oil in their foods. No, it was never properly approved through the USDA. It causes kidney cancer. I was next door to the bed of the lady that had her second kidney get cancer because of that. I told her daughter about it, who worked for the intelligence of the Army. She gets on the phone, finds out, yes, that's true, and she had a fit. So these are things that we have people everywhere working 8 hours a day, and they get a lot of vacation, but nothing like a month. Then you got congressmen, the senators, and all their staff. There's plenty of people here to help with these problems, and we need to put it out there.
0: Well, listen, I know you're passionate. And the whole glycophosphate thing, that's an accusation from Lebanon. So I don't know if it's totally true.
2: In our country, about how it causes... I'm talking about Lebanon. I thought that was...
0: Right. Well, I think there was a lot of things...
2: Too, but I know that that is a problem.
0: Right. Okay. So there's a lot of things that you're very passionate about, a lot of it having to do with cancer, and I totally get that. It's clearly very personal to you, and I'm sorry, because I think your life has been hurt by cancer. I think we all have. We all know somebody who died of cancer.
2: No, not that.
0: But
2: no,
0: to assume, and Terry, thank you so much. We got to run. I've got other callers that want to get on here, 800-922-6680. But here's the thing. We assume that everyone in down in the ranks want to help the administration, that they love Trump. We know there are tons of posts and videos from people who work in the rank and file in the swamp in Washington, D.C., who are doing everything they can to stop, quote unquote, MAGA. They are true blue socialists. There's a lot of them. How did Trump's tax returns get leaked? How did the Dobbs decision get leaked? We still don't know that. It's weird how we don't know that. We just assume that the people who work the rank and file, that they're going to do their job no matter who the president is and whether it's a Democrat or Republican. And Trump even said the biggest lesson he learned from being in office as 45 was that he assumed that the rank and file would do their jobs regardless of whether the president had a D or an R after their name. And he said that was the biggest mistake he made as president, was assuming that the swamp would continue to operate the way they're supposed to. And that's what blindsided him. So it's easy to say, well, this person should be doing this and this person should be doing this. It's easy to say all those things, but you can't do it. I don't know. Maybe it's because I'm overwhelmed in my personal life with all the stuff that I have to do. Like, my to-do list is approximately 5 years long and about 80 pages. And I get overwhelmed sometimes with, I got to do this. But then, so I'm starting to do this, but then something else pops up that you're not expecting. And I got to do that. Like, I don't know, a war. I don't think he planned on a war. And it pops up, so now he's got a whole bunch of people working on that. Mark in Baltimore, you're welcome to the Rob Carson Show. Hi.
3: Yes, good afternoon, shalom. Listen, I don't go by opinion polls. I go by the accomplishments, and there are many accomplishments of President Trump since he took office January 20th, 2025. Number one, he has kept out the illegal aliens from coming into this country, period. That has been a horrible problem during the last regime, and finally has put an end to that now and then. He's also I'm very pro-life. He's very pro-life, supportive of the pro-life movement. He has worked on economic gains, you know, industries, and businesses and so forth, which we need, and entrepreneurial spirit and such. And he's doing the best he can over in the Middle East. He's accomplished a lot with Israel. We have these, and of course, I'm reflecting on his first term as president, the Abraham Accords and so forth. There's a whole lot you could say. I don't really pay much attention to the liberal media, but for two reasons. Number one, polls change every minute. People change their minds every minute, every day. And number two, thankfully, I am not on what they call social media and all that. I do socialize, mm-hmm. but not that kind of way. The point is, I deal with people who know, really know what they're talking about, who do not have a hidden agenda. He is doing a very good job, and you can tell because, you know, with what happened in Michigan yesterday, and New York, and Colorado, and other places, there's a real anti-Trump spirit called communism that's making its way into the United States throughout the, trying to get its hands on tentacles on the halls of Congress. And Trump is our savior against communism. I am anti-communist, and all you have to do is ask the people from the former Soviet Union what it was like under the 70 years of horror, and you know, Eastern Europe, and they'll tell you. And that's what he is needed for, and I can't depend on the polls that are not, that hate him and they're not supporting him. So what do you think about that?
0: Yeah, no, I listen, I don't agree with everything President Trump does. I don't agree with everything I do. I do stuff sometimes, and like a week later, I'm like, what the hell was I thinking? I thought that was a good idea. Like, no one's perfect, and you're never going to agree with some 100% with something that everyone does, especially a politician, right? I met the man once. I was blessed to have had that experience with, and I got to go in the Oval Office, and whichever president, whoever was president, that to me is an incredible opportunity. I don't care who the president is. I was just lucky that at the time it was 45. But I know I don't want to sound like I'm constantly defending Donald Trump, but I do think that people don't understand manufacturing coming back to America is at it's the highest rate of jobs created in something like 22 years in manufacturing in this country. Did anybody know that? No, because the media doesn't put that out there. The only thing the media is putting out there is American troops are dying and we're going to have a ground war in Iran, because they know the American people do not have the stomach for any kind of war at all. Period. End of story. And I agree with his support for Israel. I know that's not popular for some on the left, but I'm sorry. They are our friends in the Middle East, and without Israel, we're screwed. So they are our friends in the Middle East, and we need them, and they need us. And so I don't have a problem with that. Again, we all have associations with people that maybe I don't love everything they do, but it benefits me, and it benefits them, and that's that. So I think we have to maybe take less of a black and white attitude towards this. Do you know what I mean? I think, well said though, Mark. Thank you so much. I appreciate you joining me, and have a great rest of your week. All right, quick break, and then we're back with more on The Rob Carson Show.
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0: Welcome back to the Rob Carson Show. I do believe that Ken, our wonderful producer, was able to fix the audio issue. So I think now if you are watching on Rumble or YouTube or any of the other outlets, that if you're watching streams, you can now hear the callers and you'll be able to hear the guests and the sound. So yay! Fantastic. Good. Progress is always fantastic. Let's go to Michael in New Hampshire. Michael, you're on the Rob Carson Show. How you doing?
1: Mary, I'm fine as frog's hair. And I got to say, you know, you love baking. I'm learning how to bake bread and make Napolitano pizza crust, but I'm a chef. I'll cook for you if you'll bake for me. That will be the deal.
0: I love it. It's so funny. My neighbor behind us is an amazing Italian cook, and she learned the old way from her mom, and she's like old school, and she can make like anything. A whole box. Bacala, you know, and all this stuff, right? So she cooks, but I make desserts. So when they have Thanksgiving, they cook. We always get invited, and I bring desserts. So it's a beautiful relationship in that way. And I have never had them to our house for dinner because I'm afraid to cook for her. Like, I don't want to insult her. So I have never had them over here for dinner. And I tell her, I would have you over, but I can't cook, so I'm not doing it. So it's a beautiful relationship.
1: Did you say baklava?
0: Not baklava. The fish.
1: Oh, okay. All right.
0: Yeah, you know what I'm talking about. I got to get the name. I'm going to find the name.
1: I'm Greek, so I thought that. But anyways, I'll make you a deal. I'll come down and cook. You make the pastries and the breads and bake. It's a deal.
0: Yeah, it's bacala. That's the Italian fish.
1: Oh, bacala.
0: Yeah.
1: And I won't hold that against you because she's Italian, I'm Greek, so that's all right, you know.
0: That sounds good. I love Greek food. So go ahead, before you run out of time here, go ahead. I'm sorry.
1: Yes, ma'am. So real quick, you had asked why Trump's ratings have declined.
0: Mm-hmm.
1: And I voted for him for 3 times, and I have to be honest with you. The beef issue is not an issue as some of the other things. I think his focus and many of his campaign pledges were make America great again. And recently, and I say recently, I'm going to say the last 6 months, the focus has been making either Israel great again, or it's been making, he's taken other priorities on. For instance, the border wall. That was supposed to have been built. Biden disassembled, sold off a lot of that stuff after he was manufactured into office. But those types of things are starting to resonate with people. Gas at the fuel station. You know, we paid $6.28 for diesel the other day. And yes, we understand this. I mean, the Strait of Hormuz, everything coming out. And were we not supposed to have re-established some of our own oil drilling and we were at capacity? Look at the strategic oil reserves right now.
0: Yeah. No, you're right.
1: So there are some people that are pissed off. I got to say, you know...
0: Quickly, Michael.
1: What's that?
0: Yeah, I said quickly.
1: Yes, I hate to say, you know, it's a lesser of two evils, but people are starting to get ticked off based on what their own economic impact is of his administration. You know, his association with Fauci and the rapid run-up of the COVID-19 vaccine.
0: Huge.
1: And that's hurting him a lot. So
0: it is. It is. All right. We got to run. I appreciate the offer. Thank you so much. All right. We've got more coming up on the Rob Carson Show.
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0: Oh, yeah. Just when you thought it couldn't get any better, I have great news for you. Yes, I know. This is going to make your day. This could make your week. Rosie O'Donnell's going to be back on The View for season 30. Yep. She's going to be back. Now, she says she will take part in the show's 30th anniversary special. So, I don't know. It's unclear as to whether she's just on for one episode or if she's going to be back on for the 30th anniversary, like, season. Is it? Nobody knows what the special is. Personally, I think, like, she was loving Ireland until she needed some cash or she decided that maybe I don't love Ireland that much. I'm really hoping that Donald Trump just ignores her because she has such bad TDS. She sees her therapist for it, right? So she has super, super, super bad TDS. So I hope he just ignores her because he's winning this one with her. And I think I hope he ignores her. She's 64 years old. She says she plans to take part in whatever way they want, just as a guest. She co-hosted the show for seasons 10 and 18. Michelle Collins, who was a co-host from 2015 to 2016, wrote via Instagram that she was waiting for her call from the network after she saw Rosie O'Donnell's quotes. Of course, she had a big spat with some of her co-hosts, including Elizabeth Hasselbeck. And she also discussed previously on a podcast many, many people getting the short end of the stick as co-hosts. So we'll see what happens. But Rosie's back. All right, coming up next hour, Blaine Holt will be joining us to delve into Iran, and there's a lot more news we have to get to. It's been a very, very full day already. I'm Mary.
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2: News. I'm Sue Guzman. Primary night in six states across the U.S. In the closely watched Democratic primary for Wisconsin governor is still too close to call. With more than 95% of the votes counted, County Executive David Crowley's holding a razor-thin lead over Democratic Socialist Francesca Hong. Neither has claimed victory or conceded. In Minnesota, Lieutenant Governor Peggy Flanagan, the winner of the Democratic Senate primary, the latest victory for a progressive over the party's establishment. Republican South Carolina Senator Darlene Graham, a step closer to permanently succeeding her late brother Lindsey. Fox's Mark Meredith.
3: I just checked in with Darlene Graham's campaign. They are still waiting to get more information about who they're going to face in the runoff. This race coming down to two other opponents, two congressmen.
2: And we now know that Graham will face Ralph Norman in that runoff. 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
4: 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A chance of showers tonight and tomorrow. After an overnight low of 65, expect high of 81 tomorrow with a high of 78 on Thursday. 69 degrees tonight for Cottonwood in the Verde Valley with a high on Wednesday of 93 and 88 on Thursday. 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
0: Welcome back to the Rob Carson Show. I'm Mary Walter, sitting in for Rob. I'll be with you tomorrow and Friday as well. 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Tag me in a post if you want to comment. If you can't, call in to 800-922-6680. I always love to hear your calls, and you can disagree with me. That's totally fine, but we just have to be respectful. All right, so that's the only thing. We have to just speak nicely to each other, okay? It's not like, don't pretend you're on social media and you're a big keyboard warrior throwing names around and everything. So you can do that as well. Coming up at the bottom of the hour here, Blaine Holt will be joining us. He is a retired Brigadier General from the Air Force. And we'll talk to him about what's happening in Iran. Because as I said, I think that's a big thing that's holding President Trump's ratings down. I really do. I think that's part of it. I know a lot of people said, no, it's the economy. But I think this has a lot to do with it as well. Also, my podcast is on Tuesday evening, 7:15 p.m. Eastern Time. It is live on YouTube, Getter, and Rumble. Just look for Mary Walter Radio. 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This last night's won't be up. Definitely won't get up today, but maybe tomorrow. I just have a lot of things on my plate. Speaking of which, later today, 5:15, I will be on Newsmax TV. I'll be on Ike Wingate's show. So I'll be on with Ike Wingate on I think he's on N2. N2, Newsmax 2. So if you're watching right now on YouTube, you just type in, you go to YouTube and you type in Newsmax 2. And it'll pop up and you just click live and you can join us there. So, okay. That's all done with. I love this story. I'm not a big professional sports fan at all, but I am enjoying what's happening with the WNBA. I'm loving watching this because you are watching people absolutely try to kill an industry. They are doing their best, and I've worked in industries where I have watched management absolutely try to just kill the model, and they're not doing it purposely, but they get a bunch of, you know, pencil pushers, and they just they number count their way into bankruptcy. So, you know what's going on with all of the trans stuff and everything? Well, so they're getting asked about this because you've got Sophie Cunningham and Caitlin Clark. And Sophie has come out and said that, I have no problem with trans people, but I stand up for girls in sports. Girls should have their sports, so the girls' sports. So, and of course, she's getting hammered for that. And some girls came to a game and they wore the XXXY shirts and they said, thank you, Sophie, for standing up for girls in sports. And so there were people, grown adults, who were yelling at these kids and screaming at them and calling them names and everything because they had a sign that they disagreed with. Oh my gosh, the horror. How dare you have opinions that differ from me? How dare you? So anyway, Clay Travis has gotten involved in this. And now I'm starting to pay attention to what's happening in the WNBA because I absolutely love this. And I want to know if you're down for this, because I would be. So first, the first thing he did, he's the founder of OutKick. The first thing he did is he made an offer for the league's best team, live up to what you believe in. So he said, and he made the offer, but he, on Monday, he said, I'm upping my offer, $10 million for a head-to-head basketball game between the defending NBA champion Las Vegas Aces and a boys' high school title, state title team of my choice. If the Aces beat my team, I will give them $10 million. Now, $10 million is a third of what they bring in all year. In a year, they bring in about $33 million. So it's about a third. And remember, the WNBA for this whole women's league is subsidized by the NBA. Because WNBA doesn't make enough money on their own. But you know who's bringing money in? Caitlin Clark and Sophie Cunningham. People are coming to see them, and then they start screaming at their fans, the fans who pay money to come watch you play because they want to see those two women play. It doesn't make any sense at all. So, of course, no one has said anything, and the WNBA has not responded at all. But we're going to go to cut four, Brian. There was a press conference yesterday, and in the press conference, the head coach of the Golden State Valkyries, Natalie Nakazi, she was asked about, do you believe in trans women being able to play in the WNBA? Because this is the whole conversation around the WNBA. This is just horrific messaging for them. So she was asked that question. I want you to listen to this interaction and her response.
16: For me, sports is about belonging. It's about inclusivity. It's about allowing everyone to be their authentic self. I'm big on that just because I have been criticized for my height, for my ethnicity. I've been in those "you shouldn't belong here" many times. And for me, I don't want that space, especially Golden State, to ever feel like that. So I'm all about women, little girls deserving to play, and that includes trans women. So I'm all about inclusivity.
0: She's all about inclusivity. And so she's all for trans women playing in the WNBA. Interesting how there aren't any trans men playing in the NBA. Isn't that kind of weird? And the other thing, too, is I'm all about inclusivity. What about the woman who really, really wants to play in the WNBA, but she's really not that good, or she's short? The WNBA, you're chosen for those teams. She got her job because she was apparently qualified to be a coach, I would assume, unless she got it through DEI. And I don't think she wants to admit that. So they have standards, and people get cut, and not everyone is included, no matter how badly you want to be included. If you're not good enough, you don't make it into the WNBA. You don't make it into the NBA. So what are they talking about? What are they talking about? So Clay Travis ups it. And I want to know from you. I am so down with this. I would pay to watch this. Not only would I pay to watch the game between the WNBA, the Aces, the championship team, and a high school boys varsity team of Clay Travis's choosing. Not only would I pay to watch that, because I absolutely would, because I really honestly think the boys would win. And I just think it would be a good game in general. It'd be fun to watch it. But notice, they're too afraid. They will not respond. What are they afraid of? So Travis posted on X that video that you just heard there. You know, it's all about women, little girls deserving to play, and that includes trans women. So I'm all about inclusivity. So she's checking the boxes, the DEI boxes, right? So he responds to that video, and he posted the video yesterday, and he said, WNBA coach says men should be able to play in the WNBA. Finally, where is my franchise, WNBA? My team will be 100% trans. The Travis-owned Nashville Balls will be the most inclusive women's/men's team in WNBA history. Stop discriminating against us. And then he posted a follow-up post and said, all the Nashville Balls want is to belong. It's cruel and inhumane to not allow my trans team to compete. I have the cash. My team will sell out every game and we will never lose. Some games we may not even be scored against. Why do you hate trans people, WNBA? So I love this, and I have to tell you, if they, which I don't think they'll cave to him, they're just going to ignore him and hope it goes away. I so want him to press on this, because I would pay to watch a trans team in the WNBA. I would pay for that. I would, whatever cable channel I need to get, I will get. Or if I have to sign up for some package or Hulu or whatever, I'm getting it because I want to watch it. And their ratings will go through the roof. Their revenue will go through the ceiling. And it's going to become like, in my brain, it becomes like the old Harlem Globetrotters, right? When we were kids, my parents would take us to Madison Square Garden. We watched the Harlem Globetrotters play the Washington Wizards, and it was fun and everything. That's what it would be. The trans team would be the Harlem Globetrotters, and all the women's team would be the Washington Wizards. Always getting dunked on and everything. I would pay to watch this. And I'm curious if you feel the same. 800-922-6680. 800-922-6680. Buster in Santa Cruz wants to go back to Trump's approval ratings. Washington Generals. The Washington what? Did I say the wrong thing? I said Washington Wizards. I'm sorry. The Washington Generals. My bad. The Washington Wizards is the men's basketball team, right? I think so. They're as bad as the Washington Generals. Thank you, Brian. Okay, the Washington Generals. But you get my point. I would pay for this. Buster in Santa Cruz, welcome. You're on the Rob Carson Show. Hi.
17: Hey, Mary. How you doing? All right. Nice to hear you.
0: Thank you. Thanks for calling. Quick, before we get into Donald Trump, would you pay to watch a totally trans team made of trans women play the women's teams in the WNBA?
17: No, not really. I don't get off on that kind of
0: stuff. Oh, man. Okay. All right, fine. We have different ideas of entertainment. That's fine.
17: No, I mean, I got enough of it here in Santa Cruz and San Francisco.
0: Oh, that's true. That's a fair point.
17: Matter of fact, that kind of ties into what I want to talk about. Now, somebody explained to me what's going on here. It was actually a guy that's running for controller here in California. And I was always wondering, what in the hell's wrong with Half Moon Bay? Because I kind of grew up there and worked and lived there. And I never quite figure it out. And then I come to Santa Cruz, I'm getting the same feeling. Now, according to this person, these pro-illegal immigration and all their supporters have made an incredible impact. Way more than we think. And then I started thinking, you know, he's right. Because, like, I remember, like, in Half Moon Bay, without sounding racist, it seems like a certain group had all the jobs. That didn't used to be like that, when I, you know, years ago. That's a whole new phenomenon. And so what I'm saying is, this has a lot to do with why Trump is getting a bad rap. These people definitely have an agenda. They're very aggressive. They know what they're doing. They come in and take over a whole community, which I personally have seen in half moon day.
0: But
17: and according
0: here,
17: to this person,
0: let me ask you a question, though. I get what you're saying. Let me ask you a question, though. How is that Trump's fault?
17: No, it's not. No, I never said yeah.
0: Right.
17: Yeah, no. What it is you remember those trains that had thousands of illegals coming over here head towards our border, what was it, a few years back?
0: Yeah.
17: Did they all make it into the country? We don't even know.
0: Right. Right. So, but I understand. I just don't understand how that translates to Trump's fault. Like how do people make that jump?
17: Oh, because he's closing the border. He doesn't make sense. He's going against what they want.
0: Right, but those people didn't vote for him, and they never approved of Donald Trump.
17: All right, try that again.
0: Those people didn't vote for Trump. The numbers where he has dropped are moderate Republicans. The number where he's lost support, according to the audio that I played, he lost support among moderate Republicans, according to the polls, okay? A lot, by like 59%. Those people are not moderate Republicans. They never were, and they never voted for Trump, so he never had their support. So they did not contribute to the loss of support for President Trump.
17: Oh, okay, I got you now. Okay, so I got an answer for that.
0: Okay, quickly, Buster, quickly. It's only a three-hour show.
17: Okay, it's economics. When we're paying five whatever for gasoline, you can't help but some people hold that against Trump.
0: Right, when the majority, especially in California, the majority of the price of gas, and thank you so much, Buster, we got to run. We're past the break. Thank you. The majority of the cost of gas in California is state taxes. Majority of it is state taxes. So when California is paying $5 or something for a gallon of gas and other parts of the country are paying $3 something for a gallon of gas, that's because California has two extra dollars in taxes on the price of gas. So you can't blame that on Trump. People are saying they're upset about it through these calls. It really has nothing to do with Trump. It has to do with the state or the city. So be careful of who you vote for. And if you don't vote, like the people of Manhattan who did not get out and vote in the mayoral election, it was a minority that voted. Well, blame yourself because you didn't get your butt out and vote. Now you got to move. So maybe voting would have been a time saver. All right, 800-922-6680. We have Blaine Holt joining us here in about 15 minutes. We'll get an update from him on any progress, if any, in Iran. That's coming up on The Rob Carson Show.
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25: The media and our friends in the Democrat Party kept saying we needed new legislation. We must have legislation to secure the border. But it turned out that all we really needed was a new president.
0: There you go. Absolutely true. But you know what? We've all forgotten about the border. No one's saying anything about the border. Why? Because the mainstream media is not highlighting the border, because there's no crisis. And they barely highlighted it when we had people like this scenes from Spain, from Ceuta, when they were just walking across. We had the same thing at our border. And they did not carry it. The mainstream media ignored it. So if you find yourself uninformed about, don't know about certain things, it's kind of your fault, but it's also it's the media's fault. It's hard to keep abreast of everything that's out there, you know, because it's my job. And I tell people all the time, I get up in the morning and I turn everything on in the order that it appears on my provider. So first I hit News Nation, and then I hit Fox, and then I hit CNN, and then I hit News Now, and then I hit Newsmax, because that's the order in which they're on my television. So I just go boom, boom, boom. And it takes me about an hour in the morning, and I just sit there. And I sit and I watch all of them just to get an idea of what's happening in the world, because I know that I'm not going to get everything. So I try to be well-rounded. I don't want to live in an echo chamber at all. The dreaded Soulman hit me up on X at Mary Walter Radio and says, every trusted town crier news dealer in America should have told us that mask mandating governors were calling in their day, date, and time, certain official mandate start time. So he's talking about, like, this goes back to, look what happened with the mask mandates. He goes on to talk about pronouns and things like that. And he said, sports is about competition. It's not about diversity. And they won't respond to Clay Travis because they're afraid that they would go down like the girls' soccer team in their scrimmage with boys. You can't have it. It's men and women are just built differently. How about a girls' swim race with all trans girls race swimmers? Yeah, why not? Listen, they're starting a league of competitive fighting, so boxing, Muay Thai, etc. And it's all trans. But the funny thing is that to compete in it, you have to provide DNA. You have to have your blood tested to see what the DNA is in your body, to see how much testosterone you have. In order to compete in the trans men or the trans woman, they have the two, which this is the way to handle this. I'm fine with a third category, but I just love that you have to prove your hormones in order to compete in one or the other, which I think is hilarious. It's like, ma'am, Donnie wanting ID to vote in his government, his city run grocery stores to make sure that people don't take advantage, right? Because shockingly, just saying, no, really, I'm from New York City and I'm poor and I need food, that's not good enough, which I find hilarious. But it is good enough. It's not good enough for that, but it is good enough for voting. So the hypocrisy is just insane. So coming up, we're going to talk about Iran. Now there's reports, you know, what Iran is doing is Trump will say, or someone will come out and say, and sometimes it's leaked out. Who's the leaker? You want to talk about people doing their jobs. This is why Trump can't get stuff done. There's no leaks under Democrat presidents, only under Republicans. What does that tell you? And we never find the leaker. Never know who it is. Never know who the leaker is. What, there was actually an operation that was planned in Iran, and the details were leaked out beforehand, and they had to scrap it. The military had to scrap it because somebody leaked it out, and they're looking for the leaker, and I hope they find the leaker. But these are the types of things that we can't keep having, because people are going to die with these leaks. Anyway, we'll talk about more about this with Blaine Holt coming up on the Rob Carson Show. Don't go anywhere.
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1: Fox News, I'm Sue Guzman. Primary night in six states across the U.S. and the closely watched Democratic primary for Wisconsin governor is still too close to call. With more than 95% of the votes counted, County Executive David Crowley's holding a razor-thin lead over Democratic Socialist Francesca Hong. Neither has claimed victory or conceded. In Minnesota, Lieutenant Governor Peggy Flanagan, the winner of the Democratic Senate primary, the latest victory for a progressive over the party's establishment. Republican South Carolina Senator Darlene Graham, a step closer to permanently succeeding her late brother Lindsey. Fox's Mark Meredith.
2: I just checked in with Darlene Graham's campaign. They are still waiting to get more information about who they're going to face in the runoff. This race coming down to two other opponents, two congressmen.
1: And we now know that Graham will face Ralph Norman in that runoff. 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
3: 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A chance of showers tonight and tomorrow. After an overnight low of 65, expect high of 81 tomorrow with a high of 78 on Thursday. 69 degrees tonight for Cottonwood in the Verde Valley with a high on Wednesday of 93 and 88 on Thursday. 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I'm Bill Monroe for the talk of the Quad Cities. 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

Welcome back to the Rob Carson Show. Mary Walter with you in for Rob. I'll be with you tomorrow and Friday as well. In 1 hour, we'll be joined by Jimmy Keady. He's a Republican strategist and the owner of JLK Strategies. And we'll talk about the primary results with him. Not any really big news out of it. The biggest news, I think, was that there was no big socialist wave on the Democrat side. And I think they're probably sighing relief on that. But let's talk about Iran, shall we? General Blinken.

0: Brigadier General Blaine Holt joining us. He was with the U.S. Air Force, U.S. Deputy Military Rep to NATO, and he's also a Newsmax contributor. You can find him on X at The Irascible with an underscore between the and irascible, and you're going to have to look up and figure out how to spell irascible. Sir, thank you for joining me. Appreciate it.
1: Mary, it's good to be with you. I hope your week is off to a great start.
0: Ah, thank you. Well, I'm halfway through it and I've survived so far, so let's see where we go from here.
1: It's the third Monday of the week.
0: That's right. You know, tomorrow is like the day when it all's like, oh, it's all downhill from here. It's great after
1: That's
0: this.
1: Right.
0: Let's talk about Iran. We haven't really heard a lot about it. It just seems to be a cycle of we've got a deal, they broke the deal, we bomb them. We got a deal, they break the deal, we bomb them. It just seems like we're in this cycle. Is Iran trying to keep this going to hurt Trump in the midterms?
1: Oh, I really think it's the other way around. And maybe someday a history book will call this the wash, rinse, repeat war. But what we have to analyze is that, or at least take note of, is that, you know, 5% of what's out there in the ether to look at for information, the president's social media posts, the very misleading and duplicitous posts from the Iranians, it's about 5% of the entirety of what's really going on below the hood. And there are so many psyops and information warfare things going on because this is a very different type of war in the respect that we're not putting 130,000 U.S. forces on the ground. We're not going to occupy and own this country for 20 years to no good place. We're eventually going to be handing, I believe, my opinion, the baton off to the Iranian people to eventually finish this regime off. The regime would like to keep kicking the can down the road because they're all at each other's throats. President Trump's happy to let them do that because every day makes a revolutionary organization get stronger, more organized, and ready to go. And they're just waiting for President Trump to give them the green light to go take their country back. I'd say it's going very well, and a lot of folks might get nervous with some of the headlines we're seeing. But honestly, we're cleaning up the straits and we're doing our grandchildren a great service.
0: So you talk about, you know, handing it back to the people and letting the people take this over. And I guess, didn't we try that? Didn't we give the Kurds a whole bunch of armaments, a whole bunch of weapons for them to distribute to the people so that they could rise up against the mullahs? And the Kurds kept it. So they've been trying to rise up, but they just keep killing them. And we see it all, that we keep seeing reports. There's a report that they've executed at least 56 people since March, people who have risen up against the regime. And then there's at least 100 others at risk of being put to death on similar charges. So they're just killing the people. Like, they have zero respect for life. They have zero value for life. So they really don't have anything to lose here, because they're also fulfilling a religious zealotry that they have, that they believe that if they can defeat the great Satan, they bring about the third Imam or whatever it is, and they're all going to heaven.
1: Yeah, the Ahmadi, the 12th Imam. No, your points are excellent. You're exactly right. But this is exactly why we're not going to launch a revolution or tell the Iranians it's yours, go get it, without degrading the power of the IRGC to a level of vulnerability where it is time. The Kurds actually are being very helpful, and there are supplies getting through. I have that from sources. But the Kurds have actually entered in from the northern part of the country, and they provide two things. They're going to be helping with this revolution, but they're also going to be a blocking force to keep fleeing IRGC members from trying to evade into Iraq. Iraq is doing a great job because they're rolling up money laundering networks and Iranian spies. But you don't want to see a revolution get out there and get slaughtered. You want these folks to come at it from a position of superiority and to be blanketed and jacketed by American air power. And so I get it. We're not taking a sledgehammer to this thing. We're taking a scalpel, and there'll only be, you know, one chance to get this right, or you have a bloodbath infinitum. And then look at the other side of this. We have to see this through now. Do we really want to leave these Armageddon psychopaths to respawn themselves for some day with eternal vengeance on their minds?
0: Right.
1: There's only one path out.
0: Yeah, and I think there's a lot of people in this country who don't see what happens if we just leave the status quo and we just keep going the way we're going. I believe you and I spoke about, okay, so, you know, what is the alternative here? Trump should have, was Trump taken by surprise at the fact that they're willing to die and not make a deal? I think they were caught off guard by this, and I think you and I spoke about this in the past, but were they caught off guard by the fact that they will just, they're crazy people?
1: Yeah, I don't think so, because, you know, I grew up with the folks who are in command right now, and Admiral Cooper has a very clear vision and is not, you know, in any way uneducated about what he's dealing with. But there are differences in how you approach this thing when you've got to bring along your Arab allies and partners. You've got to get aligned with Israel because there's a bigger strategic prize out here. It's called the Abraham Accords. President Trump's not going to vaporize Iran. He's just not. And so with those as the parameters and understanding that these guys are headed towards martyrdom, how you handle it will either deny you the Abraham Accords or foster getting to that place, which is what strategically we're really seeking. And then there's the adversary that we don't talk about ever, and they've been an impediment the entire time. That's the City of London. Lloyd's of London, their monopoly in the Straits, the insurance mafia, and then aided and abetted by the European partners who to this day are being an impediment to what we're trying to do.
0: Very quickly, before I run out of time here, because we're up against the clock, Axios is reporting, and it just came across my news feed, that Axios is reporting that there's going to be an announcement of a deal today. And according to two regional sources, the deal under discussion sets up a 60-day temporary arrangement between Oman and Iran in the Hormuz Strait. Could be extended. All inbound traffic of ships go in one way, outbound go the other, and this is all in coordination through Omani waters or through Iranian waters, one way and one way the other. No tolls or fees charged during the 60-day period. The parties would work on clearing naval mines from the median lane of the strait within 30 days. After the median lane is cleared, it would be used for inbound and outbound traffic under the terms of a permanent arrangement to be negotiated between Oman and Iran. Why is Oman negotiating a deal with Iran for the two of them to split ownership of the strait?
1: Oh, my gosh, what a perfect segue. Okay, so let's get back to the City of London thing. Lloyd's of London, they're finished off by President Trump and Scott Bessent. They're not going to have a monopoly. So then you've got this pinch point on both sides of the straits. One is Oman, one is the Iranians. Oh, what do they have in common? Oh, yeah, the City of London Banking Consortium. So they're just trying to respawn themselves into this deal. And okay, 60 days, let's make merry and pop the champagne corks. It won't last at all. And there's no way that Oman or Iran are going to control a dadgum thing. They're not going to control a hot dog stand. But what's great is that, first off, they're not going to honor the deal. The Iranians won't. They'll be back at throwing a missile at somebody because they don't even have any control over their colonels. So we'll be back at it very soon. But let's say, just hypothetically, this 60-day deal gets to where it needs to go.
0: You know, sir, I'll tell you what. Before you go into that, let's hold that over, and that'll be like our cliffhanger. All right. And on the other side of this, we'll find out what if this 60-day deal. Dun dun dun. We'll do that with Brigadier General Blaine Holt coming up on the Rob Carson Show.
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0: And welcome back to the Rob Carson Show. We're here with Brigadier General Blaine Holt. Find him on X at The Irascible. And we're talking about it supposedly going to be announced today between another deal with Iran and discussing whether this is a win for the U.S. because this seems to be being negotiated between Oman and Iran. And if it's not reached soon, Trump can greenlight major strikes on Iran, but it leaves the U.S. out of control of the strait. And you were just about to tell us how this is a win for the United States, sir, so go.
1: Yep, there is zero chance that we're not going to be in control of the straits if they want to pat themselves on the back and say, hey, look at us, we are now in control. Okay, fine. You and whose army? Because you don't have one, either of you. So that's one problem. If we are going to have something that's durable and lasts for 60 days, well, great. But then what happens in that case is that the shot clock for the revolution, we know what that is. And then the Iranian people who want their freedom have to then go, oh, we've got 60 days, and the U.S. could be out of here. So we're going to take back our country because this is our only chance. We're never going to let the mullahs stay in charge. And they're organizing in three separate regions of Iran right now. They're getting organized, equipped, supported, trained. And that's what we've used as our time since the MOU got signed. This strategy that the mullahs like, it's going to backfire on them.
0: Yeah, listen, from your mouth to God's ear, I honestly really hope that that's what happened. I also hope that we have three separate, they're organizing in three separate groups. I just hope that the country just doesn't descend into chaos, and then you wind up with another strong-armed leader who can control the three different factions, and they control it with power and authoritarianism, and when they're right back where they started from.
1: So you're getting to a really good point, because this is a risk and a downside, and it's why the Arab countries have a lot of trepidation about President Trump stepping back on the gas. It has to do with any size of refugee crisis that might come out of Iran as a result of a revolution. So 90 million people, let's just say you have 10% put themselves on refugee status. That's going to create a big problem for Pakistan, Iraq, all the neighbors in the region, and they want to avoid that. But it may be unavoidable, but that is, when I look at the risks of all of this, that is a huge risk. It's right up there with the carousels in this country that we have to keep an eye on.
0: Yeah, that's the one thing I fear, is that we make a worse problem than we already have, and that is the one thing that I really think is going to be a negative for President Trump if that happens. And listen, the media is never going to give him a win on this, but
1: no,
0: I just want to go back quickly to what we started this out with, where I said, are the mullahs stretching this out to the midterms to try to hurt Trump? And you said, no, I think it's the opposite. Why wouldn't President Trump want this over with?
1: Well, he probably does want it over with, and the shot clock for the midterms is the midterms. You're right and correct in the mullahs or the Iranian leadership assuming that they can get to the midterms and they're home free. But what I think President Trump has in mind is that this gets to some sort of wrap-up point, probably just a couple of weeks before the midterms, leaving, you know, taking a victory lap and leaving no time for any type of opposition to try to wage some sort of information campaign that, oh, look, the Middle East is in a complete mess. But this is in the politics of this. This is the highest stakes game possible, because we also have a looming financial crisis. If you look at the what's going on in Japan and liquidity in banks. And President Trump he's running the clock right down to the numbers. My concern is when we see stories, and they're really quite disingenuous stories, that American logistics are on its butt, we don't have the munitions we need. Mm-hmm. You're giving the enemy encouragement where they shouldn't be encouraged at all. We're going to have to see this through. Otherwise, we're doing our grandchildren a great disservice.
0: 100%. So, last question before we go into the before you know they start yelling at me. You can talk about the shot clock, and I feel like I have one on me right now. Wasn't there just a leak about a operation that was supposed to be taken in Iran, and the whole thing got leaked, and they had to scuttle it. Now they're on the hunt for the leaker. Is that true?
1: My understanding is that is accurate, and if that's the case, that's going to come with some pretty severe criminal charges. I can't tell you in my world from uniformed service how high a crime that is. It's way, way up there. That is unconscionable. And then as a logistician, I ran logistics for the European Theater where Israel was in my portfolio. You don't give out numbers of anything in logistics. That's top secret information. That also should come with criminal consequences, in my opinion.
0: No, I absolutely agree with you. I just hope that they find them. They never seem to be able to find the leakers. You know, that we still don't know who leaked out the Dobbs decision. It's a mystery. We just never seem to be able to find the leakers. It's amazing how ineffective our government can be when they want to. So that's what I fear.
1: Yeah. And Fort Fumble. They do have leakers
0: Fort
1: there. the Pentagon.
0: That's really funny. I'm stealing that. I will give you credit. Brigadier General Blain Holt, thank you for joining me. It's always a pleasure. I love talking with you, and I'm so glad that you were on today with me. It was a great opportunity for me. Thank you. Have a great rest of your week.
1: My pleasure, Mary. Thank you.
0: All right. We've got a little bit more coming up. Quick break, and then we are back with more here on The Rob Carson Show.
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0: All right, coming up on the Rob Carson Show, we're going to be joined by Jim Keady. He's a Republican strategist. We're going to talk about the primary results. So I wanted to bring this to you in the time that I have left here, which is not a lot, so I'll try to make it quick. From 2018 to 2025, 660 elections were decided by less than 10 votes. Of those, 94 elections were decided by just one vote. This is according to Ballotpedia. Almost a third of those one-vote elections were state legislative races. Since 1992, there have been 1,371 elections ending in a tie, while another 530 were decided by a single vote, according to a database from the Public Interest Legal Foundation, which is an election integrity group. Anyone concerned about election insecurity shouldn't dwell on the 2020 election or things that can't be changed, but focus on the next statehouse elections, according to the research director for the Public Interest Legal Foundation. So in other words, look closer to home. Don't look at these big national elections. Look at the closer elections. Look on the lower levels. Look on the state levels. Look on the county levels. That's where you should be looking. As recently as March of this year, a candidate for a House seat in Arkansas, won a primary election by a single vote. Now, remember, in the People's Socialist Republic of New Jersey, they admit to 660 non-citizens registered to vote and as many as 400 voted. I guarantee you, as a resident of the People's Socialist Republic of New Jersey, those numbers are far higher. Far, far, far, far higher. That's a big lie that it was only 6,600. There's no way they're copping to the real number. That ain't happening. Last month, the Department of Homeland Security released estimates that four states, California, New Jersey, Nevada, and Pennsylvania, had over 256,000 non-citizens vote on their voter rolls. And separately, 25 states that did cooperate with the Department of Homeland Security in maintaining their voter rolls identified at least 28,000 non-citizen registered to vote so far. So, you know, in New Jersey, our helicopter pilot, Governor Whirlybird, she said that, well, you know, it didn't affect any races, the outcome of any races. How do you know? I'm sure there were local races that were very close, that maybe 10, 20 votes. They very easily could have been swayed one way or another by illegals, people who shouldn't be voting in that state's elections. This is a big deal. And don't let the Democrats downplay it, because they don't want you to know. They just don't want you to know. All right, coming up, we've got a lot more to talk about. There's just so much here. I don't know where to start. We'll figure it out by the top of the hour, and I welcome your calls on The Rob Carson Show.
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2: News. I'm Ted Linder. South Carolina Republican Senator Darlene Graham one step closer to succeeding her brother Lindsey Graham, who died last month. Fox's Mark Meredith saying she advanced to a runoff primary in 2 weeks and has strong backing from President Trump in the White House.
3: They wanted to see her advance to this next six-year term, but whether or not that's going to still be the case after we get through tonight and what the runoff is going to look like is going to be a big question.
2: Graham will face Ralph Norman in that runoff. In Minnesota, Senator Amy Klobuchar has won the Democratic nomination for governor. On the Republican side, MyPillow founder Mike Lindell, who was backed by President Trump, was defeated by Minnesota House Speaker Lisa Daymuth. The Trump-backed U.S. Representative Tom Tiffany has won the Republican nomination for governor in Wisconsin. On the Democrat side, the race still too close to call between David Crowley and Francesca Hong. And tonight's Powerball jackpot, $1 billion, a cash value of $433.1 million if you win. 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
4: 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A chance of showers today after an overnight low of 65. Expect high of 81 today in the Prescott Quad Cities with a high of 78 tomorrow. 69 for your overnight low in Cottonwood in the Verde Valley with a high today of 93 and 88 on Thursday. 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
1: 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Gary McNamara and Eric Harley talk about everything from politics to social issues and news of the day. Whether you're up late or you're just starting your day, welcome to the show from the Relief Factor Studios. 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
11: All across America, we are Red Eye Radio. I'm Gary McNamara. Eric has the morning off because he's under the weather. So, still the same. FoxNews.com, CNN.com, I don't see them projecting a winner yet in the Wisconsin governor's race. Real Clear Politics has projected Crawley the winner over Francisca Hong, the county executive there. Really interesting. Let me just get to, I had an audio cut all set up here. I'm going through, I've got so many windows open. This is CNN earlier in the evening yesterday talking about how close it is. And he was at Francisca Hong's campaign headquarters where they were expecting a celebration, a massive celebration and everything else. That wasn't happening because it's a nail biter. Crawley up by, last I saw, by 0.4, about 3,000 votes, 0.4% at the moment. Here's Jeff Cellini on why possibly that's the case.
12: Well, Laura, we are in a very crowded music hall here, and you'll hear the screaming momentarily when we come up on the screen behind them. But Francesca Hong's supporters came here for what they thought would be a victory party. They came here for what they thought would be effectively an early night. It has turned into anything but that. As John was just saying, this is a nail-biter, to say the least. But Madison and Dane County truly is the center of it all. That's where we are. That is the area that Francesca Hong represents in the General Assembly. But the closeness of these results, Laura, really reflect our conversations with voters all day long. Even some of the most self-described liberal-leaning progressive voters expressed some concern and caution about Francesca Hong. Yes, they said they like her. Yes, they said they enjoyed her policies, but they were worried about electability. So there's no doubt in the end of this race, the undecided voters and even some of the ones on the fence were clearly being persuaded by this argument of electability, that Governor Tony Evers was really delivering from the rafters as he was supporting David Crowley. He really urged Democratic voters to consider the fall campaign. So look, as we watch the party atmosphere, the music is playing, the bar is open, but this is not the result that they expected. Now, there, of course, is still very much a path for either of the candidates here, but this is... Francesca Hong has not had a lead yet at all tonight, and that is not what her supporters here were expecting.
11: So that was a couple of hours ago, and as we have said, RealClearPolitics.com has projected David Crawley the winner. Neither CNN or Fox News, though, has said anything about that here at the moment. You know, the one thing that I did want to look at here, and I had it on my phone, and of course, my facial recognition is not working on the phone, so let me put in my code very quickly here, because there was something that I saw on X. It was basically Frank Luntz. Frank Luntz saying that they need to stop all the polling, the Midwestern Democratic polling, because it's just way off. And I'll give you the examples that he was giving. Here it is. This is Frank Luntz, the pollster. You've seen him many times. I mean, he'll bring people in. I'm just 51 minutes ago. I'm calling for a total and complete shutdown of primary polling in the Midwestern United States until we can figure out what the hell is going on. The last five Wisconsin governor Democratic primary polls, all right? Hong, plus 22. Hong, plus 18. Hong, plus 25. Hong, plus 29. Hong, plus 20. I mean, you add that up, and you're talking about in the last five Wisconsin governor Democratic primary polls that she was up 22, 23, 24 points on average. I just did it off my head, probably 22, 23, if you take the average of all of those. And she has not had a lead all night and is still losing by 3,000 votes. Real Clear Politics has declared, has projected that she will win the race. CNN and Fox have not yet. But yeah, if you're a pollster looking at this, I'm trying to think, is there, you know, I remember the
13: the one in Iowa. Remember the Des Moines newspaper projected that Harris would win, and that was like what, a 13-point swing, something like that, and it was like, what the hell is this? I mean, it's just, there's no way. And it was one of the last polls that was done, and it wasn't close. Trump ended winning big, but it was like a 13-point swing, 13, 14, 15-point swing. This would be 23, 24-point swing in the polls as to reality. And you've got to look at it and go, was, you know, number one, what was the methodology? Number two, when you look at, for example, a statewide race for the GOP in South Carolina, and you take the two last Trafalgar polls, which is a Republican pollster, as I said earlier, and she won it by 8. I mean, they're going to do a runoff, but she won it by 8.1%. Now, all the votes weren't in yet. Well, you take the average of the last two polls from Trafalgar, it was 8. They're off 0.1 of 10%. That's what you expect in polling, especially in state races. You know, you, it's, and so to have this, it's like, wow. But as of the moment, we don't. I will tell you this, though. You want to know who squeaked out a victory last night? Ilhan Omar. In her primary bid. Oh, man, it was a nail-biter. Ilhan Omar took 80.7% of the vote. 80.7%. There is, without question, two Americas. When you see that. Wow. 80.7. And our favorite, though, is the latest presidential poll for the Democrats for the 2028 Democratic presidential nomination, where Kamala Harris, and this was Rasmussen, 37%, Newsom 14, Buttigieg 10, Ocasio-Cortez 9, Shapiro 6, Kelly 9. There you go. Harris by 23. You know, the thing is, though, if you're a Democrat socialist, you might be fine with her. Yeah, she'll do whatever we say. Sort of. Sort of like in New York. But I just love that. That is absolutely fantastic. Shoot. Newsom has to just freak out. Has Newsom improved at all? Let me see. Newsom, he's averaged 16.4. But 14, 14, this is in the order of dates going back. Newsom, 14, 14, 17, 14, 24, 14, 18, 20, 15, 14. So he really hasn't done anything since May. He hasn't moved at all. Now, again, this is a long way out. And who knows? Maybe AOC. Oh, by the way, TMZ. Way to be on it. AOC broke up with her fiance 2 years ago, TMZ put out. They were right on top of that one, weren't they? Come on, we expect more than 2 years. I could care less about it, but AOC the other day, especially on this week, and after she was done on social media, everybody was saying, oh, she's going to run. She's going to run. Woke one. Oh, we were just all a little insane. Ha, ha, ha, ha, ha, ha, ha. Ha, ha, ha, ha. No big deal. But very quickly here, I just want to get to this point about the going back to the Wisconsin race. I know we're jumping, but that's what happens when you have a primary night like this. Did I keep it? The New York Times? The New York Times article was doing it. The New York Times article and a few other articles did a thing on you know, David Crawley, who, again, Real Clear Politics has projected as the winner, but CNN and Fox has not. But whatever it is going to be close. But he ran on, you know, fiscal stability. He ran on in the debate a month ago. He's not for increasing property taxes. So no increase in property taxes. Now, this is what I love. This is where you look and you go, eh, it doesn't mean anything. You know, Kathy Hochul was out there saying, we're getting killed on electricity prices. Electricity prices are killing us. We're killing us. We've got to stop the climate change stuff. And I'm asking the legislature to stop it because electricity prices are skyrocketing and we can't have that. And the legislature came back to her, the Democrats, and said, no, that's the plan. Electricity prices are supposed to skyrocket. And she still has a huge lead. She's going to have no problem. And Democrats will still control it. So, but he wanted, he believes we need to tax the ultra-wealthy more. Did not define ultra-wealthy. But then, and this is where the red-eye BS meter pegs. When David Crowley came out and said, we are looking for a holistic, quote, holistic approach to taxes. Can anybody tell me what the hell that means? Holistic approach? Anybody? I don't know. Acupuncture? I mean, you know when somebody says that, they're BSing. Because I don't even know what it means, but it sounds good. Gary, what do you think we should do in the war in Iran? I think we need to have a holistic approach. What do you think about voter ID? You know, I can see all the different sides on voter ID. The pros... and those that are against. But what I'm looking for is a more holistic approach to voter ID. Gary, what do you think about illegal immigration? Well, there are many points of view on this that I have studied and have put out a couple of white papers on. No, I'm not being racist. But I put a couple of white papers out on immigration and illegal immigration. And I can see both sides of the issue, but what I'm actually looking for is to have a holistic approach on illegal immigration. Who's with me? That's the answer to everything from now on. We're looking for a holistic approach. So again, I believe that of the Democratic Party, and a couple of great points were brought up that, you know, people look at it and they say, well, no, The real liberalism, socialism, is because that's where Congress is and people running for Congress. And the point of view is, no, a lot of these people running for Congress are coming from state legislatures and coming from local. This is coming local. This is not where they're being led into it. It's what the people want. And it's what the politicians coming in to run, you know, from city governments, from state governments. This is what they want. And it's the Schumers and the Jeffries that are absolutely panicking, going, okay, we can't fight this. We can't fight this. And I've always said, why not? Because they want to keep their jobs. It's not about what's doing right for the country, because obviously when you give the whole big tent answer, it means you're against what they're doing, but you can't fight it because you want to keep your job. If I ever ran for political office, which I have, you know, never had any interest in, but if I did, I'd go in knowing that I don't care whether I lose my job. I'm going to promote what I believe. And then when I get in there and see that all the women would be paying attention to me and I could make money off the side, I'd say, to hell with that virtue signaling, I'm going to do the same thing. We are Red Eye Radio.
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0: News. I'm Ted Linder. South Carolina Republican Senator Darlene Graham one step closer to succeeding her brother Lindsey Graham, who died last month. Fox's Mark Meredith saying she advanced to a runoff primary in 2 weeks and has strong backing from President Trump in the White House.
1: They wanted to see her advance to this next six-year term, but whether or not that's going to still be the case after we get through tonight and what the runoff is going to look like is going to be a big question.
0: Graham will face Ralph Norman in that runoff. In Minnesota, Senator Amy Klobuchar has won the Democratic nomination for governor. On the Republican side, MyPillow founder Mike Lindell, who was backed by President Trump, was defeated by Minnesota House Speaker Lisa Daymuth. The Trump-backed U.S. Representative Tom Tiffany has won the Republican nomination for governor in Wisconsin. On the Democrat side, the race still too close to call between David Crowley and Francesca.

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1: 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I'm Gary McNamara. Eric's under the weather tonight. 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I took two Uber rides last week and got both the Uber drivers. Of course, say, what do you do? I always get into conversations with the Uber drivers. And next thing I know, they're both downloading the app. I said, it'll take you. I was getting out. And they said, what's the app again? I went, oh, let me sit here. And as I sat there for less than 30 seconds, they downloaded the app and were listening to the podcast from the show before. So it's very easy to do so. All right, still no change yet. Real Clear Politics calling the Wisconsin governor's race for David Crawley, the county executive, over Francisca Hong. But CNN and Fox News, I use both of them being on the different ends of the political spectrum. Neither of them have called the race with anywhere between

0: News. I'm Ted Linder. South Carolina Republican Senator Darlene Graham one step closer to succeeding her brother Lindsey Graham, who died last month. Fox's Mark Meredith saying she advanced to a runoff primary in 2 weeks and has strong backing from President Trump in the White House.
1: They wanted to see her advance to this next six-year term, but whether or not that's going to still be the case after we get through tonight and what the runoff is going to look like is going to be a big question.
0: Graham will face Ralph Norman in that runoff. In Minnesota, Senator Amy Klobuchar has won the Democratic nomination for governor. On the Republican side, MyPillow founder Mike Lindell, who was backed by President Trump, was defeated by Minnesota House Speaker Lisa Daymuth. The Trump-backed U.S. Representative Tom Tiffany has won the Republican nomination for governor in Wisconsin. On the Democrat side, the race still too close to call between David Crowley and Francesca Hong. And tonight's Powerball jackpot, $1 billion, a cash value of $433.1 million if you win. 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
2: Thanks for making the Talk of the Quad Cities KQ&A your choice for your early Wednesday. A chance of showers today after an overnight low of 65. Expect high of 81 today in the Prescott Quad Cities for high of 78 tomorrow. 69 for your overnight low in Cottonwood in the Verde Valley with a high today of 93 and 88 on Thursday. 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

0: News. I'm Ted Linder. South Carolina Republican Senator Darlene Graham one step closer to succeeding her brother Lindsey Graham, who died last month. Fox's Mark Meredith saying she advanced to a runoff primary in 2 weeks and has strong backing from President Trump in the White House.
1: They wanted to see her advance to this next six-year term, but whether or not that's going to still be the case after we get through tonight and what the runoff is going to look like is going to be a big question.
0: Graham will face Ralph Norman in that runoff. In Minnesota, Senator Amy Klobuchar has won the Democratic nomination for governor. On the Republican side, MyPillow founder Mike Lindell, who was backed by President Trump, was defeated by Minnesota House Speaker Lisa Daymuth. The Trump-backed U.S. Representative Tom Tiffany has won the Republican nomination for governor in Wisconsin. On the Democrat side, the race still too close to call between David Crowley and Francesca Hong. And tonight's Powerball jackpot, $1 billion, a cash value of $433.1 million if you win. 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
2: 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A chance of showers today after an overnight low of 65. Expect high of 81 today in the Prescott Quad Cities with a high of 78 tomorrow. 69 for your overnight low in Cottonwood in the Verde Valley with a high today of 93 and 88 on Thursday. 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
5: News. I'm Ted Linder. South Carolina Republican Senator Darlene Graham one step closer to succeeding her brother Lindsey Graham, who died last month. Fox's Mark Meredith saying she advanced to a runoff primary in 2 weeks and has strong backing from President Trump in the White House.
6: They wanted to see her advance to this next six-year term, but whether or not that's going to still be the case after we get through tonight and what the runoff is going to look like is going to be a big question.
5: Graham will face Ralph Norman in that runoff. In Minnesota, Senator Amy Klobuchar has won the Democratic nomination for governor. On the Republican side, MyPillow founder Mike Lindell, who was backed by President Trump, was defeated by Minnesota House Speaker Lisa Daymuth. The Trump-backed U.S. Representative Tom Tiffany has won the Republican nomination for governor in Wisconsin. On the Democrat side, the race still too close to call between David Crowley and Francesca Hong. And tonight's Powerball jackpot, $1 billion, a cash value of $433.1 million if you win. 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
7: 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A chance of showers today after an overnight low of 65. Expect high of 81 today in the Prescott Quad Cities with a high of 78 tomorrow. 69 for your overnight low in Cottonwood in the Verde Valley with a high today of 93 and 88 on Thursday. 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
7: 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That's your KQ&A Night Beat. I'm Bill Monroe.
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18: Well, people are waking up to quite a story from last night's primaries. Those members of Congress or the Senate who are still hanging out in Washington, D.C., listening to us now on our flagship station, WMAL, rubbing their eyes and saying, wow, looks like everybody got it wrong again there in Wisconsin, and a little bit so in South Carolina, Minnesota sort of as well. I mean, it's almost like all the experts, all the pundits, all the pollsters, they're just mistaken when they tell you exactly what's about to happen. We've seen this story before, except political polls continue to be the most dominant topic of conversation in the national news cycle whenever we have an election. Maybe that shouldn't be the case. Maybe 75% of our coverage shouldn't just be about what polls say when, as scientific as they are, they're not always right. And does reporting on political polls actually end up affecting the way people vote? Does it actually, well, silence some voices out there who think their candidate doesn't have a chance? Or does it actually make it harder for that candidate who has this dominant lead to actually get their vote out because the news media has been telling all the voters that it's a shoo-in, it's a lock, the candidate of their choice is going to win. So, yeah, just go hang out at the Denny's a few hours extra. You don't have to vote. That's what we saw happen in Wisconsin, kind of, sort of, maybe. And it's similar to what we saw in Michigan last week, too, where they told us that one candidate had a double-digit lead and then but ended up being a nail-biter. Now, the nail-biter in Wisconsin last night showed the left-wing socialist Francesca Hong going down in defeat by a very narrow margin and potentially some real shenanigans in the city of Milwaukee. All right, we're going to get into all of that this morning. We're going to tell you who made the runoff for Lindsey Graham's Senate seat in South Carolina. We're going to tell you about a sleeper Senate race in the state of Minnesota, which, as Democrat as it is, they do have a history, a recent history, if you remember Norm Coleman, of sending a Republican, certain kinds of Republicans, to Washington as U.S. senators. And we may have that chance again this midterm in 2026. It's going to be a fascinating sprint to Election Day in November, and we're going to cover it all for you tonight and going forward. Today and going forward. It's not nighttime. It's the morning. Good morning. It's Larry O'Connor here. We're in our San Diego studios, though, so maybe that's why I mistook it for nighttime. Listen, we've got a loaded day coming up in 30 minutes. We're going to talk to Cal Thomas, as we always do on Wednesday mornings. Then in our second hour, we've got Senator Ron Johnson, who's been leading the charge on disclosure, on the Fauci texts, everything that we learned about the vaccine and what Fauci knew about the vaccines. With regard to miscarriages and pregnant women, that was all part of Senator Johnson's office disclosures. We've been having Senator Johnson on once every several weeks with new information that they're uncovering and going through the process of declassifying with regard to the pandemic. So we'll touch base with the senator. And then in our third hour, we're going to touch base with Byron York, the best political reporter in Washington, and Congressman Jim Jordan, chairman of the Judiciary Committee. So that's all coming up this morning. But let's give you the results here. As I mentioned, Francesca Hong, who was a chef, failed restaurant owner, state legislator in Wisconsin, and ran as a left-wing member of the Democrat Socialist America. You remember, she's the one who hated Thanksgiving and every other major holiday. And this came across as somebody who has, you know, either needs her meds or overloaded on her meds for all of her media appearances. She literally had a double-digit lead in the polls. But see, even that language, oh, she had a lead. No, she didn't have a lead. Having a lead makes it sound like you've got a nine-inning baseball game and you come out to an early lead and you scored a lot of runs. No, in an election, you don't actually score any runs by showing up in the political opinion polls and having people who talk to a pollster on the phone for a sample size, for a scientific data extrapolation, say that they intend to vote for you. That's not a lead. It's a perception of people's intentions. So you're going to hear the language, oh, she had a double-digit lead going into election. They note that the only lead that happens is when they actually start counting votes. And every single narrative you heard about this race for the last several weeks was completely misreported. And I blame myself, because this is what we do. We slip into this language and we adopt the language that the dominant culture from the left employs, and we don't even notice we're doing it. Like, we conservatives will, you know, just subconsciously adopt things like, oh, what are you going to do about the working class vote? Wait a minute, what do you mean working class? Conservatives don't say working class. We're not Marxists. We don't divide people up into class distinctions. Everybody works. What does that mean, working class, compared to the bourgeoisie who just inherited their wealth? Here in America, that means that, you know, 98% of people are working class. But you know what they mean when they say working class. And we go ahead and adopt that language. But this is what the left does, because the left also controls our language through the media and through the pop culture. It's a perfect example of it, working class. And then we go back to the election. Francesca Hong never had a lead, okay? She had an appearance of popularity in polls. And that appearance of popularity was such that it looked as though if people voted in the same way the polls predicted the opinion of voters would be for Francesca Hong, then she would actually win the election by double digits. But that's not what happened. David Crowley, a candidate who had dropped out of the race for several weeks because he was polling in fourth place. And again, that's the other thing. These candidates will drop out of the race and don't even show up for election day because the polls tell them that they don't have a chance. And I understand it's a science, and I understand that they're never wrong, except when they are, and they were again. David Crowley ended up winning by less than half of a percentage. But David Crowley is now going to be the nominee for the Democrats, and the lunatic, crazy-eyed socialist has been sent packing. And that is a good thing for America. Maybe not a good thing for Republicans, actually, because Crowley, as liberal and left-wing as he is not a lunatic, it appears, or at least doesn't say it out loud. Francesca Hong goes down in defeat, and the media is really the major loser. And that's a big part of the story. We're going to be talking about, even on MS Now, they were admitting it last night. Also, by the way, wait for it now. When the race looked tied last night as the numbers were coming in, and there was not a lot of breathing room there, and, you know, any precinct delivering their results could make the difference in the outcome of the election, everybody on television noticed that one gaping hole was staring them right in the face when it came to election results being tabulated and reported. The gaping hole was Milwaukee Central. For those of you who remember the election of 2020, it's deja vu all over again, because Milwaukee Central, you know, kind of a big city in Wisconsin, dominated by Democrats, they took a long time to deliver their results. And at one point, they had to rescind some results that they delivered because, are you sitting down? Because of human error regarding tabulation and misreported results. It had to do with some thumb drives that they had, that they counted an audit file instead of the actual voting results or something. I don't know. None of it is believable, but it ended up benefiting the candidate that was the preference for the Democrat establishment. And so you just need to trust them. These things happen. It's very normal. Human error, don't you know? Oopsie daisy, we made a mistake reporting the votes. Let's pull them back and re-report them to our favor. And that's what happened in Milwaukee last night. Meanwhile, over in Minnesota, in a very tight Senate race, Peggy Flanagan, the lieutenant governor, it actually isn't a tight Senate race. I'm sorry. There I am slipping into these, you know, it was neck and neck going into Election Day. It wasn't. Peggy Flanagan, the radical, crazy left-wing lieutenant governor who's running for the Democrat nomination for Senate, ended up with about 60% of the vote compared to Angie Craig's 40%. Angie Craig, congresswoman, was the selection of the establishment. Peggy Flanagan now, who has put a headscarf on to identify with the Somali community and has celebrated the mutilation of children under the transgender activist agenda. She'll represent the Democrats there on the ticket in November against Michelle Tafoya. You heard her on this program. Michelle Tafoya, former ESPN analyst and a woman who wants to protect women's sports. That's going to be a fascinating race to watch. That could be a Republican pickup in Minnesota, of all places. And then finally, in South Carolina, the Republican runoff to replace Lindsey Graham. His sister, Ms. Graham, did make a runoff. There will be a runoff, though, because no clear candidate came out with 50% of the vote. And she will face off against Ralph Norman, longtime congressman from South Carolina, who is just out of central casting for that state when it comes to the U.S. Senate. We'll see how that goes in November. It will run off first, then November. All right. What happened on MS Now when Francesca Hong went down in flames? You'll hear it next, right here on O'Connor and Company.
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7: 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All She Wrote is featured at 7 this Saturday at the Windsock Lounge on Iron Springs Road in Prescott. The Blues Jam runs from 2 to 6 this Sunday. The Groove Dogs perform on Friday, August 21st, and Tone Kings play on Saturday, August 22nd. 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Scott Marshall and the Free Radicals are featured at 6 this Saturday at the Theater on the Green on Scoop Boulevard in Prescott Valley. The Offbeats are scheduled to play from 4 to 7 on Saturday, October 10th. 90 the Acoustic Sounds of the Goodwin Street Gang at Elgato Azul in Prescott from 5 to 8 Sunday nights. 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That's your KQ&A Night Beat. I'm Bill Monroe.
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18: We're going to give you that moment when the election official from Milwaukee faced the media last night and said, yeah, we got a little irregularity. It was human error. Turns out we reported voting results that weren't really accurate voting results. So we want a do-over. We're gonna reset. We're going to give you new results. By the way, those new results, of course, ended up helping the Democrat establishment candidate. We're going to share that with you coming up in a bit. Also, Jen Psaki and her panel on MS Now. Well, here's what happens on an election night when you don't have a teleprompter to read and you don't have things coming in a lickety-split fashion because it took a long time to get the results. You got to fill time and the narrative isn't going your way. You end up doing something which is the last thing the left-wing liberal radicals want you to do when the cameras are rolling and the microphones are on. You end up actually telling the truth. You actually end up being honest to the viewers. That's what happened with Jen Psaki and her left-wing panel last night, and it was revealing. We're going to share that with you coming up in a bit. But real fast, we've got some more revelations about Abdul El-Sayed. He's a doctor, don't you know? Over there in Michigan, he's the Democrat candidate who's embraced this Sasan Piker guy who thinks America deserved 9/11, et cetera, et cetera. So he's spent, ever since Haley Stevens narrowly lost that primary to him last Tuesday, he has spent the last week trying to appear normal, trying to appear, well, like anything other than what he really is, which is a radical left-wing socialist anti-American lunatic. So he's been trying to present himself to voters in Michigan as, oh, there's nothing to fear here. It's, oh, sure, I've got a funny name, which, of course, nobody thinks his name is funny. Nobody's concerned about him because of his name. It's the same lie they told you about Barack Obama. You know, oh, they're making fun of my name. No one's making fun of your name. We are scared of you, yes. Not because you're Muslim, not because you're Arab. We're scared of you because you hate this country. And if you get close to power, you will undo everything that makes this country great. But he's been doing his best to try to cover his trail and try to, well, present a new version of himself to voters, which, of course, any logical voter would stop and say, well, wait a second. Who's the real Abdul El-Sayed? Is it the person you've been right up until the moment you need my vote? Or is it this new guy who I've got to trust will be a normie once he gets into the Senate and has power over my life? And I think the answer is obvious. Apparently, this Abdul El-Sayed guy, he had a YouTube channel from 2022 and 2024. Just so you know, when you're a grown-up adult and you're living in 2026, 2024 doesn't seem like years and years and years ago. 2022, 2023, 2024 is not ancient history. When you're a grown-up adult with an education, a job, and a family, you don't radically change who you are in the course of 2 years, okay? Because the campaign now wants you to think that everything that he said on this YouTube channel just a couple of years ago doesn't actually reflect his beliefs today. Well, what were those beliefs 2 years ago. Andrew Kaczynski, who does the K-File investigations over there for CNN, uncovered the videos on this YouTube channel that has been taken private. Somehow Kaczynski's tech wizards revealed these videos that were private. In one of them, he says that he wants to replace the Second Amendment. He wants to end July 4th fireworks. And he said, quote, fireworks suck. No. He doesn't believe that anymore. Now he loves fireworks. That was 2 years ago. Totally different guy, dude. Come on. Oh, and then there's this one. I want to remind you, he wants to be the senator from Michigan. Well, take a listen to this commentary on the, well, the religion of Michigan, football. Take a listen.
3: Football is very much associated with a, you know, particularly masculine and oftentimes toxically masculine culture. And so much of it was about you wanted to be able to get back up and play for your team, and you really aren't allowed to show pain or vulnerability. That's part of the sport.
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5: News. I'm Ted Linder. South Carolina Republican Senator Darlene Graham one step closer to succeeding her brother Lindsey Graham, who died last month. Fox's Mark Meredith saying she advanced to a runoff primary in 2 weeks and has strong backing from President Trump in the White House.
6: They wanted to see her advance to this next six-year term, but whether or not that's going to still be the case after we get through tonight and what the runoff is going to look like is going to be a big question.
5: Graham will face Ralph Norman in that runoff. In Minnesota, Senator Amy Klobuchar has won the Democratic nomination for governor. On the Republican side, MyPillow founder Mike Lindell, who was backed by President Trump, was defeated by Minnesota House Speaker Lisa Daymuth. The Trump-backed U.S. Representative Tom Tiffany has won the Republican nomination for governor in Wisconsin. On the Democrat side, the race still too close to call between David Crowley and Francesca Hong. And tonight's Powerball jackpot, $1 billion, a cash value of $433.1 million if you win. 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
7: 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A chance of showers today after an overnight low of 65. Expect high of 81 today in the Prescott Quad Cities with a high of 78 tomorrow. 69 for your overnight low in Cottonwood in the Verde Valley with a high today of 93 and 88 on Thursday. 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
12: 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Gary.

0: which is the Secret Service doing their job protecting the president. But then a lot of people are sort of raising the question, wait a minute, what about the reporters on the target there, the plane that they thought, you know, the Iranians thought the president was on? Is it, do you think that there's a moral obligation to not let the reporters fly on that plane, knowing that it could have been a target of a missile attack?
1: You know, that's a tough choice, Larry. You really left me with a tough one here. I'll tell you one thing, though. If any of the media had known about this, you could almost bet that they would have leaked it somehow and would have spoiled the whole operation. You're right. The number one job of the Secret Service is to protect the President of the United States and other high officials. And I think they did the right thing. I think they did a good thing. And I think that given the number of assassination attempts on President Trump, I think it was the best thing they could do at the moment. The left, of course, is mocking, well, he went into a catering truck. Maybe he ate a bunch of Big Macs or something while he was in there. But I think they did the right thing.
0: Yeah, they did their duty. That's what they're supposed to do. And it's I agree with you. Listen, the Secret Service's job is to protect the president. And sadly, whether we like it or not, that means that in some cases, civilians might end up being collateral damage in the plan and the escape route and whatever means necessary to protect the president. Secret Service has to do that. They have to recognize, well, we may have casualties, but our focus here is to protect the president. It's hard to sort of wrap your mind around that reality. And it's certainly difficult for the reporters to do it because, believe it or not, Cal, the reporters think this story is about them.
1: Well, who knew? I mean, who knew, Larry, that reporters had that kind of arrogance? You know, in the past, you know, I remember the Larry King days when he would have on his show people like Bob Woodward and other reporters after there'd been a rise of accusations that the media was terribly biased at left wing. And he would go down the line there and say, starting with Woodward, well, are you biased on left wing? Oh, no, we're not us. Oh, of course not. And of course, oh, well, that ends the issue then. They're not biased in left wing. But he didn't interview any conservatives. He didn't interview any people who were misquoted. He didn't interview any people who are of a different persuasion. So, of course, they're left wing. They mostly vote for Democrats.
0: Well, and I think Claire McCaskill, former senator, was on MS Now last night, and she admitted openly, she said, listen, if this was Barack Obama and they pulled this off, this switcheroo, and hit him in a catering truck and then moved him to another plane, they'd be celebrating it. They'd already be writing the screenplays about this moment.
1: Yeah. Well, they did with Bill Clinton. He did something similar, of course. And Susan Page of USA Today was told about it secretly at the White House, and she agreed to keep it secret. But she's a person of character, and I'm not sure some people of the New York Times would have followed her example.
0: But did they hide Bill Clinton in a catering truck, or was it a vehicle of some other sort?
1: No. Bill would never lower himself to a catering truck. He had a private jet, which was more his style, sort of like the Lolita Express.
0: Exactly. It had a hot tub in the back. It was all ready to go.
1: Yeah.
0: Come on, girls. All right. Speaking of bizarre human traits, Cal, what do you make of Alexandria Ocasio-Cortez live streaming her injection of hormones to make her pliable and ready for the harvesting of her ova, her eggs, so that she can freeze it to get pregnant at a later date? I can't believe this is a news story, but it is, because she decided to do this live on her social media.
1: Well, I think she was on the right track, but she was just in the wrong body part. She should have unfrozen her brain. I think that would have been a better target.
0: There it is.
1: This is another one of those things like the Kardashians and the Meghan and Harry Travis and Kelsey and Taylor Swift. I don't care. Don't feed me this rotten junk food. There are more important things going on in the world. Yeah, I just think that was a crazy thing. Too much information, and I don't care what she does.
0: Well, a lot of us were speculating. It's like, why are you doing this? You've been in a relationship for 15 years. You've been engaged for five years. And you just, if you want to have a baby. But now we've learned she's broken up with her fiancé, Cal. She's actually single, and she's available.
1: I just, I'm not single. I'm not available, frankly. And if I was, she would be the last person I would ever ring up. Look, the woman is nuts. I mean, why would you do something like this? That long relationship. Well, she was shacking up, as Dr. Laura Schlesinger calls. I always like to hear what Dr. Laura says. She gets these women on the phone, says they're shacking up with their boyfriend, and she says, you know, you're really just an unpaid whore.
0: Yikes. Good old Dr. Laura. I miss hearing her every day. All right, Cal.
1: She's not serious.
0: We always appreciate your take on the news, and we'll look forward to tomorrow's column. Thanks for joining us today.
1: Thank you. Thank you, Larry.
0: Cal Thomas. Check out his biweekly columns all across the country, and I always like to pull it up on the Washington Times. Listen, real fast, I want to get to this moment that I was telling you about. This is from a Central Count in Milwaukee. This is, again, I think this is about 1 in the morning Eastern time. And everyone's waiting. It's neck and neck. There had been sort of this pause in the vote count, by the way. Sound familiar? Yeah, as I point out how familiar this sounds. And then here is the election official for Milwaukee, Democrat-rich voting area, for last night's tabulations. Take a listen to the announcement from last night.
2: Okay, I know we've been talking about this, but it's just worth restating that most polls headed into...
0: Pause. That's Jen Psaki. The other clip, we're talking 23. I apologize. It's the one with the election official. Cut 23. Thank you.
3: There are two things. There's the audit log and the results. What we uncovered was that 5 of the sticks had the audit log downloaded and not the results. It's a human error. These things can happen. So basically what we need to do is go back to the operation center, and we're going to download out of those 5 machines the results and make sure that it's not the audit log.
0: There you go. Everything's fine. No need to ask questions. No need to challenge us. No need to wonder if this has happened in other elections and they just never told you. It's just human error, everybody. And then the Democrat establishment favorite candidate ended up winning a miraculous election that no one anticipated. But it's fine. Everything's fine. The MS Now meltdown over last night's results in Wisconsin coming up next. I do want to tell you about a movie. It's called Can You Hear Me Now? And I want to tell you up front, you can pre-order this film and get a free DVD at salemnow.com. Salemnow.com to get the movie Can You Hear Me Now? This features one of the last interviews of conservative leader Charlie Kirk. He did this just 2 weeks before he was assassinated. And the question as part of the interview and what the film focuses on is a timeless one. Does God still speak to us today? That conversation with Charlie became the foundation for this provocative new documentary. It explores prophecy, faith, scripture, history, and the role believers are called to play in our culture today. And what I love about this movie is rather than tell you what to think or ask you what to think, the film invites you to just examine the evidence, consider the biblical foundations, and then reflect on what it all means for you and for other believers living in today's culture. If you appreciate thoughtful conversations about faith, history, and our role in the public square, you're going to find this film compelling. Go to salemnow.com or visit...
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1: When things got really late at night last night on MS Now, Jen Psaki, former White House spokesperson for Joe Biden, former spokesperson for the State Department with John Kerry, Jen Psaki, who it was so strange how these people who are Democrats and work for the White House and the State Department as political figures then effortlessly transition into the role of news anchor and journalist, reporting on election results on a cable network like MS Now, or for that matter, a major broadcast network like ABC via George Stephanopoulos. But anyway, there was Jen Psaki in their studio, which is not nearly as nice, of course, as the Relief Factor studio here where O'Connor and Company comes from. And I want you to listen to various moments along the line as the news anchors and teleprompter readers and analysts there, all of them left-wing liberals, that's MS Now's business model, they're not even pretending anymore. My voice is not welcome there. My analysis is not welcome there. They don't care what I think, and by representation, if I were there, I would be there to sort of explain the perspective of a conservative Republican who supports Donald Trump. They don't think our opinion matters. It's not worthy of consideration. So nobody like us is there on the panel. So they're having their own internal conversation. And, you know, when there's no news coming in and you're waiting for election results and the teleprompter ain't telling you what to say, something remarkable happens. They start to fill time. And they fill time with things that can actually resemble the truth, even truth that doesn't make them look very good. So let's start right there. As you'll hear Jen Psaki explain, again, using that same language, well, this is really a shock because Francesca Hong had the lead. Think about those words. What do you mean, had the lead? This is not like a sporting event. It's not like 3 weeks ago, votes came in and you were counting the votes and you knew who was winning or not. Those weren't early innings. All you know, if you want to be accurate, is that opinion polls based on those who were asked suggested that a majority of those people had a favorable opinion and intended to vote for Francesca Hong. Now, that's a lot wordier and more complicated and, frankly, not quite as sexy as saying Francesca Hong has a dominant lead in the election, which is what they were saying, but it's not at all accurate. What a poll tells you is not the same as a candidate having a lead. So go ahead and listen to Jen Psaki now come to terms with that as they start to explore what actually happened in Wisconsin last night. Go ahead.
2: Okay, I know we've been talking about this, but it's just worth restating that most polls headed into Election Day showed Democratic Socialist Francesca Hong with a very safe double-digit lead in the Wisconsin gubernatorial primary, and she could certainly still win. But as you can see, with a little more than half of the vote in, Francesca Hong is down to the establishment-backed candidate David Crowley, which is, I think, not where most people expected this to sit with 51% of the vote in. Peter Alexander, Eugene Daniels, and Shauna Thomas are all back with me. And I think we're going to go to Ali Velshi, too, and check with him in a moment as well as he's getting more votes in. First of all, I'm curious, and I'm going to ask Ali this. Early vote, what's interesting to me, one of the things, is that there was over 100,000 people who voted in July, and during early vote and vote by mail. That was a period of time where Crowley was in and out of the in and out of the race, He was out for just over a week and then back in. So we'll see if those have been counted. Maybe they have, maybe they haven't been, but we'll check on that.
1: And by the way, as they started to roll in and check those votes, and let's pause for a moment and recognize how ridiculous it is that they were counting early votes a month ago at a time when the candidate who ended up winning last night wasn't even officially a candidate in the race. What are we doing here with these early voting? But that's fine. It turns out Crowley ended up raking in the votes and winning this election by a whisker. Now, the conversation then turned to how the news media covers a political race. And Eugene Daniels, now you remember Eugene Daniels is the guy with a very giant fluffy afro And he's kind of, is he the gender non-binary or gender non-trinary? Or I don't know what the representation is there. But he likes to dress up in women's clothes, the only way to put it. Eugene Daniels accidentally stumbles on the truth.
2: But what do you think this is saying right now about the electorate? Let me start with you, Eugene.
3: I think part of it is, I think it's more about us in the media that cover these things, is we chase often what is the juiciest story that we can tell, what's the clearest story that we can tell about this election, what's the clearest story we can tell about this primary, instead of sometimes just like letting the voters tell us what it is. What we heard from Will McDuffie on the ground is that like some people weren't interested in Francesca Hong to vote for. Just because someone goes to a rally does not mean they're going to vote for that person on Tuesday, right? It doesn't mean that they are going to actually think that person can be electable. And so we have to do a better job as, well, I think we do great here in the MS, like the larger media ecosystem.
1: That's my favorite part. You know, rather than us telling people how they should vote and what's going to happen, maybe we should listen to the voters. Of course, we do a great job here. And then there's this moment, Jen Psaki, real fast, let's get to it. I know we're up against the clock, but this was super revealing. Listen.
2: It is really, and I want to bring Liz Smith into this conversation, because Liz and I grew up in Democratic politics. We're still young, of course, but we grew up in Democratic politics together, and I think we both remember well when party leadership really selected the nominees.
1: There
2: and
1: it
2: you
1: is.
2: You never say it then?
1: Yeah, the old days are gone, because party leadership used to select these nominees and let voters pretend like they were voting. 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
7: Fox News, I'm Ted Linder. South Carolina Republican Senator Darlene Graham one step closer to succeeding her brother Lindsey Graham, who died last month. Fox's Mark Meredith saying she advanced to a runoff primary in 2 weeks and has strong backing from President Trump in the White House.
8: They wanted to see her advance to this next six-year term, but whether or not that's going to still be the case after we get through tonight and what the runoff is going to look like is going to be a big question.
7: Graham will face Ralph Norman in that runoff. In Minnesota, Senator Amy Klobuchar has won the Democratic nomination for governor. On the Republican side, MyPillow founder Mike Lindell, who was backed by President Trump, was defeated by Minnesota House Speaker Lisa Daymuth. The Trump-backed U.S. Representative Tom Tiffany has won the Republican nomination for governor in Wisconsin. On the Democrat side, the race still too close to call between David Crowley and Francesca Hong. And tonight's Powerball jackpot, $1 billion, a cash value of $433.1 million if you win. 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
9: Thanks for making the Talk of the Quad Cities KQ&A your choice for your early Wednesday. A chance of showers today. After an overnight low of 65, expect high of 81 today in the Prescott Quad Cities for high of 78 tomorrow. 69 for your overnight low in Cottonwood in the Verde Valley with a high today of 93 and 88 on Thursday. 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
9: 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All She Wrote is featured at 7 this Saturday at the Windsock Lounge on Iron Springs Road in Prescott. The Blues Jam runs from 2 to 6 this Sunday. The Groove Dogs perform on Friday, August 21st, and Tone Kings play on Saturday, August 22nd. 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Scott Marshall and the Free Radicals are featured at 6 this Saturday at the Theater on the Green on Scoog Boulevard in Prescott Valley. 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
1: All right, I have hesitated to do this on this program, especially since we had our national platform delivered to us in the beginning of May. Wow, it's been over 3 months now since O'Connor and Company, originating here in Washington, D.C., and on our flagship station, WMAL, has been a national show. I've hesitated to do this because it's just so cliche, but it is the conversation a lot of people are having, and we're going to be having it a lot between now and the primary season for the presidential election. So I'm going to go ahead and do it. I'm going to do it. 855-784-4255. Who do you want to be the next Republican nominee for president, Marco Rubio or J.D. Vance? Or if you've got a third option, you can go ahead and throw it in there. Not Donald Trump. Don't do that to us. Not that I wouldn't mind a third term of Donald Trump or even a fourth term. I'm just saying, yeah, he can't run. So let's not feed the left-wing media trolls who hate us already. Even though it's fun to watch them get insane when people say Trump 2028. Do you want Marco Rubio or do you want J.D. Vance? Who would you vote for if you had to vote today? 855-784-4255. We've got Senator Ron Johnson coming up next, by the way. And we've also got Congressman Jim Jordan coming up in hour number three. The reason I'm asking you now is because I see here, my opinion is that J.D. Vance is going to be the nominee for the Republicans unless he doesn't want it. But if he wants it, there's not going to be a primary between Vance and Rubio. Rubio will not run against J.D. Vance if J.D. Vance declares and says, yes, I'm officially putting myself forward as the potential nominee for the Republicans. Now, other Republicans will challenge J.D. Vance, including Ted Cruz, maybe Josh Hawley. I don't think Ron DeSantis will. But let's see what happens after he is no longer the governor of Florida. There are some potential other Republicans who could throw their hat in the ring. But if J.D. Vance wants it, then I think he will not face a challenge with Marco Rubio, and I think he will win it. But that still holds out the opportunity that J.D. Vance might not want it at this time. He just had a baby. And he's got a lot of time ahead of him. He's 10 years younger than Marco Rubio. So there's a lot of game to be played there. There's a lot of various possibilities. And if for some reason J.D. Vance chooses that he does not want to run for the nomination, then I think Marco Rubio is an obvious favorite. And I hear it all the time. Wherever I go around this country and engage in political conversations, it is top of mind for Republicans. Rubio or Vance? Rubio or Vance? So I've resisted it up until now. But let's have that conversation. 855-784-4255. Where are you leaning right now? And the reason I ask is because Marco Rubio just participated in a podcast interview. This is with Katie Miller. Katie Miller is the wife of Stephen Miller. She worked in the White House for Trump 1.0, and she worked for Elon Musk for a bit. She's now the mother of four, I believe. She just had a baby, and she is hosting a podcast. And she, as you can well imagine, is pretty well connected with the administration. She gets some pretty good guests. And yesterday, it was Marco Rubio, the Secretary of State, and his wife of many years, Jeanette. And the more you see Marco Rubio filling out his role as Secretary of State and just sort of being a man of confidence right now, living his life and commandeering all of the responsibilities that have been thrust upon him, it's hard not to like him. It's hard not to be drawn to what an effective Secretary of State he is and what effective spokesperson he is for conservative principles he is. It's just, it's undeniable. And again, I like them both. I'd be happy with either, and I don't want to be forced to choose between Rubio and Vance. Who do I want right now? I'm gonna weasel out of that question. Frankly, because I like this show to be a platform for all of the candidates. The second one of the potential candidates for the next big election believes that I am in the tank for one or the other, well, they'll stop coming on the show. And I respect you and want you to be able to hear from every single candidate without my preference getting in the way of that. So, and by the way, honestly, at this time, between the two of them, if that's the question, and it is the question, you only have two options, Rubio or Vance, to me, it's a coin flip. Because I think they both bring great things to the table. But as an analyst, if you asked me what I think will happen or what the most likely scenario is, I'll stand where I've stood. If Vance wants it, it's his. So who do you want? While we wait for you to phone in at 855-784-4255, here's a little bit of that podcast, just so you can see exactly how comfortable in his own skin Marco Rubio is these days. Here he is with his wife. Question not regarding politics, not regarding national security or Cuba, a question about something much more challenging and potentially dangerous, a question about marriage. Here's Secretary of State Rubio.
2: You've been married for nearly 3 decades.
4: Mm-hmm.
2: What's the secret to a happy marriage?
4: Well, you answer the question.
2: No, Jeanette, smile first.
22: No, there's no secret. I mean, there's no secret to it. It's
4: you have to have a friendship. I would start that. I would just say it starts with your faith. You know, for me, and that's a very important thing. And I think for Marco too, right?
22: Yeah.
4: And then
22: compliance for the husband.
4: No, please.
1: There's a lot of truth to that too. And actually, if you you should watch the video because the body language is amazing. She, you know, when Jeanette jumps in and says, "You got to be friends and faith is important," right? And Rubio immediately is the obedient and deferential husband, and then points that out and says, "Yeah, compliance is a big part of it as well." He was then asked about the interactions between cabinet members, and these are huge personalities that the president has put together for his team. And Katie Miller specifically asked about RFK Jr., the Secretary of Health and Human Services, and his rather odd diet that apparently the vice president has adopted. That would be basically meat and fermented vegetables. Here's Marco Rubio's response.
2: Did RFK's diet
22: no.
2: of red meat
22: no,
2: and fermented vegetables?
22: No, this is a crazy diet. This is a diet that consists of eating sauerkraut and meat. Now, you understand, like, this is not a sustainable thing. Like, you can't just walk into a,
4: well,
22: you know,
4: he sustains it because he does it.
22: Can you imagine? He has to travel with coolers of sauerkraut.
4: But he does,
22: I'm not
4: going to
22: travel the world with a cooler full of sauerkraut. It's ridiculous. I can't do it. It's not sustainable.
2: Are you Maha?
22: I'm in favor of Maha. Like, I think people should
4: no,
22: be healthy.
4: No, he is not.
22: But I think ultimately...
4: he is completely not.
2: What's he eat?
4: Pop-Tarts.
22: No, I don't eat Pop-Tarts every day.
4: Okay, you eat sweets.
22: The Pop-Tart is one of the great American innovations in the history of the world. If you think about it, it comes in this beautiful foil package.
4: He eats all the things you should not be eating. Every single thing.
1: There is literally nothing more relatable from a national figure than... that Marco Rubio's wife calling him out on the garbage he eats, including specifically Pop-Tarts, and then Rubio immediately turning on a dime and embracing it, saying there's nothing more beautiful than the Pop-Tart. And then he goes into the foil package that it comes in. That's good stuff. Who are you voting for? If the election were today, who do you want, Vance or Rubio? Let's start with Hoke in Northern Virginia, I believe. Hoke, listening on WMAL. Who do you want, Hoke?
23: Hey, good morning, Larry. Look, I was on the fence until he made that comment. Now, if he had said strawberry frosted Pop-Tarts, but I would not have been a Rubio fan 5 years ago. Mm-hmm. I would like for Trump to bring Rubio in to finish out the last 2 years so that he can put JD on the Supreme Court and Rubio be the nominee.
1: Look at you and your 4D chess, Hoke. So Vance goes to the Supreme Court. Trump doesn't finish his term, that ain't going to happen. And he brings
23: Rubio.
1: Bring Rubio in as vice president. Oh, gotcha. All right, thank you, Hoke. I like it. How about Phil in Philly? Go ahead, Phil. Who do you like if you had to vote today?
5: If I had to vote today, I would write in Ron DeSantis. I mean, Rubio needs to stay as Secretary of State. He is fabulous. He looks like he enjoys that job, and that's the secret of life. Find something you love and get paid for it. But J.D. Vance, in our opinion, he handed DeSantis the presidency in 2028 when he came out, last month and said that Israel queered his deal with Iran. I was close to a deal with Iran, and Israel did this, and Israel did that. Here he goes, blaming the Jews. Once he did that, it was over. I think he handed it to DeSantis right there.
1: Interesting. All right, Phil. Thank you for that. Say hi to Philly for me. We do love the city of brotherly love. Blaine in Purcellville, listening on WMAL. Go ahead, Blaine. Who do you like, Rubio or Vance?
6: We got to have somebody that's going to ignite a new wave. We had the Trump wave. We had a lot of people excited, getting fired up for their candidate. I'm not sure. I love J.D. Vance. I love Marco Rubio. I'm not really sure that either one of them can light the fire. But I think Scott Bessin could really light a national fire and get people out to vote. And then as far as Ron DeSantis, we need Ron DeSantis to go back in the Senate or go to the Senate and become the Senate Majority Leader for 20 or 30 years, and that would be his greatest the greatest thing that he could do for
1: America. All right, Blaine and Percival wants Besant. He's going for the third option. All right, more of your calls here after Rubio's pretty cool podcast there. Who do you like today, Rubio or Vance?
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1: 855-784-4255. 855-784-4255. If you had to vote today, who do you vote for? Rubio or Vance? They've both gone on a bit of a publicity tour. Of course, Vice President J.D. Vance did a whole lot of media appearances promoting his book, Communion, which is a terrific book, and I really do recommend that you read it and share it, especially with young men in your life, in high school or college age, or just out of college. Really, really important book, by the way, from the Vice President. He did a lot of media for that. He even went on The View. Marco Rubio is now doing some media. He just did Laura Trump's show on Fox News, where he revealed that his perfect day would be start to finish, wake up in the morning, and all the way until he goes to bed at night, nothing but college football. One of the most relatable moments I've ever heard from a national figure, a politician like Marco Rubio. And this time he's appearing with his wife Jeanette on Katie Miller's podcast. And because they're doing publicity, I'm thinking, well, you know, obviously these are politicians. They're looking at the next election. So who do you vote for? If you had to choose between Vance and Rubio, I don't think you're going to have that choice. I think if Vance wants it, he gets it. If he decides he doesn't want to run, then Rubio steps up. Absolutely. But I think that that's the gentleman's agreement that they have. And I do think that they are friends. I think they get along. But politics is politics. And I think your preference and what you voice right now with regard to who you would vote for, I think that does play into this. So who would you vote for? 855-784-4255. Nicholas in Scranton, Pennsylvania, listening to our great stations there in the valley there in mid-north central Pennsylvania. Go ahead, Nicholas, here on O'Connor and Company.
2: Good morning, kind sir. You know what? And staying within the four corners of your question, I'd have to go with Rubio because I think he's just tougher. I get a tougher vibe from him. I think he'd be very tough on our adversaries. Also, the little tactician in me says, you know what? This guy's bilingual, and I think he'd peel away a large contingent of the Latino-Hispanic vote, which could really help us getting over the line in, as far as winning.
1: But I'll tell you, Nicholas, if you're thinking like a tactician, most of the smart money in Washington and the conventional wisdom would be right in line with you. They think that Rubio potentially is unstoppable, and we're told that he's the candidate the Democrats fear the most. But Nick, you said it was within the four corners of my the four borders of my question. Do you have a third way? We'll go ahead and accept somebody other than those two if that's your preference.
2: You know what my third way is? My third way is a Republican. Okay, we can't have a crazy Democrat in the White House. God forbid. I pray every day that they stay out of power because I'm worried. They really are an existential threat to our nation, and they're going to destroy this country. And Americans better, the voter better get in line and do what's right for this country. And I'm praying the Republicans just get their heads out of their butts because I don't know what the hell they're doing, Larry. You know, I mean, I'm very disappointed.
1: I appreciate it, and you speak for millions of Republicans, I assure you. Nicholas in Scranton sounds just like our buddy Rob O'Donnell, who also lives in the Scranton area. It's uncanny. They have the same accent. David in Pennsylvania, also in the Keystone State. David, who do you like, Rubio or Vance, if you had to vote today?
3: Well, hey, how are you? First-time caller, and it's been an emotional ride with you to Stegall, and I'm just so happy somebody's competent in this time frame. I look forward to hearing you.
1: And how happy are you for our brother Chris DeGaulle, who won his primary and now probably is going to be winning that general election and going to Congress? It's going to be great.
3: Couldn't be happier for a man whose heart is touched by God.
1: Amen.
3: You know? And,
1: amen,
3: okay, so point blank, here we go. Rubio, absolutely, hands down.
1: Hands down, not even close.
3: No, because he has the most familiarity with the current threat to our country, and that is communism. No one could depict it any clearer to say what the destruction of our nation would amount to be should it continue. He's the only one that could stand against it in the most coherent manner, and he has that delivery. So I would like to add a la carte.
1: Yeah,
3: we got to get the dust off of Pompeo. He's got to come back and put DeSantis in the cabinet. these guys are tough guys. They're going to stand, and they're going to save the flag.
1: All right. God bless. David in Pennsylvania, God bless you, too. And I will concur on that. If the existential conversation we're having in this country over the next decade has to do with our freedom, our values, our principles as Americans versus the blight of Marxism and communism, there's no better spokesperson for America than the son of refugees of Fidel Castro's Cuba. 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
4: News. I'm Ted Linder. South Carolina Republican Senator Darlene Graham one step closer to succeeding her brother Lindsey Graham, who died last month. Fox's Mark Meredith saying she advanced to a runoff primary in 2 weeks and has strong backing from President Trump in the White House.
5: They wanted to see her advance to this next six-year term, but whether or not that's going to still be the case after we get through tonight and what the runoff is going to look like is going to be a big question.
4: Graham will face Ralph Norman in that runoff. In Minnesota, Senator Amy Klobuchar has won the Democratic nomination for governor. On the Republican side, MyPillow founder Mike Lindell, who was backed by President Trump, was defeated by Minnesota House Speaker Lisa Daymuth. The Trump-backed U.S. Representative Tom Tiffany has won the Republican nomination for governor in Wisconsin. On the Democrat side, the race still too close to call between David Crowley and Francesca Hong. And tonight's Powerball jackpot, $1 billion, a cash value of $433.1 million if you win. 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
6: 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A chance of showers today after an overnight low of 65. Expect high of 81 today in the Prescott Quad Cities with a high of 78 tomorrow. 69 for your overnight low in Cottonwood in the Verde Valley with a high today of 93 and 88 on Thursday. 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

Friends O'Connor and Company from the Relief Factor Studios, our flagship station, WMAL, of course, in your nation's capital. This morning, we continue in San Diego, California, as we await the birth of little grandbaby O'Connor. We had a near miss yesterday. There were some contractions, what we thought might be the onset of late. It turns out not so much. Bit of a false alarm. Why does this happen? Why do women's bodies do this? It was a false alarm. We went in. We got checked out. We timed things out, saw the contractions. Not productive contractions.

0: Okay.
1: We downloaded that into searchable form. Unfortunately, these text messages are only associated with a phone number. You know, anybody that texts realizes as soon as you get somebody's, somebody get a text from somebody, you put them in your contact list so that you see who's texting you. So, because you can't remember all those phone numbers. He only had three contacts in his contacts list. So that indicates to me there was some attempt to delete those contacts. But yeah, we just got them, 34,000 texts, 522 voicemail messages. And because we don't have the name of the person, it's going to take us time just to do that. We want to protect people's personal identification. But, again, we started targeting certain time frames. My staff wanted to look at, what was the difference? What was he saying after the change in administrations? That's where we pulled that needle out of the haystack about the fact that he was aware of the fact that cytokine storms were higher after the second dose, could cause fever, theoretically could cause miscarriage. Now, this was a little more than a month after the emergency use authorization, so he had that concern and told no one.
0: Yeah.
1: But Larry, a far more egregious example of this negligence, of this, it's worse than that, okay, was the fact that about a month after that, Peter Marks, the head of the FDA division that approves vaccines and is supposed to surveil for the safety, was warned that his algorithm was going to hide safety signals. 26 days later, using a new algorithm, he was shown dozens of safety signals, including sudden cardiac death, pulmonary infarction, which Anthony Fauci suffered from himself in June of 2021. Mm-hmm. Bell's palsy, different types of strokes. They told no one. They continue to use that same algorithm. Now, the legacy media hasn't covered that at all. I've not had one broadcast news station or one major newspaper cover that as news. Now, they're covering the Anthony Fauci email, which, again, that's egregious. He should have warned the public on miscarriages. And what drives me nuts, I was on an earlier program, and they pulled the quote of Fauci saying, there were no...
0: Oh, we lost Senator Johnson's connection there out of Wisconsin, but we got to get him back because he's on a roll and he's right in the middle of it. So please let me know when we get Senator Johnson back. And I want to amplify. Oh, he's back. Senator Johnson, continue. You were just saying that they pulled one of Fauci's quotes at the time. I think that that there were no red flags. Is that
1: right,
0: what you were about to say? Senator? Okay, we're having some connections problems with Senator Johnson. Maybe we can get him on the phone and we can complete this interview that way instead of the video. I'll add to that, by the way, because you're right. Anthony Fauci, according to this information, according to this evidence, thank you to Senator Johnson and Senator Paul for revealing it to the American people and subpoenaing it. By the way, where were these questions being asked for the last several years out of the Democrat administration before Bobby Kennedy ended up being the Secretary of Health and Human Services? Not only did Anthony Fauci not reveal what they knew and what their concerns may be, but quite the opposite. He said that there was no danger, that there was no indication of danger, that they recommended. They weren't saying, if you want to get the vaccine when you're pregnant, it's safe to do so. No. They did not say that. They said they recommended that you get the vaccine. If you're pregnant, we recommend that it is good for you to get the vaccine. The proactively recommending the vaccine, and even worse, the Biden administration attempted to make the vaccine not recommended, but mandatory. They were able to do so for people in the military. If you were in the military and you were pregnant, the pro-woman Biden administration forced you to have a vaccine that their own people knew could run the risk of causing a miscarriage. And they made it mandatory. They forced you to take it. Do we have Senator Johnson, or can we try to connect with him? Just on phone? No? All right. Well, sadly, but that was great stuff from Senator Johnson, and I'm glad we were able to at the very least get that stuff out. We've told you that we're going to continue to pursue this story, and we will. We will continue to follow up on it, because as he just said, the media is not covering any of this, or if they are, they're covering one thing here, one thing there. It seems that the media is more interested, frankly, in covering what they're calling Republicans' obsession with Anthony Fauci. You know, why are Republicans obsessed with Anthony Fauci? Why are Republicans obsessed with what happened during the pandemic? Why aren't non-Republicans obsessed with this? Why is conservative media obsessed with what happened during the pandemic and the lies that were told and the deceptions that were engaged in with the American people? The bigger question is, why isn't the Washington Post interested in that? Why isn't the Washington Post and the New York Times obsessed with it, as obsessed with it as we are? We should be obsessed with things like this. We should be obsessed with the government lying to us. There's something wrong with you if you're not, especially given the actual real-world results of those lies during the pandemic. We'll continue to push the story, and I know Senator Ron Johnson of Wisconsin will as well. 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
0: Prayers up for the Wi-Fi situation in rural Wisconsin, as we are still hoping to at least get Senator Ron Johnson connected here. And if he does jump in, we'll put him back on the air. In the meantime, we do have an update on the Alexandria Ocasio-Cortez situation. And a lot of people speculating that when she took to social media and live streamed the hormone injections into her abdomen to prepare her ovaries for harvesting of her eggs so that they can be cryogenically frozen and then later inseminated in a petri dish and then either implanted in her uterus or a surrogate uterus so that she could be a mother at a later date. Wow, I cannot believe I just ran through that entire process there. But here we are. It's 2026. Anyway, when first we saw that story that involved all of those things that I just laid out for Ellie, why do we know this about her? Why is nothing private? Is there no shame left anymore? Is there no decency? Is there no modesty? Well, I need to inject hormones into my body to prepare my ovaries so that my ovum can be harvested and then cryogenically frozen so I can get them inseminated in a petri dish, implanted in my uterus or a surrogate's uterus so I can be a mother into my late 40s someday soon. And then let's not forget about the inseminated eggs that are going to end up being discarded and disposed, and there's no moral or ethical quandary about that. It's just clinical because we treat babies like commodities. Why has this just become a thing? And oh, by the way, since I have to do that, I'm going to live stream it so everybody and their mother on Instagram can watch it and comment on the process. I feel like an old man craving for modesty on things like this. Just imagine. All right, everybody, I've decided that I'm going to freeze some of my sperm and I'm going to live stream the collection process. No, we wouldn't be doing that, I promise. Perhaps there is a double standard here. Or maybe there's just a standard of decency. Anyway, setting all that aside, this would be a very different show if we live streamed things like that. Setting all that aside, the assumption was, cynically, bad, cynical DC political analysts, the cynical observation was that she was doing this so she could run for office. The cynical observation. People who look at the world through just that narrow lens of the next election thought, well, AOC's been with a man for 15 years. They have a deeply committed relationship. They've been engaged for 5 years. They've been shacking up. The only logical reason that she would be harvesting her eggs and freezing them for a later date is because she plans to run for president. Well, it turns out there's another reason. And the reason is she is not in that relationship anymore. Apparently, according to TMZ, AOC actually split up with her fiancé, Riley Roberts, who is also a political mentor and consultant and a person who sort of formed and shaped her political persona. They have been separated, in fact, for a couple of years. They just haven't revealed it. And so that makes sense. She's not in a relationship. She's single. She wants to hold out the possibility of being a mother. And by the way, you don't have to freeze your eggs to be a mother at a later date. You don't have to freeze your eggs to be a mom in your 40s. And I recognize menopause sets in, and that's risky pregnancy, and it's not that easy to be pregnant in your 40s. No way. There's a thing called adoption. There's a thing called foster mothering. There's a thing called being a parent mentor to children and being involved in children's lives. It doesn't have to be your biological egg. It doesn't have to... Anyway, the fact is they've broken up. And my heart is broken because I really thought these two were going to be a thing. They're like, Jack and Jackie Onassis, right? They were the perfect political couple. I mean, just take a look at this video that they put together back during Woke One, which was crazy. In Woke One, when every white person had to publicly flail themselves and say out loud that they were racist, even if they're not racist, because you see, back then and today, if you're on a college campus, if you're a white person, you are racist. And if you deny being racist, that's just evidence that you are racist. That's the world they set up, these AOC left-wing liberals. Here's AOC with her then-fiancé, deeply, madly in love, as he confronts his racism. And you watch this, you listen to this, and you tell me how this relationship failed, because I'm at a loss. Here, listen.
10: So, Riley, what has been helpful to you in combating racism?
11: I think it's helpful and important to talk to other white people about racism. And I think a lot of people, they don't want to be racist. They don't think that they're racist, but they also don't know some of the things that they believe or say are and can be racist. And I think one of the effective ways is just to talk and kind of help teach them about why some of the things they believe or say or think are wrong, not necessarily racist, but that they're wrong. And that'll sort of chip away and, contribute to some development in this area.
0: Okay. I think I'm starting to figure it out now. Now I see what's wrong. I can understand why this relationship didn't work. So he likes dudes, right? Am I the only one picking up on this? 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
15: News. I'm Gianna Gelosi. Milwaukee County Executive David Crowley beating Democratic Socialist Francesca Hong by less than a percentage point for the Democratic nomination for Wisconsin governor.
16: Hong had faced scrutiny over previous social media posts and lacked the endorsements of prominent progressives like Senator Bernie Sanders and AOC. But the far left did get a boost in Minnesota, where progressive candidate Lieutenant Governor Peggy Flanagan beat moderate Congresswoman Angie Craig to win the Democratic nomination for Senate.
15: Fox's Madeline Rivera in South Carolina. Senator Darlene Graham, the sister of the late Senator Lindsey Graham, advanced to a Republican primary runoff against Representative Ralph Norman to run for a full term in November.
17: There's a big distinction between myself and Ralph Norman. I'm a conservative. I have conservative values. I'm willing to work hard for the people. I'm willing to earn their votes.
15: The runoff is August 25th. 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
18: 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A chance of showers today after an overnight low of 65. Expect high of 81 today in the Prescott Quad Cities with a high of 78 tomorrow. 69 for your overnight low in Cottonwood in the Verde Valley with a high today of 93 and 88 on Thursday. 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
18: 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That's your KQ&A Nightbeat. I'm Bill Monroe.
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0: Coming to you via our flagship station, the mighty WMAL in Washington, D.C., but I am live in San Diego at KCBQ The Answer, our studios out here in the San Diego affiliate. Great to talk with you this Wednesday morning. It's O'Connor and Company in the Relief Factor Studios. Coming up, two very exciting things that our listeners have become fan favorites of. First, the chairman of the House Judiciary Committee, the man from Ohio, Jim Jordan, although he's originally from, or he went to school in Wisconsin, so he knows Wisconsin too. We'll talk to him about that and a whole lot more there, Jim Jordan. And the other big fan favorite coming up in mere moments, Critter News. We have Critter News. There's a lot of news involving critters out there, and we like to call it Critter News. Part of Critter News today involves Marco Rubio. So we'll get to that coming up in a bit. But first, Lord Byron. Byron York, chief political correspondent for the Washington Examiner. I'm talking like Sebastian Gorka all of a sudden, and I'm not sure why. Byron, may you live in interesting times, is the old Chinese curse. And if you cover politics in America, you are living in interesting times. Thanks for joining us.
23: Well, I'm going to try to live up to Critter News, but I'm not sure that I can.
0: I believe in you.
23: You know, actually, okay, after this Wisconsin governor's race, where the polls, if you look at those polls leading up to the primary, they had Francesca Hong leading by 18, by 20, by 22 points. I mean, it's this huge lead.
0: Yeah.
23: Okay, and she loses. Now, this comes 1 week after the primary in Michigan, where the polls had Abdul El-Sayed up by 10 points, and he gets by the skin of his teeth, winning by 1 point. Okay, so something's really wrong with the polls. So today, I have to confess, I have not seen this before, but in the first few days of this month, the Crowley campaign in Wisconsin, the ultimate winner, commissioned a poll by public policy polling, longtime Democratic polling firm. It shows Francesca Hong up by 18%, 18 percentage points. Okay, huge, consistent with everything else. Then they do a memo dated August 5th. They do a memo trying to tell everybody that the poll that they commissioned is completely wrong. And read to, you know, those always feel like desperation, right?
0: Yeah.
23: You know, the losing campaign always tells you that the polls are totally
0: exactly
23: wrong.
0: Exactly. Sure, the polls are wrong. Yeah.
23: Exactly. Yeah. That's how you would take it. Now I'm reading it in light of the fact that he won, and he was right. I mean, the big reasons, he cited three reasons that he said these polls are assuming that the electorate is going to be far younger than any electorate that has ever shown up in an August primary in Wisconsin. For example, it had, some of the polls had the 18 to 45 electorate, they had like 30%. And in fact, in history, it's about 15%. Okay, so they just doubled the number of really young people who were more likely to support Francesca Hong. And then the second thing is, when you look at the history of how this electorate, I mean the historical electorate votes, then the race would be really close. And then the last thing was, is that Crowley was advertising and Hong wasn't. And it said public ad tracking, so they do all tracking of all ads, through August 4th, shows that the pro-Crowley effort had spent a couple of million dollars. Quote, it shows no broadcast, cable, or radio activity from the Hong campaign in any market.
0: Wow.
23: Okay. Well,
0: that sounds like political malpractice. My Lord.
23: Well, the polls are showing you up by 20 points, and you want to spend all your money
0: I guess that's true. You save your money for the general since you're already a shoo-in for the primary. Good Lord.
23: So, it's so interesting because here again, this is a memo that I didn't see. But if I had seen it, I would have dismissed it as desperation.
0: Yeah.
23: And it turns out to be right.
0: Well, but Byron, so the drill down on the model, the turnout model, the demographic model that they used to come up with the bottom line on that poll, that conversation's never had when people like you or I do a story or broadcast and report on a poll. We just give the top line. We just give, you know, we even use the word Francesca Hong has a 20-point lead. No, she doesn't. That's not a lead. It's not like it's early innings and she's racking up scores. No vote has been cast yet. But
23: right.
0: So, I mean, is that part of the problem here is the way we, and I'm including myself in this, cover politics in America today?
23: Well, I wouldn't completely deny that, but I would say one thing in defense of people like us. Which is, it's a clue. Polls are a snapshot of opinion at one particular time, at one moment in time. And it's likely in this race that Hong was falling like a rock in the last two or three days.
0: Yeah.
23: So if you see a poll from a week beforehand that shows her with a big lead, she might indeed have had a big lead a week beforehand that just absolutely just vaporized in the last few days. Obviously, there was a lot of pro-Crowley advertisement going on and none for Hong. Obviously, the type of people who vote, that is older people, who vote more often than younger voters, were coming to the polls. They had early voting, and they could check that. They could see that this electorate by age, they didn't know how the votes were, but they could see that this electorate by age was similar to those electorates in 2018 and 2022 and different from the ones that the polls were predicting would show up for Francesca Hong. So the one thing I'll say in defense of pundits is that Hong may indeed have had a pretty significant lead a week ago.
0: But then if you spend the last week of the campaign trying to explain why you don't like Thanksgiving, but no, actually you love Thanksgiving, but actually
23: didn't help.
0: That might have an effect, Byron. It might have an effect. Some things are true in America. If you hate Thanksgiving, you're going to have trouble. By the way, the narrative you just laid out there with regard to how this race shook down and what the polls said and what the turnout was, eerily similar to the neighboring state on the other side of Lake Michigan, Michigan, the Senate race there. And both Crowley and El Sayed in their two states, they're faced with the same dilemma. They've got a almost 50-50 divided Democrat electorate that they've got to unify. And the question is, can they do it? Can Crowley now turn all of those Francesca Hong supporters into middle-of-the-road Democrat establishment Crowley supporters, and ditto Syed with Haley Stevens?
23: Well, first of all, Crowley may have already turned some number of Francesca Hong supporters into Crowley voters. I mean, that's the change between a week ago
0: to shrink
23: and election
0: that
23: day.
0: Lead. Yeah.
23: Yeah, so, but can he continue to do that? I mean, my instinct would say this turns a lot of would have been Francesca Hong voters into non-voters at all. Especially since they're all, a lot of them are really young.
0: They're young, and now they'll be disaffected and disenchanted and just stay home. Yeah.
23: Or just not that interested. You know, it's just not that interesting. So I think that could well be what happens. But look, I wouldn't be surprised if the old school Democrats who were dismayed by what was going on, they saw what happened in Michigan. They could see this happening, maybe even worse in Wisconsin with Hong, and now it's this bullet has been dodged. They'll get out there to make sure that Crowley gets elected. I don't know. I think Tiffany is a strong candidate. It's entirely possible he wins, but it's also possible that Crowley has just kind of gotten a new lease on life.
0: Byron, if we could, we're speaking with Byron York, Washington Examiner. Let's spend our last couple of minutes here focusing on what is turning out to be a very interesting Republican conversation in the state of South Carolina, where Darlene Graham, who many people thought was just going to be a placeholder there and seat filler for Lindsey Graham to finish up his term, decided, well, she's going to run for the actual full term of her late brother. And now she's facing a runoff with Ralph Norman. Ralph Norman's political career suddenly revitalized, and he could be the next senator. How do you see this developing in the Palmetto State?
23: Well, I knew enough to know what I didn't know on this one, because I mean, I talked to people in South Carolina, and there was no really good reliable polling that showed any change over time, because everything was on such an accelerated schedule. And I mean, you would talk to people who thought she, Darlene Graham, was going to run away with it. You could talk to people who felt that she would not even make it into the runoff. And certainly there were people who thought that the order would have been Ralph Norman and then Darlene Graham and then Russell Fry, who
0: came out strong at the end there, yeah.
23: Came on strong and, you know, was a solid candidate, but obviously didn't make it. My theory?
0: Yeah.
23: Ralph Norman looks like a senator, and Russell Fry is just a younger guy. He doesn't have that sort of, South Carolinians are kind of used to that Ernest Hollings, you know, white hair, senator guy. And look at the governor. I mean, he looks like a senator.
0: That's right. So, and he talks like Foghorn Leghorn. And, you know, thank you, Byron. I've been saying it for weeks. He is out of central casting. If you're casting somebody to be the senator of South Carolina. All right, we'll see what the voters say. Byron, always a educational conversation, sir. Thank you for joining us. More to come.
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18: 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The Blues Jam runs from 2 to 6 this Sunday. 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Scott Marshall and the Free Radicals are featured at 6 this Saturday at the Theater on the Green on Scoog Boulevard in Prescott Valley. 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
0: And now, what you've been waiting for all morning long, the aforementioned Byron York fan favorite, Critter News. And we've got plenty of it, so we got to get right to it. Imagine living in Los Angeles, and it's the dream, man. Movie stars, swimming pools, right? And you wake up one morning, you get your hot cup of coffee, you look out in the backyard, and there's your beautiful swimming pool, and you see a little ripple in the pool. It's like, what's that? What's that all about? What did some leaves fall into the pool? Is that a palm frond by any chance? Is it a frond? Frond. Palm frond. Is that what that is? No. It's a deadly animal. Here's CBS News picking up the story from there.
24: A man in Los Angeles spotted some ripples in his backyard pool, and here's why. A huge bear cooling off in the mid-90s temperature, ready for a drink, and maybe one of those little umbrellas in there as well. The man says the bear did eventually wander off, but not after giving him some looks, perhaps for the bad drink service.
0: Yeah, two takeaways here on this one. First of all, just imagine, you know, always look before you leap. Imagine waking up in the morning, going out in the backyard, your eyes are still a little blurry, but you always wake up by just taking a quick, nice, cool plunge. And you get into the pool, and there's an animal there who will rip your face off. They always, always look before you leap. Second takeaway here, which is, frankly, the most important story of the day, CBS News is doing Critter News. CBS News, the news on the Tiffany Network, CBS News is now doing Critter News. We have changed the face of the media right here on this program. It's taken 15 years, but Critter News finally mainstreamed. More Critter News, though, emerged. It's Marco Rubio in this podcast with Katie Miller explaining Sharknado to the masses. Go ahead, Marco.
12: I have a little nephew who was visiting us here yesterday, and he wanted to watch Jaws. I said, I have an even better movie than Jaws. Jaws is boring.
13: Oh, my
12: Sharknado.
13: Gosh. It was such a ridiculous movie. Such a ridiculous movie. Who puts that to
14: Tornado.
13: The kids?
14: Hurricane brings the shark to the shore.
13: It was awful.
12: There's a Sharknado. I think it's number 3. That's in Washington, D.C. And the sharks are in the White House, and there's a president that's shooting at them and all that, and which all sounds crazy, but now you could see. Actually, there's a scene where the sharks are in the reflecting pool in the Sharknado movie, and this is 10 years ago. So I'm like, man, I got to show this to the president. We might have a feature here for people. And can you imagine we put sharks in the reflecting pool? Oh, gosh. Anyway. This whole thing's off the rails. You're not going to be able to air this thing.
0: Oh, it's going to be aired, Secretary Rubio. In fact, it's on O'Connor Company now and nationwide. Hey, this was the moment that Marco Rubio got a new job in the White House. He's now going to be Secretary of the Interior. Sorry, Doug Burgum, but you didn't come up with the idea of sticking sharks in the reflecting pool, which, by the way, will keep the leftists from coming in and defacing it. So it's a win-win. I am not surprised at all that Marco Rubio is a fan of Sharknado, because all the cool kids love their Sharknado. Didn't they do one in 3D too? There's like 8 Sharknados now. You need to get the whole collection. And then there's this. Not only am I not surprised that Marco Rubio is a fan of Sharknado, I am also incredibly surprised about something revealed in this next clip, again featuring Marco Rubio. Quick setup here. Secretary Rubio lives on a military base here in the nation's capital, or in the Northern Virginia area, for various reasons. And his neighbor, two doors down, he's going to refer to him as Pete. This is War Secretary Pete Hegseth. That's all you need to know to put two and two together as you hear this story about the neighbors and their pets. Critter News, Marco Rubio, go ahead.
12: Two doors down, you know, Pete lives in the neighbors, so I see them sometimes. And
14: I hear your dogs go over to their house.
13: Oh, my gosh, yes.
12: But not deliberate. So I have a dog.
13: We have two dogs.
12: And then we have one that's really smart. It's, you know, these are golden doodles, but this one's more poodle than doodle, so than golden.
13: Than retriever.
12: So very smart.
13: Yeah.
12: Knows how to open the door. So one day, I think Pete and his family were just sitting around watching television, and they keep their front door open because they have cats. Which I never took Pete for a cat guy, but a cat.
13: Oh my God!
12: And my dog just walked into their living room and looked around, realized I'm in the wrong house, and turned around and walked out. So,
13: but yes, so our dog does open the door, many doors.
12: Now the flip side of it is that one of Pete's cats, oftentimes I'll get home at night and the cat is just sitting on my porch. And just looks at me like, what are you doing here? Like that kind of attitude.
13: Well, it's Jen cats. It's kids. The kids want an animal, so they ended up having
12: cat. But the cat is a very
14: arrogant cat. There's a lot of cats.
13: Yeah. There's a lot of kids.
12: To be honest, it's a very arrogant cat.
13: There's a lot of kids.
12: The cat is on my porch acting like, you know, what?
0: This cat is a very arrogant cat. It's great. I love to hear Secretary Rubio railing on cats. But the real takeaway here, and sort of the untold story, which you got to sort of grab if you've got a trained ear, is that Pete Hegseth, badass, do 30 pull-ups and 80 push-ups in a 5-minute window, Pete Hegseth, is a cat guy. Multiple cats. Wow. Did Pete Hegseth used to date AOC? 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
3: News, I'm Gianna Gelosi. Milwaukee County Executive David Crowley beating Democratic Socialist Francesca Hong by less than a percentage point for the Democratic nomination for Wisconsin governor.
15: Hong had faced scrutiny over previous social media posts and lacked the endorsements of prominent progressives like Senator Bernie Sanders and AOC. But the far left did get a boost in Minnesota, where progressive candidate Lieutenant Governor Peggy Flanagan beat moderate Congresswoman Angie Craig to win the Democratic nomination for Senate.
3: Fox's Madeline Rivera in South Carolina. Senator Darlene Graham, the sister of the late Senator Lindsey Graham, advanced to a Republican primary runoff against Representative Ralph Norman to run for a full term in November.
16: There's a big distinction between myself and Ralph Norman. I'm a conservative. I have conservative values. I'm willing to work hard for the people. I'm willing to earn their votes.
3: The runoff is August 25th. 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
18: 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A chance of showers today after an overnight low of 65. Expect high of 81 today in the Prescott Quad Cities with a high of 78 tomorrow. 69 for your overnight low in Cottonwood in the Verde Valley with a high today of 93 and 88 on Thursday. 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
0: Yeah, the original Sharknado 2013, Tara Reid, Ian Ziering. I forgot about Ian Ziering. What about, he was on Celebrity Apprentice with Donald Trump, by the way, isn't he? I think he was a Trump supporter. Tara Reid, some of Tara Reid's finest work. It's right up there with American Pie. Sharknado 2, the second one, was that the one in D.C., or was Sharknado 3, Oh Hell No, the one in D.C.? I stopped watching after that one. The one in D.C. is good, though, the one that Marco Rubio was just talking about with the sharks in the reflecting pool and going through the window of the Oval Office. And Ann Coulter's in that one, if I remember right. There's six in total. The last one is called Sharknado 6, the last one, It's About Time. That one involves sharks, tornadoes, obviously. If you're doing a Sharknado movie, you got to have sharks, you got to have the tornado. That's what makes it Sharknado. But then it also involves time travel. This is why America is the greatest country on earth. Although I'm guessing a lot of these movies are shot in Canada. Anyway, there you go. There's your Sharknado update. Joining us now, Congressman Jim Jordan of the great state of Ohio. He's the chairman of the Judiciary Committee. Do you have a favorite of the Sharknado movies, Congressman Jordan?
2: I have not watched any of them. I can't even relate to what you're talking about there. But the only shark movie I'm familiar with, but

0: nail biter. And then last night in Wisconsin, where you, of course, you're a Badger yourself from the University of Wisconsin, where it may be liberal there in Wisconsin, but they're not off the deep end. Francesca Hong didn't win. But this is still the narrative that your friends on the other side of the aisle are having to deal with. How do you think it's going here with the commies?
1: Turns out even Democrats in Wisconsin like Thanksgiving, right?
0: I mean, that's
1: like,
0: right.
1: What was it? El Said said he didn't like football, and then you got Fung who doesn't like Thanksgiving, and like those two go together.
0: Yeah.
1: I mean, what's next? They're going to tell us they don't like like ice cream and apple pie go together. They're probably going to tell us they don't like those things either. I mean, I think that was probably the biggest problem with this lady in Wisconsin. You start saying you don't like Thanksgiving. I mean, what's not to like about Thanksgiving, for goodness sake? So I think it just underscores how radical the left has become. And frankly, the left now, I think I said this when maybe we were talking a couple of weeks ago, Larry, but the once great party of FDR and JFK is now anti-Israel, anti-Semitic, and socialist, saying all kinds of crazy things. And it's not healthy for the country, that's for sure. Might help us. You know, Republicans in the midterms, but I think more importantly, what scares me the most is it's not good for the country.
0: They also say, Congressman, though, they're reflecting a very anxiety-filled electorate, especially people in their 20s, early 30s, who feel like they cannot get ahead, that their debt is overwhelming, they don't see a time where they can purchase a house, start a family, and live the same life that our generation was able to live in. And I think those are very real concerns. The solution is not Marxism. But what is the solution? Do Republicans need to do a better job saying, oh, no, we get it, there is a problem here, but here's how we fix it?
1: No, I think you're exactly right. It is a real concern. Young family trying to buy that first home, trying to get started in life, it's tough. Things just cost way too much. So we get that, but the answer is not more government. In fact, I would argue government spending, government regulation, government, big government. Remember when Reagan used to say government's not the answer, government's a problem. And so often that's the case. And I think that's what we have to point out. And one of the things we have to do is this spending, there was the front page story in the journal back at the start of this year where it said this is the first United States Senate class that's going to have to deal with the deficit and debt problem because, Social Security is something we have to honor. We're going to make sure people get paid, but that's scheduled for a shortfall in 6 years. So there's those concerns, but I think you're right. Younger families in particular are saying, wow, things cost so darn much. We're out and about in our district right now, and we just saw the price of fuel, and it's too high. So yeah, those things need to come down, but the answer is not turning things over to Zoran Mamdani and letting him run things. That's just going to lead to shortages and higher prices.
0: You just alluded to it, but I want everyone in our audience to hear it. It's clip 15. This is Abdul El-Sayed. He's the Democrat nominee for Senate in Michigan, facing off against your old colleague Mike Rogers from the House. Take a listen to this, Congressman, and then I want your reaction.
2: Football is very much associated with a particularly masculine and oftentimes toxically masculine culture. And so much of it was about you wanted to be able to get back up and play for your team, and you really aren't allowed to show pain or vulnerability. That's part of the sport.
0: Now I know, Congressman, like my friend and colleague Hugh Hewitt, you're a Buckeye, so you don't really understand football to the level that we Michigan Wolverines understand it. But I doubt that's going to fly in Michigan, that kind of thing.
1: No, I mean, that's... Think about what Bo Schembechler would have said to that, or Woody Hayes, or go back. That's un-American. Like the folks who started this amazing country, the best place ever, in Europe, they said, you got to practice your faith a certain way. And they said, no, we don't. We will get on the ship. We will risk it all. We will come to this place called America. We can practice our faith the way we think the good Lord wants us to. And most importantly, if we work hard, we can reach our goals and our dreams. And now you got a guy saying, oh, football's too rough. We all got to be a bunch of sissies. Like, that is the dumbest thing I've ever heard, and it's un-American. There's no other way to say it. It's just un-American. Yeah. And I would play that clip. They don't want to celebrate Thanksgiving, and they think football's too tough. We all should be sissies. Okay, go to an election campaigning like that.
0: We'll see if that flies. I don't think it's going to. And I think Mike Rogers is in a pretty good place there. Yeah.
1: Yeah, all right, I do too. Let's hope he wins.
0: Always good to talk to you, sir. Thanks for joining us. And have fun. You sound like you're having fun. You're always happier when you're back in Ohio than when you are in D.C. Have you noticed that?
1: Well, and I'm always happy on your show because it's, I don't know, for some reason your show is always fun. So as long as you keep having me, I'll keep coming on.
0: Absolutely. You're an open door welcome here. Thank you, Congressman Jim Jordan. Appreciate that. All right. What have we got today? Oh, I got to tell you about my friends at Relief Factor. You know, listen, I'm not full of toxic masculinity. I did play football my freshman year in high school, but I got injured. It's a long story. But I love football. I love sports. And I do love participating in them. I love running. I love being active. I love hiking. 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
6: Arizona News Audio, I'm Jeff Scott. In Pima County, two people are arrested for allegedly attacking first responders who were trying to put out a fire at the suspect's home. Fire crews from the Drexel Heights Fire Department were battling the blaze when deputies arrived.
7: The individuals were ordered to step away from the fire operations but refused. One of them assaulted a fire captain. Deputies attempted to detain a male individual who resisted and assaulted two deputies.
6: Evan Adger with the Pima County Sheriff's Office is 35-year-old Sean Michael Jeffrey and 36-year-old Sarah Peterson are charged with aggravated assault. A juvenile boy also cited for obstruction. The deputies unhurt. Governor Katie Hobbs making it official that former Mesa Mayor John Giles, a longtime Republican before he went independent earlier this year, is her lieutenant governor nominee. Political analyst Mike O'Neill thinks it'll play well with traditional Republicans who don't support the MAGA movement.
8: They really are dyed-in-the-wool Republicans. Those folks are up for grabs. And to that segment, somebody like John Giles is very reassuring.
6: O'Neill saying the move likely won't play well with the progressive wing of the Democratic Party. Former Governor Jan Brewer, also a former Secretary of State, she insists the ballot counting process in Arizona is extremely reliable.
9: We have such a process and so many balances and checks that there is absolutely nothing in my mind that would ever encourage me to even think that our ballots Warren County correctly.
6: Brewer is involved with the Democracy Defense Project, a bipartisan organization into restoring trust in our elections. The search continuing for 27-year-old Matthew Flores, accused of killing his parents in Litchfield Park. Bodies found in the backyard of their home, now identified as Hector and Larissa Flores. U.S. Marshals Service taking over the international manhunt for Matthew, who's believed to have fled the country. Gas prices in the state up another 3 cents overnight to $4.38 a gallon, 2 cents lower than last week, 46 cents higher than last month. This is Arizona News Audio.
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20: 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And I know this. I know that we can fix our broken immigration system, secure the border, and create a real pathway to citizenship that aligns with our values.
21: That's the message. That's the anti-Trump message we should get used to hearing. And that was came out yesterday. And that was Lieutenant Governor Peggy Flanagan talking about ICE, not popular in Minnesota. But I'll tell you what, if you want to see the crime stats drop, why the crime stats drop, there are a few reasons. Number one, we stopped vilifying policemen and women. Number two is we started overcoming and getting rid of these woke DAs, many of which were put down there by the George Soros Foundation, starting to get rid of them. And number three, one of the reasons is we've gotten rid of a lot of the illegal immigrant criminals. They've been targeted the worst first. And other people are out, too, by just abusing our system. And that's what's happening. You're getting a lot of these would-be criminals, some of which, like the Lake and Riley attacker, had never committed a crime before. But it was the first time. But you start kicking these people out and you start sealing down the border, that's why I think it has a lot to do with not only the fentanyl use dropping, I think, significantly, 40%. And that was, we did one of those talking points on the five last night. I'm just looking at the numbers. Outside some murders in some cities where it went up slightly, almost every stat is down. Because there's a sense of somebody in the White House. And look, mayors deserve credit, police chiefs deserve credit, but there's somebody in the White House who said, we're not going to vilify cops. We're going to support law enforcement. And all of a sudden, the recruiting's gone up and the quality of candidates has gone up, too. When we come back, I have a chance to talk to Chairman Brian Steele, Brian Kilmeade Show.

0: Fox News. I'm CJ Papa. New information about why President Trump switched from Air Force One to a military plane for his flight home from last month's NATO summit in Turkey.
1: According to various reports overnight, the threat to Air Force One was from a shoulder-fire missile that he found out about from Israel.
0: Fox's Peter Ducey at the White House. In South Carolina, a field of 10, now just two, interim South Carolina Senator Darlene Graham.
2: I want to thank President Trump, his steadfast support, and his complete and total endorsement.
0: She'll face Congressman Ralph Norman in the August 25th runoff for her late brother's Senate seat. Far-left Democratic Socialist Francesca Hahn losing to establishment Democrat David Crowley by less than a percentage point in the Wisconsin primary for governor. America's listening to Fox News.
3: 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KQ&A, your choice for your early Wednesday. A chance of showers today after an overnight low of 65. Expect high of 81 today in the Prescott Quad Cities with a high of 78 tomorrow. 69 for your overnight low in Cottonwood in the Verde Valley with a high today of 93 and 88 on Thursday. 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
2: Arizona News Audio, I'm Jeff Scott. In Pima County, two people are arrested for allegedly attacking first responders who were trying to put out a fire at the suspect's home. Fire crews from the Drexel Heights Fire Department were battling the blaze when deputies arrived.
3: The individuals were ordered to step away from the fire operations but refused. One of them assaulted a fire captain. Deputies attempted to detain a male individual who resisted and assaulted two deputies.
2: Kevin Adger with the Pima County Sheriff's Office is 35-year-old Sean Michael Jeffrey and 36-year-old Sarah Peterson are charged with aggravated assault. A juvenile boy also cited for obstruction. The deputies unhurt. Governor Katie Hobbs making it official that former Mesa Mayor John Giles, a longtime Republican before he went independent earlier this year, is her lieutenant governor nominee. Political analyst Mike O'Neill thinks it'll play well with traditional Republicans who don't support the MAGA movement.
4: They really are dyed-in-the-wool Republicans. Those folks are up for grabs. And to that segment, somebody like John Giles is very reassuring.
2: O'Neill saying the move likely won't play well with the progressive wing of the Democratic Party. Former Governor Jan Brewer, also a former Secretary of State, she insists the ballot counting process in Arizona is extremely reliable.
5: We have such a process and so many balances and checks that there is absolutely nothing in my mind that would ever encourage me to even think that our ballots weren't counted correctly.
2: Brewer is involved with the Democracy Defense Project, a bipartisan organization aimed at restoring trust in our elections. The search continuing for 27-year-old Matthew Flores, accused of killing his parents in Litchfield Park. The bodies found in the backyard of their home, now identified as Hector and Larissa Flores. U.S. Marshals Service taking over the international manhunt for Matthew, who's believed to have fled the country. Gas prices in the state up another 3 cents overnight to $4.38 a gallon, 2 cents lower than last week, 46 cents higher than last month. This is Arizona News Audio.
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0: News, I'm Deanna Gelosi. A split verdict for the far left. Progressive Peggy Flanagan scoring a big win in the Minnesota Democratic Senate primary, while DSA candidate Francesca Hung fell short in Wisconsin.
1: Establishment Democrats are likely breathing a sigh of relief this morning. This was the outcome they had hoped for, but perhaps not what many of them had expected. David Crowley beat Francesca Hung by less than a percentage point, not the margin that polls had indicated.
0: That's Fox's Madeline Rivera. Consumer inflation cooled slightly in July, meeting expectations, the CPI report. For July, likely to ease rate hike worries.
2: Everything in line with estimates. So month over month, July CPI coming in up 0.1%, year over year, up 3.4%.
0: That's Fox Business Network Cheryl Cassoni. We'll get the producer price index tomorrow. 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
5: Arizona News Audio, I'm Jeff Scott. In Pima County, two people are arrested for allegedly attacking first responders who were trying to put out a fire at the suspect's home. Fire crews from the Drexel Heights Fire Department were battling the blaze when deputies arrived.
6: The individuals were ordered to step away from the fire operations but refused. One of them assaulted a fire captain. Deputies attempted to detain a male individual who resisted and assaulted two deputies.
5: Evan Adger with the Pima County Sheriff's Office is 35-year-old Sean Michael Jeffrey and 36-year-old Sarah Peterson are charged with aggravated assault. A juvenile boy also cited for obstruction. The deputy's unhurt. Governor Katie Hobbs making it official that former Mesa Mayor John Giles, a longtime Republican before he went independent earlier this year, is her lieutenant governor nominee. Political analyst Mike O'Neill thinks it'll play well with traditional Republicans who don't support the MAGA movement.
7: They really are dyed-in-the-wool Republicans. Those folks are up for grabs. And to that segment, somebody like John Giles is very reassuring.
5: O'Neill saying the move likely won't play well with the progressive wing of the Democratic Party. Former Governor Jan Brewer, also a former Secretary of State, she insists the ballot counting process in Arizona is extremely reliable.
8: We have such a process and so many balances and checks that there is absolutely nothing in my mind that would ever encourage me to even think that our ballots weren't counted correctly.
5: Brewer is involved with the Democracy Defense Project, a bipartisan organization aimed at restoring trust in our elections. The search continuing for 27-year-old Matthew Flores, accused of killing his parents in Litchfield Park. The bodies found in the backyard of their home, now identified as Hector and Larissa Flores. U.S. Marshals Service taking over the international manhunt for Matthew, who's believed to have fled the country. Gas prices in the state up another 3 cents overnight to $4.38 a gallon, 2 cents lower than last week, 46 cents higher than last month. This is Arizona News Audio.
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1: Hey, welcome back, everybody. We're going to do a simulcast with Stuart Varney. So in a matter of moments, he's going to come back from commercial, and you'll be able to watch me on FBN as well as see the stream, which you get on Fox Nation. And also, this is one of the things you'll catch on YouTube, youtube.com/@TheBrianKilmeadeShow. Everyone's talking about the YouTube channel. And don't forget, we also have a book coming out, Uniting the States, The Six Crucial Moments That Forged the American Miracle, that is now available for you to pre-order, but also just talks about another reason to understand how special it is for year 250. But I'll listen in, Stuart Varney introduced me.
2: Brian Kilmeade will magically appear. There the lad is. Michigan Democrat Senate nominee Abdul El-Sayed has removed old videos from his YouTube channel where he urged people to stop celebrating the 4th of July with fireworks. His team claims the old videos don't represent his current views. You buying that, Brian?
1: No, absolutely not. He just doesn't want it. It doesn't help his candidacy now that he's trying to beat a conservative Republican like Mike Rogers in a battleground state like Michigan. I mean, think about everything that he has said. He actually said fireworks suck. We shouldn't do it. Okay, really? He also says football is toxic masculinity, and he had a hard time in the locker room, even though he said he was captain of the football team. I'm pretty sure in 97% of teams, they vote you captain by the players. So he said they didn't like him because of the color of his skin in football. So he doesn't like the NFL, which Stuart, according to reports, is pretty popular. I mean, it's even selling out stadiums in Australia and London, everywhere. So good luck with that. I mean, what does this guy like about this country?
2: Yeah, not much by the looks of it. Another one for you, Brian. I want you to listen to Dave Portnoy, what he had to say about DJ Carrington's white privilege statement. Dave goes at it. Watch.
3: It was a crazy thing to tweet, maybe crazier than to try to act like it had nothing to do with the play. So I have no idea what she's talking about. I don't think anybody can have any idea what she's talking about. Bizarre.
2: Brian, forgive me for being direct, but I think this is all about race and jealousy. Where am I going wrong?
1: Yeah, you're not really going wrong at all. And there was a great guy that was interviewing Dave Portnoy. He goes by the name of Brian Kilmeade. So I was able to solicit that answer. But you don't have to pay any rights fees, Stuart. That's the kind of relationship you and I have. But you have him on all the time anyway. What he's trying to say is this. So we've seen if you've been watching this channel, you've seen the hard foul. So the hard foul came a couple of days after Sophie Cunningham came out and said, no offense, but trans men shouldn't be playing in women's sports. And there's just a firestorm has been created wherever she goes now, as if that's a radical statement. It is a rational statement, America. Yeah, I don't care if you're a Democrat or Republican. And Sophie Cunningham has been a target ever since. What also is happening is the Carrington, who comes out and makes the hard foul, tweets out white privilege. And then when people said, are you kidding me? What does white privilege have to do with it? She said, no, it was the reaction to the foul that is white privilege. Excuse me. You tweeted it out in the locker room. So how do you even know the reaction from your hard foul after you got tossed from the game? So nobody's buying her explanation. Yesterday, this thing took another turn. When the coach of the Fever or the coach of Sophie Cunningham and Caitlin Clark, when she comes out and says she was getting criticized because she didn't defend Sophie, she defended the hard foul of a player she used to coach. She used to coach Carrington. 2 days later, she got booed on the court last night. So afterwards, she gives a press conference, at which time she screams and uses expletives to say, I never saw the foul. That's why I defended my former player instead of my current player. And then one got emotional about it. Have you ever seen a group of coaches and management of a major sports league be more ill-equipped to handle the spotlight? I have never seen a league run worse.
2: You got it. I'm going to lighten the mood for a second. I've got another one for you. Men have talked them for years. Men have talked themselves out of using purses, but you've been using them for a long time. Don't deny it. Watch this.
4: I'm a guy with a man bag. My pockets are always jammed to stuff.
5: Women have the patch because they do the shopping.
6: Brian, you've got a man bag.
4: That's true.
7: Did you bring a man bag?
4: Yeah.
8: And he carries
4: money comes in,
8: a
4: money comes out.
8: He carries a man bag.
1: That's not a purse.
2: Well, I guess you were ahead of your time, Brian.
1: What I'm trying to say is I got stuff. I got to carry stuff around, but I keep it on my body. This new thing with all these rich, famous athletes and celebrities, they're holding it like a purse, I put it over my strap, or I wear a backpack because I got stuff I got to bring. I'm just being practical. I prefer, if I had a choice, I like the fanny pack where you could put your stuff here and zip it in, but nobody thinks that's cool. What I think is cool is you have a pack across with a strap or a backpack. I think I look cool like that. But bottom line is, Stuart, I just need stuff. I can't just leave home. I got to be prepared to do multiple things. So I can't just put everything in my pockets. But that's not a purse.
2: I'm going to be generous. I'm going to buy you a real good-looking man bag, and I'll call it a merce.
1: And you'll be able to write it off, because it'll be work-related, because this is art. This is work.
2: Yeah, I know how it works. Brian Kilmeade, I do think you're all right, though, purse and all.
1: Okay.
2: All right, thanks very much indeed. The 11 o'clock.
1: All right, so that's all true. So did you know that?
9: I did hear that. I heard you love the fanny pack. But the thing you don't say is when you put your backpack on, 9 times out of 10, your straps are all twisted. And I don't know how that doesn't drive you crazy.
1: I did not know that.
9: Yeah.
1: So here's the thing. This new thing is crazy. It is very, I guess, metrosexual. You see Jalen Brunson and Haaland over in Norway, mm-hmm. they've been paid to literally carry around what looks like a purse.
9: The bags,
1: which makes me look bad because I carry something from my iPad, you know, and some other things that I need. So it's not a purse, but now they're actually holding a bag. And believe me, these guys have staffs that walk around with them. They don't need anything. I'm sure they wear sweats. I mean, they don't have anything even for their pockets.
9: But if you're carrying like the Louis Vuitton duffel bag, it like completes the look. I mean, I think it looks, and they're literally just carrying it from what, their car to walking into the locker room, which also looks ridiculous.
1: They're getting paid a lot of money.
9: Completely.
1: Don't you think so?
9: I do. As a quick aside, another merch item. The Kilmeade merce. Yeah, the man bag. I think we need to order them.
1: We are working on a few things, right?
9: Will America, will you buy that?
1: Will you buy a Brian Kilmeade man bag? Think about that for a second. Without my face on it. Listen to Brian Kilmeade Show. Don't move.
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14: Fox News. I'm CJ Pop. A rough night for far-left Democratic Socialist Francesca Hung, who wanted to be on the November ballot for Wisconsin governor despite deleting a post from 2020 proclaiming cancel Thanksgiving.
15: Wisconsin lived up to its reputation of narrow margins. It became pretty clear in the evening that those electability concerns that Hung had been trying to shake had Milwaukee County Executive David Crowley squeezed by with less than half a percentage point.
14: Fox's Alexandria Hoff in Middleton, Wisconsin. A key reading on inflation.
16: The consumer price index rose 0.1% in July, in line with forecasts. And the 12-month headline inflation rate eased to 3.4% from 3.5% as expected.
14: Fox's Frank Land said the report could help ease worries about future rate hikes from the Federal Reserve. 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
18: 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Good morning. It's Wednesday, August 12th. Up next, your local news and a check of the weather forecast. I'm Greg Paul, reporting for the Talk of the Quad Cities. KQ&A News brought to you this hour by Prescott Preferred Chiropractic. The Prescott City Council has set its platform for the 2027 Arizona legislative session.
19: This platform is an opportunity for the mayor and council to declare a position on issues and items that are of critical importance to the city. Mayor Kathy Rusing told council yesterday this has been done before.
20: Every year, we come up with a legislative platform with our ask for appropriations from our state legislators. We've narrowed it down to 2 pages, easy to understand, and I completely support this.
19: The top funding priorities identified by Rusing include Phase 2 of the Northeast Prescott Municipal Airport ramp, on-ramps between Highways 89 and 89A, and a multi-use path on 89 from Frontier Village to Lee Boulevard. Councilman Jay Ruby added an amendment that's supported by Rusing. Prescott City Councilman Ted Gambogi voted against this item. I'm Bill Monroe reporting.
18: While the string of storms Yavapai County has been receiving isn't that unusual, the monsoon season is more active than it has been in recent years. We're right in the middle of the monsoon season, and the rain fell in the Prescott area Monday and yesterday. Chances for moisture increase today.
21: It's just kind of a change in the weather pattern that's coming, where we actually have a low-pressure system that's approaching the West Coast.
18: Meteorologist Chris Coleman says constant storm activity is occurring, and that's not really uncommon.
21: Compared to recent years, it might be a little bit unusual, but this is pretty typical for a monsoon season. We're right in the middle of the monsoon or into the latter half, but, you know, there's still plenty of the monsoon season left.
18: Expect very active monsoon conditions in the Prescott area today. A downturn in monsoon activity is possible by this weekend as drier air moves into the region. Chino Valley residents who want to serve on the Capital Improvement Program Citizens Advisory Committee.
22: 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I'm Lindsay Draper reporting.
18: 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The third and final series game against the Rockies is at noon today, and all the live action can be heard right here on KQ&A. That's your news. 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
3: 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For the Prescott area, cloudy today with a high temp of 80, cool tonight with a low of 64, cloudy tomorrow, 78 for the high. In the Verde Valley, sun and clouds with a high of 90 today. This evening, clear with an overnight low of 69 and cloudy on Thursday with a high of 87. That's your forecast. 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

0: News. I'm CJ Pop. A rough night for far-left Democratic Socialist Francesca Hong, who wanted to be on the November ballot for Wisconsin governor despite deleting a post from 2020 proclaiming cancel Thanksgiving.
1: Wisconsin lived up to its reputation of narrow margins. It became pretty clear in the evening that those electability concerns that Hong had been trying to shake had caught up. Milwaukee County Executive David Crowley squeezed by with less than half a percentage point.
0: Fox's Alexandria Hoff in Middleton, Wisconsin. A key reading on inflation.
2: The consumer price index rose 0.1% in July, in line with forecasts. And the 12-month headline inflation rate eased to 3.4% from 3.5% as expected.
0: Fox's Frank Lanza said the report could help ease worries about future rate hikes from the Federal Reserve. 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
16: We're KQ&A. From his mouth to your ears, it's Brian Kilmeade.
17: I know this is going to be controversial coming from me in particular. We need to revisit the Electoral College. We need to revisit the point of expanding the court to 13 justices like we have 13 district courts. We need to revisit, if they so want, statehood for Puerto Rico and D.C.
18: Yeah, that is Kamala Harris. Will change with the wind because she thinks that's where her party is. And that is not a surprise to my next guest, Evan Barker, the author of Nothing Left, Confessions of a Democratic Operative, a former Democratic campaign operative who has worked on a myriad of campaigns. But the last one, I believe, was Kamala Harris. Evan, welcome. Congratulations on the book.
19: Hi, Brian. Thank you so much. So, no, the last one was not Kamala Harris, just a quick fact check. But I did leave the party after watching her coronation at the DNC in Chicago. So I actually left on day three of the convention. Before she even spoke, I was out the door. And I posted my resignation letter online in a TikTok video that I did not expect to go viral the next day.
18: So you said you went to bed and there was 60 followers on your TikTok account. And then when you woke up, it was like what?
19: It was like millions. It was crazy. I did not expect it. So, yeah, I actually worked for the far left wing of the party. I worked with Jasmine Crockett, Abdul El-Sayed. I worked for a fundraising firm, and our clients were Ilhan Omar and Cori Bush and Jamal Pillman. And so, you know, I was actually with AOC and Bernie the very first day they ever met back in 2018. So I kind of come from the far left, and this is the first dissident progressive tell-all. I think I'm

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4: Arizona News Audio. Body cam video released in Glendale showing officers confronting two parents appearing extremely intoxicated while walking with their two children in the extreme heat. Megan Ryan Mullen seen walking near State Farm Stadium following the Cardinals Sunday scrimmage.
5: I'm going to start putting hands on you if you don't let go of the kid. You understand me?
6: I'm going to understand.
5: Let go of the kid right now.
6: No.
4: Like Mae Mullen reportedly telling police the two had been walking around in the heat for hours. Both parents arrested, charged with child abuse. Two people accused of attacking first responders trying to keep their house from burning down happened in Pima County.
7: They kind of didn't want to, you know, the fire crews there for some reason, and kind of got into it with a member of the Drexel Heights Fire Department.
4: Kevin Adger with the Pima County Sheriff's Office. A 35-year-old man and 36-year-old woman arrested, accused of aggravated assault. Gas prices in the state up another 3 cents to $4.38 a gallon. Diamondbacks lose to the Rockies 3-2. Jeff Scott, Arizona News Audio.
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12: One of the things I pride myself on is my relationships with players. For those who have anything to say about the play in the last game, I didn't see the play in real time. I went straight to a press conference. I thought the play got called right. Thankfully, Sophie's okay. Was it egregious? Absolutely. When you have a chance to watch that over and over and over on replay, you can see that. I didn't have that in real time. I take personally any suggestions that I don't 100% always have my players back. I ride with them 10 toes down all the time. All the time.
13: All I can tell you is
1: It didn't sound like it. And Caitlin Clark in the past, I don't watch every press conference, but that is the coach of the Fever who got booed when she walked on the court because people in Indiana know basketball as good as any in the country. Men's, women's, doesn't matter. Boys, girls, it doesn't matter. You watch Hoosiers, that's real. And they know that that coach did not have his back. And I talked to Dan Dakich this morning, who was Division I coach in basketball, who's now a sports radio host. And he said, look, no matter what you know, even if you haven't seen the player, you always go to bat for your player. Instead, she went to bat for her former players. Foul's a foul. That's the way she plays. She plays hard. It wasn't intentional. Of course it was intentional. And it was linked to, of course, what Sophie came out and said, men, trans men should not be playing in women's sports. Since that time, nothing but turbulence her direction. That's when you need a coach to stand up. Caitlin Clark getting choked out on the court. That's when you need the coach to stand out. She has not done that. Team is really good, but she does not know how to control or understand the press.
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18: Fox News, I'm Gianna Gelosi. David Crowley eking out a narrow victory in last night's Democratic primary for Wisconsin governor.
19: Today, I stand before you filled with gratitude, with humility, and hope as I formally accept the Democratic nomination to be the next governor of the great state of Wisconsin.
18: The result defied polls that showed Democratic Socialist Francesca Hong with a commanding double-digit lead. Over in South Carolina, late Senator Lindsey Graham's sister, Darlene, headed to an August 25th runoff to fill his seat.
20: She'll be facing off against Congressman Ralph Norman of Rock Hill. He's been serving in Congress since 2017. Senator Graham is working with the same staff Lindsey Graham had to get out the vote, and she told reporters last night the last few weeks have been a whirlwind.
18: That is Fox's Mark Meredith reporting. 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
22: 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Good morning. It's Wednesday, August 12th. 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
0: I'm Greg Paul, reporting for The Talk of the Quad Cities. KQNA News brought to you this hour by Arizona Crown Center. Tourism efforts are getting a boost in Prescott.
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3: 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They're going to come in and totally revamp our photography catalogs, predominantly what are on our websites and for all our stakeholders to use as well.
2: Prescott Economic Development Director Steve Prokopek thinks the company will be a good fit for the city.
23: I've actually had the opportunity to engage with this particular consultant. I think they're going to be a very great partner for us as we advance the tourism ball moving forward. I did have conversations with them as we negotiated out this contract.
2: According to city officials, the contract went through a competitive qualification process. It's in line with council's strategic goals, including creating new bed tax revenues, integrating with economic development outreach with tourism marketing, and streamlining the process to better leverage resources. I'm Bill Monroe reporting.
0: A man who had been reported missing by Phoenix police has been found in Yavapai County.
24: 1 week ago, someone reported a man was trying to wave down traffic at Stoneman Lake on Interstate 17 during the morning hours. Arizona Department of Public Safety troopers found him with a shirt, shorts, socks, and no shoes.
25: He had told officials that he had been out in the wilderness for about 5 days and had not eaten and only had a little bit of water from the nearby creeks.
24: DPS spokesman Bart Graves says police officers had been looking for the man.
25: A records check run by the troopers revealed that he had been entered as a missing person by Phoenix PD just 2 days earlier.
24: The man was taken to a hospital and his family was notified. I'm Gregory Scott reporting.
0: With salmonella infections on an upward trend, Yavapai County Community Health Services officials are encouraging residents to practice standard health safety protocols.
26: Salmonella exposure usually occurs by consuming contaminated food and water or through direct contact with animals, their droppings, or living spaces, particularly backyard poultry, reptiles, and amphibians. Symptoms include diarrhea, fever, abdominal cramps, nausea, or headache. 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Keep a dedicated pair of shoes just for the coop and leave them outside to avoid tracking bacteria indoors. Keep birds outside and away from living areas. Residents are also encouraged to review their household hygiene habits and share preventative practices with neighbors. I'm Lindsay Draper reporting.
0: In KQNA Sports, the Arizona Diamondbacks lost to the Colorado Rockies 3-2 last night. The third and final series game against the Rockies is at noon today, and all the live action can be heard right here on KQNA. That's your news. 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
0: Your KQNA weather forecast brought to you by Sally B's. For the Prescott area, cloudy today with a high temp of 80, cool tonight with a low of 64, cloudy tomorrow, 78 for the high. In the Verde Valley, sun and clouds with a high of 90 today. This evening, clear with an overnight low of 69 and cloudy on Thursday with a high of 87. That's your forecast. 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
5: It is the Alex Marlowe Show. I'm glad you're here, and we got a busy news day today. It's going to be a special show, I'll tell you, because we got a lot of breaking news. We break down some surprising election results from last night. We've got some inflation data that is more positive than people would think. Some great news on prescription drug prices, which maybe is one of the biggest achievements of the Trump administration thus far for Trump 2. Gee, Trump 2, I mean, Trump 1 was crazy, but Trump 2, not crazy at all. We got some great updates there on. Then we're going to have something that is so sensational. This morning on my podcast feed, The Alex Marlowe Show, YouTube, Spotify, Rumble, Apple, wherever you get them. Dennis Prager and me, 30, 35 minutes, solo, exclusive. It's unbelievable stuff. The bittersweet thing, and it's more sweet than bitter, he's sharper than ever. It's a whatever was done to his body in his horrific accident over a year ago did not hurt his mind in the slightest. He's so sharp. He's so wonderful. And it's moving to be with him. And I will play an extended cut from that later in this show as well with the full interview up on the podcast format. Okay, so let's start with the elections, though. Last night, and we'll go to the big one, I lost a character last night. We need to have some sort of a funeral music. We have some sort of a funeral march. Maybe the Lacrimosa from Mozart's Requiem. Francesca Hong, it was not meant to be. The polling data off by a whopping 20%. So you guys heard it all wrong here on the Marlowe Show. I was 100% confident she was going to win because I did something you should never do, which is I trusted the polls. All the polls had her up by double digits aside from one heading into her primary race for the open seat. Governor Tom Evers stepping down in Wisconsin, and she got bested by Milwaukee County Executive David Crowley, a super narrow defeat, actually only hundreds of votes away from having an automatic recall triggered. There we go. Now we're cooking. Oh, that's such gorgeous music. I should lay out. It's where a good broadcaster stops talking, lays out. Sensational. You guys know I was a music minor in a former life. A classical music aficionado. Not at Dennis's level, though my wife does think I should try to do some amateur conducting in the spirit of Dennis. I didn't have the sense of time that he had. He's got a better sense of time than I do. I get off beat sometimes. I need to play the drums more as a kid. Anyway, digressing wildly already. So the narrow defeat, just a few thousand votes and literally just a few hundred votes from what would have triggered an automatic recount. So why is there not an automatic recount? The reason is because Francesca Hong had no money. Her entire campaign was based off of social media virality and the fact that she said such absurd things like she hates Thanksgiving, sort of thing that is going to cost you a lot of votes, but it's also going to get you enough support so that your campaign can move on because it goes viral. Virality is one of the best ways to actually do politics now in American life. This is a reality. It's not just a phenomenon that we witness, those of us who pay attention to the news each and every day. It is something that is used to be able to get a lot of money from donors, small value donors. It gets you a lot of attention from certain people because people see if you're able to command eyeballs, earlobes, attention, then you must be worth investing in those in the donor class. So she was able to sustain her campaign just based off of virality. But as you guys could start to see from the Bernie Sanders and the AOCs refusing to endorse her, there was clearly decisions made in the upper echelons of the progressive slash socialist movement that we're not really going to get behind her whole hog. That involves not doing a lot of fundraising on her behalf, not giving her endorsements, because either there's going to be some sort of an upset in the primary or she's going to be an incredibly lame general election candidate. So Francesca Hong ultimately did not have the support. And a guy named David Crowley, who is a sharp-looking guy, county executive, who I'd not really heard of very much, more moderate, backed by the entire establishment, and he got through. So it'll be very interesting to see what's going on here, because is this some sort of a message to the progressive left that by the people of America that this is too much? You start coming after Thanksgiving, you marry a white guy and then say there's too many white people at Culver's, you start calling tipping racist. I was thinking about this yesterday. I played this cut of her calling tipping racist. If you work in a job, particularly if you don't have a lot of skills and you want to get a job where you get tips, it's like a hack to making money. I worked at the Career Center when I was in college, And that paid me like $11 an hour, and I hated it, and I was sighing the whole time. And I ultimately was not invited back after the first year I worked because I was such a bummer around the office because I hated it so much. And then I got a job at a restaurant, a local sustainable organic restaurant, where I was making minimum wage, but then you would get these tips. And even when I was a busboy or a food runner, which is even below busboy, you just take the food out, they don't trust you with anything else. I washed dishes for quite a bit. And when you work up to being a waiter, and then you're a waiter during, you know, football Saturday at a university campus, you get hundreds of dollars over a 4 or 5 hour shift. There's nothing racist about this. It's just smart. If you don't have a lot of skills, which I didn't as a, you know, sophomore in college, and you could bring out food to people and be polite to them, and then all of a sudden you find yourself getting, you know, up to $50 or $75 an hour serve food to people. That's just being smart. It's not racist. Nothing racist about any of this. And yet that's where Francesca Hong came down. She was starting to say that it's racist to have tips. So the question is she someone who is, did they cross the red line? Did they go too far? The red line, there's actually a pun in there. And she did flip-flop on Thanksgiving. Can we play 12 and 13 back-to-back? I can't resist this. Play 12 and 13, please.
1: Thanksgiving is also a time that's incredibly painful for many people in our communities.
5: Okay.
6: My favorite holiday is Thanksgiving.
5: Oh, boy. She went from painful to it's her favorite holiday.
6: I don't want to cancel it.
5: That's fun. So the question is, was she too nuts? Did she cross the line with the... But the thing is, all of her positions are still held by the DSA. We're talking about abolishing the police, abolishing ICE, no prisons, even for rapists and murderers, which is, that is the question. And I'm saying this because I know there's people in the audience who are also journalists, some of them even have bigger platforms than my large platforms. If you're listening, if you get any of these people in the chair and you get to question them, ask them if they're for abolishing prisons, and then ask them, where do the rapists and murderers go? That should be it. They should win elections unless they're in the deepest of blue areas in this country, because they're not going to have an answer. They're not going to have any answers. She, of course, had no answers for any of this stuff. So the question then becomes, what happened? Why were the polls so far off? And there's a few competing theories around. Let's share some of them. Let's start with the one and only Hassan Piker. Let's play cut 11, please, melting down over all this stuff.
7: For the Democrats, it's going to be easy, right? For everybody else except for Francesca. Okay. What about Michigan? Abdul Al-Sayed was winning against Mike Rogers by higher margins than Haley Stevens. Did that stop the national media from saying Haley Stevens was the more electable candidate? Did anyone make a big fuss about how not a single poll showed that reality? No, it didn't, because these guys are lying to you. Okay? Wake up. Corporate media is fucking lying to you. That's it.
5: So, it's also noteworthy, those of you who are watching the streams, he still has a framed image of the 9/11 attacks with the Twin Towers burning, because that's the type of guy that Democrats are seeking to elevate. So how did the media get it wrong? Harry Enten's got a theory, cut 18 from CNN, one of the more dependable pollsters out there.
8: If this were just about, you know, the fact that the polls overestimated the two lefties, that would be one thing. But I think that this may speak to something bigger, which is the polling may be having too many of those young progressives. And what am I talking about? Well, just take a look here. Who won the five counties with the most under the age of 40, that is 18 to 39? In the Michigan Senate, it was Abdul Al-Sayed. He won all five. How about in Wisconsin, Governor? The exact same thing. In the youngest counties, that is where these lefties did the best. And so when you kind of look at the polling, you go, hey, wait a minute, maybe these polls had too many younger folks in them.
5: So then the question is, why is this? Why didn't the pollsters figure this out? It's always a puzzle. There's a lot of years where the pollsters are right on. But he's also noting in this clip that Abdul Al-Sayed, who was up by 10 in the polls, only won by a narrow margin. And just to finish my thought on why there's no recount, it would have cost $1 million for the Hong campaign. She doesn't have it. So the polls got it wrong, but what is the message? I will give you my full take when we come back from the break. 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
2: 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I'll be on stage with Scott to find out what it's like to be a conservative on CNN of all things. 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

0: All right. Did we find the threshold, the limit of what the American people are willing to tolerate? You come after Thanksgiving, and we've got no use for you. At least that's what the message that was sent in Wisconsin. Francesca Hong getting upset despite a double-digit polling lead. The second massive underperformance from a far-left candidate in a Midwestern state, with Abdul El-Sayed barely beating Haley Stevens despite a huge polling advantage. So what's going on here? Are they over-polling millennials or Gen Zers who are progressives and might not vote but might respond to a pollster? I don't know what's going on, but we're certainly starting to piece this stuff together. But there's a big loss for the media and the pollsters. And maybe it's the establishment gaining some more control, but maybe not. Maybe what's going on is behind the scenes, there's a brokering of the far left takeover of the Democrat Party, which is happening. It's definitely happening. But maybe there's something going on here where AOC kind of stood down, Bernie Sanders stood down, Francesca Hong did not do a good job fundraising. But a lot of interesting moving parts. Let me give you some details from this race. Crowley, who is the ultimate victor, had actually dropped out of the race and was only pulled back in when Governor Evers said, hey, you gotta fizz this off. We can't have nutty Francesca Hong because Francesca Hong is going up against a decent candidate in Tom Tiffany, who will be the Republican, who really has a much worse chance of winning now. So now it feels like I'll be interested to see where the polling comes out there, where the betting markets are when this all nets out. But Hong would have been by far behind had she won, which is part of the reason why I was so enthusiastic about her campaign. So again, she's just a couple hundred votes over the line where she can get a recount. So now she can still do one, but it'll be $1 million. She doesn't have $1 million. So which is why a lot of these races are just being called. It's over. She did not raise money very well, which again has come up repeatedly throughout this primary season on the show. It is a reality. If you cannot fundraise, you do not stand much of a chance unless you're independently wealthy. She was someone who worked in the service sector, and I think that she had a restaurant that went out of business. So not independently wealthy. So she's not. And I think she's a single mom. So she was never going to be able to fund this sort of thing unless she got a little bit closer. So she's out. It's over. And the left is going to blast AOC and Bernie. But long term, I think Francesca Hong, her winning this primary and then losing badly in a general and then flipping a seat in what should be a blue wave election. I don't think it's going to be, but it should be in terms of historical precedent. Typically, the party out of power does well in the off year election. Should be a blue wave election. This would have been a seat flipping from Democrat to Republican. And now we don't know. Far left Mandela Barnes also dropped out after early voting began due to personal scandals. And that's what made Hong seem inevitable. And his voters could have swung it for Hong, but maybe some of them stayed home. So really interesting. So the GOP nominee, Tom Tiffany, again, and we'll be keeping an eye on that race. Other interesting races from yesterday in Minnesota, Senate Democrat primary. A progressive candidate, Peggy Flanagan, is a statewide official. She's part of the political machine there, and she performed very well in a win in Minnesota, and she will be by far the front runner against our friend Michelle Tafoya, who won her race and a very good job there, and I have some comments on that. But this one's interesting. Do we have our thing of Flanagan? I want to show some photos of her. She's someone who is not quite as nutty as some of the other Democrat far-left people, but she does have things like there's a shirt of her that I'm putting up on the screen. I'm trying to point. I'm looking the wrong way. We have the orientation of the studio is wrong. So she's got, I'm pointing to the right, but she's to my left. Protect trans kids is what her shirt says. And I take issue with this for two reasons. First of all, we overuse the colloquialism kids. We should say children more. I don't know why we focus on the word kids so much. Should say children. But most importantly, what are we talking about? Trans kids? We're talking about trans kids? Tallarico, Flanagan. Why is the left so obsessed with trans kids? Unbelievable. We keep doing this. So she also was wearing a hijab at one point. Just a very odd cosplay. But overall, a much more skilled politician than a lot of these far-left people and has not gotten too embedded with the DSA crowd where she's going to be very easy to target. And Michelle Tafoya, who is a friend, who's been on the show, will be on the show again, I'm sure, has been on my podcast a number of times, who I have a lot of affection for. I noticed that she got a little more, I would say, scripted during her campaign, a little tighter. In a little less personality, where she's got a fantastic personality, and I'm hoping whoever is running her campaign, whoever is handling her, and she gets to a general election, that she's able to let her personality out there a little bit more, and it allows it so that we get to know her a little bit better, because she's a very appealing person. It's certainly not a radical, someone who's getting into politics for the exact right reasons, which is that she is in a state where it's kind of hopeless for Republicans, and she feels like she can help fight back against the leftward lurch in that part of the country. Really, really interesting to see how that's going to go, and because I want her to be able to let her personality come through a little bit more and not get so controlled by the political machinery. She's brand new to politics, was in sports broadcasting forever and then podcasting, and so I want to see her personality come out a little bit more. We got to take a break. A few more races I'm going to go through, and then some surprisingly good economic numbers, all that to come on the Alex Marlow Show. We'll be right back.
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0: sense that is not all great news, but it is certainly better news than a lot of people would have anticipated, probably including me, including people with a rosy viewpoint on what Trump does overall. And will that message get out? That is the question, and that is, I think, a huge mystery that we've got, considering we've got all these opportunities with other things, such as transgender. Donald Trump has told Mehmet Oz, who is in charge of Medicare and Medicaid, Medicaid will no longer fund gender transition surgeries and hormones for minors. I cannot believe we were doing this to begin with. Can't believe this has to be done. But this is, again, easy, low-hanging fruit. No more transgender for everyone. Sean sent me a clip of something from a debate in Florida where Byron Donalds, longtime friend of Breitbart, who's going up against a Democrat, former Bushy Republican, David Jolly in Florida. And David Jolly, who was a Bush Republican like 10 years ago, is now into the transing of the kids. Can you want to play this cut for me, guys?
1: Jolly believes that it's still okay to change the gender of kids. The AMA finally saw the light and said, you know what? This gender reassignment stuff for kids is dumb and we shouldn't do that. You don't mess with the puberty of kids. You don't do it. David Jolly calls these culture wars. Well, let me be the first to tell Mr. Jolly something. If defending girls and defending the puberty of our kids is a culture war, then sign me up. Because we are going to protect our children in the great state of Florida.
0: It's awesome stuff and really clear. They really had that dialed in. A great, great delivery there from Byron Donalds, who we're rooting for hard on the Marlo show as well. It's just interesting because we have all of these historic opportunities here. Because we are so good on the trans stuff, we were so good on the immigration agenda. They're campaigning with guys like Hassan Piker, who I saw a clip. I'm not going to play it today because we're going to run out of time here. But of him saying that he wipes his behind with the U.S. Constitution. I mean, we're going to be playing that nonstop. I got another clip I'm not going to get to with Piker saying that we want third world countries basically overwhelming America. He's for this stuff. And this is the face of the Democrat Party. They want transing of the kids. They want to wipe their behind with the Constitution. They want to import a bunch of immigrants to rape our women, according to Hassan Piker. That's why we should win, but we got to campaign on the right stuff. Get the inflation down. Get the trans stuff out of American life. So much to talk about. Dennis Prager, when we come back. But first, I want to tell you about 2 weeks before his tragic assassination, September 10th, conservative leader Charlie Kirk sat down for one final interview wrestling with a timeless question. Does God still speak today? That conversation became the foundation for the powerful and provocative new documentary, Can You Hear Me Now? It explores prophecy, faith, scripture, history, and the role believers are called to play in our culture today. Follow director Matthew Thayer's investigative examination, weighing today's most prominent prophetic voices against scripture, history, political, and scientific scrutiny. Rather than asking you what to think, the film invites you to examine the evidence and consider the biblical foundations and reflect on what it all means for believers living in today's culture. If you want to hear thoughtful conversation about faith, history, and the public square, you're going to find this film compelling. Can You Hear Me Now? 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
0: All right, it was a rare treat to sit down with my friend Dennis Prager. Shout out to the team, by the way. Thanks, everyone, for all the hard work you do. We spent about a half an hour together, and as I said at the top of the show, his mind is as smart as ever. The full interview is at the podcast feed, Alex Marlowe Show, wherever you get your podcasts. But I want to play an extended cut right now, and here it is.
12: Thank God I have a voice. Thank God I'm alive. I mean, what I've gone through has been quite serious, but here I am. Thank God my brain is completely intact, my thought process. I did not know that you're on at 9 a.m. I can't think of a person who could better sit in that chair. I'm just delighted to hear that.
13: And I'll let you know, it is literally the exact chair, Dennis. You can see it in the shot. I have not changed the chair.
12: Well, anyway, how can I react to your comment about my name being a better brand than ever? I don't know what to say. I'm happy to hear that. Look, after 40 years, I would hope that I have a legacy with people. And I will say this. I finished the book in the hospital. If there is no God, the battle over who defines good and evil. It's a very important book. It explains a lot of our present moral confusion. And even an atheist can agree with everything I wrote. They may say he's right. It's a calamity that if there is no God, but I don't believe in one. Oh, they could still say that. But anyway, I finished the book. I'm finishing the fifth volume of my commentary on the first five books of the Bible, the Torah, the Leviticus. So it's not like I'm not productive here. But I want to tell you, Alex, it is painful that my voice has been largely stilled in these terrible times. By the way, this will blow your mind. I don't believe in the devil, but I now appreciate why people do. Think about it. Charlie Kirk was murdered. Jordan Peterson is terribly ill. I have this paralyzed body and been recuperating for almost 2 years. There aren't many of us. And when you think about what's happened, it's sobering.
13: I want to ask about this concept of wisdom. We're all yearning for it, especially those of us who were accustomed to checking in with you on a regular basis. I know others checking in with Dr. Jordan Peterson and others. Where do you find it? Where do you start accumulating wisdom? Because we're in an incredibly stupid age. And all of this, we've cured stupid phones, and all of the deep thought that we used to do, all that time, now seems to be dedicated towards fleeting, disposable, momentary pleasures like enjoying our phones. Where do you begin? And I know Bible will be number one, but what is the best way to access wisdom right now if you're someone who's yearning for it at this time?
12: Well, first of all, the decline of the desire to be wise is the issue.
13: Wow.
12: People want knowledge. They want success. But they don't... wisdom is a non-issue. If you ask a kid in high school, would you like to be wise, he or she would look at you, go, what? What do you mean?
13: Right.
12: And maybe even any college kid. It's not at all a yearning. You don't become what you don't want to become. You want to be a hockey player, you got to start at a young age skating. That's the way it works in life. I wanted to be wise. I loved the idea. I wanted to understand life. This was a yearning in my life. It was built in, then partially, from my home and school.
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17: Fox News, I'm CJ Papa. Changing ownership for one of the marquee franchises in the National Basketball Association, Bob Iger and Josh Kushner, are ready to buy the Lakers.
18: The record-breaking price of more than $12 billion means the Lakers will have their third ownership group since last year. Mark Walter bought a controlling interest from the Buss family last year for $10 billion.
17: Fox's Jay Berman reporting. Establishment Democrat David Crowley defeats left-wing Democratic Socialist Francesca Hung in the primary for Wisconsin governor. He spoke earlier.
19: It's not about the establishment versus progressives. It's about building something bigger than any one campaign. It's about building a movement, y'all.
17: Crowley takes on the Republican Congressman Tom Tiffany, backed by President Trump, in the governor's race. 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
21: 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Good morning. It's Wednesday, August 12th. Up next, your local news and a check of the weather forecast. I'm Greg Paul reporting for the Talk of the Quad Cities. KQNA News brought to you this hour by Greenlee Designer Surfaces. The Prescott City Council has set its platform for the 2027 Arizona legislative session.
22: This platform is an opportunity for the mayor and council to declare a position on issues and items that are of critical importance to the city. Mayor Kathy Rusing told council yesterday this has been done before.
23: Every year, we come up with a legislative platform with our ask for appropriations from our state legislators. We've narrowed it down to 2 pages, easy to understand, and I completely support this.
22: The top funding priorities identified by Rusing include phase 2 of the Northeast Prescott Municipal Airport ramp, on-ramps between highways 89 and 89A, and a multi-use path on 89 from Frontier Village to Lee Boulevard. Councilman Jay Ruby added an amendment that's supported by Rusing. Prescott City Councilman Ted Gamboge voted against this item. I'm Bill Monroe reporting.
21: While the string of storms Yavapai County has been receiving isn't that unusual, the monsoon season is more active than it has been in recent years. We're right in the middle of the monsoon season, and the rain fell in the Prescott area Monday and yesterday. Chances for moisture increase today.
24: Just kind of a change in the weather pattern that's coming, where we actually have a low-pressure system that's approaching the West Coast.
21: Meteorologist Chris Coleman says constant storm activity is occurring, and that's not really uncommon.
24: Compared to recent years, it might be a little bit unusual, but this is pretty typical for a monsoon season. We're right in the middle of the monsoon or into the latter half, but, you know, there's still plenty of the monsoon season left.
1: Expect very active monsoon conditions in the Prescott area today. A downturn in monsoon activity is possible by this weekend as drier air moves into the region. Chino Valley residents who want to serve on the Capital Improvement Program Citizens Advisory Committee.
2: 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I'm Lindsay Draper reporting.
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1: Your KQ&A weather forecast brought to you by Yavapai Bottled Gas. For the Prescott area, cloudy today with a high temp of 80, cool tonight with a low of 64, cloudy tomorrow, 78 for the high. In the Verde Valley, sun and clouds with a high of 90 today. This evening, clear with an overnight low of 69 and cloudy on Thursday with a high of 87. That's your forecast. I'm Greg Pohl for AM 1130 and 99.9 FM in Prescott, 95.5 FM in Prescott Valley and Cottonwood, the talk of the Quad Cities, KQ&A.
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25: The Democrat Civil War continues to rage. Socialists win Minnesota, but lose a shocker in Wisconsin. We have the latest primary results from last night. We have Michelle Tafoya joining us live today to discuss the Senate race in Minnesota. And we have elections analyst Henry Olson, a packed day of election news here on the Scott Jennings Show. We have major sports business news. The Lakers have been sold. Incredible numbers behind this deal. Details ahead. And amid the rubble of despair in Columbia, a little story of hope as a tiny baby is saved following a devastating earthquake. We bring you that as well. Today is Wednesday, August the 12th. I'm Scott Jennings, broadcasting for Salem and coming to you live from Washington, D.C. On this day, 1877, we take you to Menlo Park, New Jersey. A young inventor sat inside a noisy workshop, staring at a hand-cranked cylinder wrapped in tinfoil. The contraption looked almost ridiculous. A metal stylus rested against the foil. Attached to it was a small diaphragm and a funnel-shaped mouthpiece. The inventor leaned toward the machine, turned the crank, and magic. Cut 10.
26: Mary had a little lamb, its fleece was white as snow, and everywhere that Mary went, the lamb was sure to go.
0: A human voice returned from the past, a little poem spoken aloud and then replayed for the first time in human history. Until that moment in 1877, every sound ever made had vanished the instant it was made. A speech, a song, the voice of someone you loved, once spoken, it was gone forever. But this machine could capture it, preserve it, and play it again. The inventor called his creation the phonograph. The world would eventually call him the Wizard of Menlo Park. But today, you know him as Thomas Alva Edison, and he used the phonograph for the first time on this day, August 12, 1877. Breaking news out of the world of sports. The Los Angeles Lakers are being sold again in a record-shattering deal. Venture capitalist Josh Kushner and former Disney CEO Bob Iger have agreed to purchase the legendary franchise for $12.5 billion. It's the largest price ever paid for a North American professional sports team. The stunning sale comes less than a year after Dodgers owner Mark Walter purchased control of the Lakers from the Buss family for $10 billion. This man flipped the Lakers for $2.5 billion in profit. Just unreal. Kushner and Iger had been pursuing an NBA expansion team in Las Vegas, but pivoted and made Walter an aggressive offer for one of basketball's most iconic brands. The transaction still requires approval from the NBA's Board of Governors. Election news. Big primaries last night. The Civil War continues to rage inside the Democratic Party between the establishment and the socialists. Both claimed some victories last night. Let's start in Minnesota, where radical progressive socialist Peggy Flanagan was nominated for the United States Senate. And she's the current lieutenant governor of Minnesota. She's one of the craziest Democrats anywhere in the country. She's been a leading voice for local law enforcement to not cooperate with federal immigration officials. And she's one of the leading agitators trying to stoke civil unrest on the streets of Minneapolis. I want you to listen to Peggy Flanagan calling for people to take to the streets and create chaos. Cut 11.
6: If you are sick and tired of your government being ransacked by Donald Trump and his minions, literally taking away health care from your neighbors, stealing food off of the table from seniors and children, and generally being uncool with the fact that our neighbors are being disappeared, P.S. without due process, it is just called kidnapping, then show up and use your voice. Put your body on the line.
0: Put your body on the line. That's the thing about these radicals. They don't care how many people get hurt or even die in service to this extremist political ideology. But in her primary last night, Minnesota Democrats nominated her to replace Amy Klobuchar, who is the current senator and now candidate for governor. The Republican nominee for the Senate will be Michelle Tafoya, the legendary sportscaster. Cut 12.
7: In those last 20 years, this state has traveled 100 miles per hour in the wrong direction. And Minnesotans are worried about it, very, very worried about it. And look, it's happened under the leadership of, you know, single-party rule, under the establishment candidates, the career politicians who have been in office that have brought us to a place that your reporter just described, a place where a lot of people are embarrassed by our state, the fraud, all of the crime, all of the things that are going wrong in education, the taxes. It's an embarrassment right now, particularly the fraud.
0: And later in the show, we do have Michelle Tafoya joining us live to discuss what I think is a sleeper race for Republicans up in Minnesota. Over in Wisconsin, the radical socialists suffered a setback when Francesca Hong lost the nomination for governor in a squeaker to Milwaukee County Executive David Crowley. Hong had led some pre-election polling by enormous margins, double digits, but Crowley surged after re-entering the race, and he had the endorsement of retiring Governor Tony Evers and millions of dollars in outside support. Crowley edged Hong by just over 3,000 votes, which is less than a half a percentage point. Hong's campaign was damaged by scrutiny of her previous social media post. She wants to abolish the police and ICE and eliminate the United States Senate and cancel Thanksgiving. Crowley now faces Republican Congressman Tom Tiffany in November, It's expected to be one of the country's most competitive gubernatorial races. Although Crowley's win certainly puts Democrats in a much stronger position than they would have been in with Hong. What is remarkable about this race is how wrong the polling was. The last five polls in Wisconsin averaged Hong being ahead by 21%. She lost. Now, the same thing happened in Michigan last week, where the last five polls averaged together showed El Sayed winning by 14 points. Now, he won, but barely. He won by about a point. What's really impacted by these huge polling misses are the betting markets. I'm sure lots of money was lost by people betting on that race in Wisconsin that the polling had said was a sure outcome. Certainly, the polling caused the national media coverage to make it seem like the socialists were surging, when in fact the opposite was true. Something is wrong with polling, at least in Democratic primaries right now. This bears some discussion as we head into the fall, when political coverage will be shaped by polls that may not be accurately capturing the electorate. Down in South Carolina, the Republicans voted to replace Lindsey Graham on the November ballot, and they will have to vote again. A runoff is now in store for Darlene Graham and Congressman Ralph Norman, who took the top two spots. Both were far from the 50% needed to win the nomination outright. Russell Fry and Mark Sanford finished third and fourth. Darlene Graham is Lindsey Graham's sister. She has the Senate seat now, as she was appointed by the governor upon her brother's death. And she carries Trump's endorsement into this runoff against Ralph Norman. But Darlene Graham faces a genuinely uphill fight. She received only about one-third of the vote, despite already serving in the Senate and despite endorsements from Trump, Governor McMaster, and the Republican establishment. Norman can argue that roughly two-thirds of primary voters wanted somebody else. The key question is where the Fry and Sanford voters are going to go. If they consolidated behind Norman, Graham's famous name and powerful endorsements may not be enough to save her in the runoff. And this just into the Scott Jennings Show. An unexpected hearing in Luigi Mangione's federal case has been scheduled for Friday morning. This is fueling speculation that the alleged killer of UnitedHealthcare CEO Brian Thompson could be working on a plea agreement. We are going to keep a close eye on what's going on in the courts in New York City. All right, let's talk supplements. 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We're going to continue our political coverage after this next commercial break. We have, we have Minnesota political expert Dustin Grage joining us from Minneapolis to analyze the primary last night. Stay with us here on the Scott Jennings Show.
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0: Continuing political coverage on the Scott Jennings Show. We stay with Minnesota, where the Democrats have nominated Lieutenant Governor Peggy Flanagan as their nominee for the United States Senate race that is now open. And she's a socialist, and believe me, the Republicans have noticed. I want you to take a listen to this, Cut 14.
3: My name's Peggy Flanagan.
17: Oh, Minnesota knows Peggy, an extremist Democrat who served under failed Governor Tim Walz. Peggy champions the radical transgender agenda and wants to eliminate the use of fossil fuels. Peggy's endorsed by Minnesota's far-left Senator Tina Smith and is promising to work with Bernie Sanders to obstruct Donald Trump.
26: I have absolutely no doubt that Peggy is going to follow in Tina's footsteps.
17: Minnesotans know Peggy Flanagan. That's why they'll reject her this November.
0: Joining us now to discuss, Minnesota political expert Dustin Greggie. Dustin, you see how the National Republican Senatorial Committee, that's their advertisement, is going after Peggy Flanagan. Is this the right vector? Is tying her to Bernie Sanders and the far left, is that the way forward for the Republicans in Minnesota?
18: Well, it's just really pick your poison on how we actually go after her, because it's all over the place. There's Bernie Sanders, there's Keith Ellison, and as well, maybe that's not as well known. People might know the group, the DLGA, Democratic Lieutenant Governors Association. The staffers that are a part of that organization actually shared staff between Graham Plattner as well as Peggy Flanagan. So Graham Plattner staffers are working the Peggy Flanagan IEs right now. So like everything across the board, she is attached to every leftist group. The DSA are in Minnesota and Minneapolis are part of her campaign staff. They help push her through. And the great news, especially for Michelle, as we come into all of this, internal polling for Angie Craig turned out to be pretty accurate. The early polling showed about what the results were last night, but get this, Scott, the internal polling with Angie Craig showed, and this was her argument to Democrats to nominate her over Peggy, was that when you tie the fraud specifically to Peggy Flanagan as the number two in charge of the entire state under Tim Walz, where all this fraud occurred, we have a tied race right now in Minnesota. And this is why Tim Scott's been so bullish on Minnesota. He is labeled, this is the outside shot at winning an additional seat. He thinks we have a shot and a path to 54 seats in the Senate if we were to get our way. And he views Minnesota as a part of that path right now.
0: Yeah, I tend to agree. I think Minnesota's a sleeper campaign for the Republicans in the Senate. Let's talk governor's race for just one second. I know Klobuchar got the nod for Democrats. What happened in the Republican primary for governor? Mike Lindell, the pillow guy, was running, but he didn't win, did he?
18: Yeah, no, and frankly, just at the end of the day, and this isn't a knock on the Trump endorsement, the only reason this race was competitive in the first place was because of the Trump endorsement. It's a powerful one. Lindell in internal polling was as low as 21-20%. He ended up getting in the mid-30s by the end of this thing. So Trump brought it to be closer, but at the end of the day, Lisa Damith is a superb candidate. Her running mate, Ryan Wilson, I frankly think should even be top of ticket. He raised $2 million for Vance when he came to town. He's a part of the America First Policy Institute here in Minnesota. He was the president of that organization. This is a stacked ticket. These are two candidates who could run for governor outright in their own right. But now they're combining forces. And now we have Lisa Damith, a woman, and by that, also a black woman. The Minnesota Star Tribune, you got to laugh at them as well and how they've covered for Democrats over the years and how Tim Walz has gone away with everything. They came out, instantly printed a story saying, Amy Klobuchar, first woman to lead a major ticket in Minnesota. Well, I'm sorry, Star Tribune, but Lisa Damith is a woman and a black woman. If she were elected, she'd be the first of the kind in the country's history. But we're just going to ignore that. But the great news is, yeah, like Scott, you've noticed with Tim Walz running nationwide now, there's a national microscope on this stuff now, and the Star Tribune and the local media isn't going to be able to get away with this stuff going forward. And now we're going to be able to expose it, and now Minnesota is in play.
0: Dustin, I'll give you the last word. I've got 30 seconds here. Because Flanagan's lieutenant governor, she's been in state government and is running for the Senate, and because obviously the legacy of Tim Walz is going to be a topic in the governor's race, how much is the topic of fraud and all the massive amount of fraud that's been found in Minnesota state government, is it going to permeate both campaigns? Should it? I assume that's one of the vectors that Republicans will take, right?
18: No, absolutely. It's the number one polling issue right now. And to the point, Angie Craig even did internal polling on how would a Tim Walz endorsement influence her race? Because behind closed doors, Tim Walz was supporting Angie Craig. He thought she had the better path. But the internal polling, I'm told, showed Tim Walz actually wasn't even that favorable for Angie Craig in that nomination process. So they went to Gwen Walz, Miss, I opened the windows to smell the burning tires was more popular than her husband. So they came out with Gwen's endorsement for Angie Craig at the 11th hour to try to push her through. So that's how bad Tim Walz's toxicity is. And, of course, Angie, Peggy is tied right to him.
0: Yeah, Dustin Greggy from Minnesota, thanks for the analysis. We move to Wisconsin after this. Stay with us on Scott Jennings.
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4: 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Changing ownership for one of the marquee franchises in the National Basketball Association, Bob Iger and Josh Kushner, are ready to buy the Lakers.
5: The record-breaking price of more than $12 billion means the Lakers will have their third ownership group since last year. Mark Walter bought a controlling interest from the Buss family last year for $10 billion.
4: Fox's Jay Berman reporting. Establishment Democrat David Crowley defeats left-wing Democratic Socialist Francesca Hong in the primary for Wisconsin governor. He spoke earlier.
19: It's not about the establishment versus progressives. It's about building something bigger than any one campaign. It's about building a movement, y'all.
4: Crowley takes on the Republican Congressman Tom Tiffany, backed by President Trump, in the governor's race. 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
0: Couple of news items for you here on Wednesday, August the 12th. A total solar eclipse is beginning to dazzle millions of people in the prime viewing locations in Iceland, Spain, and a small corner of Portugal. CNN's got live coverage as the eclipse unfolds. Now, when will this happen again? There'll be another eclipse over southern Spain, North Africa, Saudi Arabia, and Yemen on August the 2nd of next year. The United States must wait until 2044 when there'll be a total solar eclipse over North Dakota and Montana. I don't know what Trump term will be in at that point, but I'm sure the President Trump will be celebrating the total eclipse in 2044. One other note, out of the Department of Justice, a two-count indictment has been unsealed today, charging 11 individuals with conspiring over a decade to orchestrate more than 1,000 sham marriages to fraudulently obtain immigration status for foreign nationals, primarily people who come from China. Some of these individuals paid up to $100,000 per sham marriage, according to the indictment. Now, this is coming out from the brand new confirmed Attorney General Todd Blanche. He says the Department of Justice is rooting out fraud everywhere, including in our immigration system. So Todd Blanche, newly confirmed with a blockbuster indictment today. Let's continue our political coverage today. Let's move over to the state of Wisconsin. As we reported to you at the top of the show, it was a rather shocking result in the primary for governor on the Democratic side. All of the pre-election polling had shown the crazy radical socialist, Francesca Hong, with a massive commanding lead. The betting markets followed that. Everybody thought Francesca Hong was going to win the Democratic nomination for governor, but that did not happen last night. She lost to David Crowley. Here to discuss this is Wisconsin political expert Mark Grawl. Mark, thanks for coming here on the Scott Jennings Show. This is kind of the talk of the town. I'm down in Washington today. All the political media down here had just decided that Hong was going to win, but Wisconsin Democrats had something else in mind. From your vantage point, what happened last night?
9: You know, Scott, what we saw was a 10-day avalanche of attack and negativity on Francesca Hong from Democrats, from Republicans, from media. And it caught up on her. And I think 10 days ago, she was going to win fairly comfortably. But after 10 days of nonstop bashing her, and it really wasn't about her policies. The interesting thing was it wasn't about her thoughts on taxation or economic development or defunding police. It was more about some of the crazier things she said about things like Thanksgiving. I mean, there were story after story after story about how she said, let's cancel Thanksgiving. And I think a lot of people stopped and said, whoa, wait a minute. A lot of Democrats stopped and said, whoa, wait a minute. This is not somebody who can win in November. You had Governor Tony Evers say she could not win in November. You had several other Democrats say she could not win in November. So last night was all about Francesca Hong. County Executive Crawley is actually a strong Democratic candidate and I think going to be a formidable one this November, but it really wasn't about him last night. This was about whether you were for or against Francesca Hong, whether you thought she was going to be the right candidate for Democrats in November, or if you wanted to try to stop her. And David Crawley was the mechanism to stop her. And they were successful, very, very close, obviously, but the establishment strikes back, if you will, and they were able to ensure that she did not receive the nomination. Now they're going to have to build a campaign around County Executive Crawley. And Congressman Tiffany has had a great, the Republican nominee has had a great start to his campaign, and he is in a strong place. And now they're going to really have to build a campaign around County Executive Crawley, who had dropped out of this race, remember. Maybe folks don't know that. He actually dropped out of the race because he said he had no path to winning. And then the front runner establishment at that point was the current lieutenant governor, who had a campaign finance scandal, and her campaign imploded. So Crawley got back in as the, this is our last hope to stop Francesca Hong, and it was successful.
0: Mark, I want to talk to you about the polling in this race, because we saw something similar happen in Michigan last week. And the Democratic primary polling simply did not come anywhere, did not

0: results for the county of Milwaukee.
1: Mark, final question for you. We've got about a minute to go here. I guess you've got one congressional campaign going on in Wisconsin that might be considered a toss-up. The incumbent is Derek Van Orden, a Republican, and he's facing a repeat challenge from Rebecca Cook. How do you analyze the Van Orden campaign?
0: It's going to be tight and close and a difficult one for sure. Rebecca Cook, this is her third time running, which is pretty remarkable, but she was the establishment candidate as well, right? She had a very credible opponent in the primary, and yet the Democratic establishment went all in with her. She has raised an incredible amount of money, stuff we've never seen for a congressional race in Wisconsin. So she's going to be very difficult to beat, but I think the district still is one that is conservative in nature. It's one that certainly is not pro-Democrat socialist. So I think the Van Orden campaign is going to point to where the Democratic Party is moving, set aside the Hong stuff, but just in general how the Democratic Party is moving so far to the left. And that's not going to play well in those communities in the 3rd District, which is largely rural, lots of farmers, things of that nature. So I think Congressman Van Orden is going to be able to pull it out, but it's certainly going to be one that's going to be a hard-fought race.
1: All right, we'll be watching Wisconsin. Mark Grawls, our man on the ground in Wisconsin. Mark, thanks for your time today.
0: Absolutely. Thanks, Scott.
1: All right. Just 2 weeks before his tragic assassination on September 10th of last year, conservative leader and our friend Charlie Kirk sat down for one of his final interviews to wrestle with a timeless question. Does God still speak today? That conversation became the foundation for the powerful and provocative new documentary, Can You Hear Me Now?, that explores prophecy, faith, scripture, history, and the role that believers are called to play in our culture today. Follow director Matthew Thayer's investigation, examining the evidence, weighing today's most prominent prophetic voices against scripture, history, political, and scientific scrutiny. Rather than asking you what to think, the film invites you to examine the evidence and consider the biblical foundations and reflect on what it all means for believers living in today's culture. You can go to salemnow.com. That's where you're going to want to download this or stream it. Salemnow.com. Really fascinating piece of film. I encourage you to check it out. More to come after this. It's Scott Jennings on Salem.
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1: All right, I've not been bugging you about this for a few days, but I feel compelled to let you know that your time is almost up if you'd like to join us on the unforgettable Gulf of America cruise. Happening in November, just after the election. We'll go in and out of Fort Lauderdale. Imagine taking a vacation after this tumultuous election and calming your spirit in the turquoise waters, dipping your feet in the white sand beaches, eating our incredible food, and having insightful conversations about the future of this country. Mike Gallagher and I will be there. Well, you'll have insightful conversations with me. With Gallagher, I can't make those promises, but you will be entertained. We will dive into the issues shaping America and American politics as we cruise through some of the most stunning destinations while honoring the 250th anniversary of our nation. 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Text the word cruise to 94878 or visit scottjenningsshow.com and click on the Gulf of America cruise banner. All right. Following up on a little news that just came into the Scott Jennings Show, I mentioned Todd Blanche with a major announcement today. He says the Department of Justice is aggressively cracking down on birthright citizenship scams. Say that 10 times real fast. Let's listen to Todd Blanche, Cut 17.
14: Of birth tourism schemes, we've also directed the Civil Division to prioritize the denaturalization of naturalized citizens who have obtained citizenship through fraud. Our fantastic lawyers have filed a record number of complaints, more than 120 at this point, since January 20th, 2025. We are a nation of borders and sovereignty. The greatness of America is only as strong as our willingness to protect it, and I am proud to be part of the whole of government approach to bring down sophisticated networks like this.
1: That's Todd Blanche talking about this network that they're attacking. They've charged 11 individuals with conspiring over more than a decade to orchestrate 1,000 sham marriages to fraudulently obtain immigration status for foreign nationals. This seems like an excellent project. By the way, those foreign nationals mostly coming from China. Great project for Todd Blanche to be working on. In one case, they say individuals were paying $100,000 per sham marriage. I mean, you literally have people paying $100,000 to get in this sham marriage for the purpose of defrauding our immigration system. So Todd Blanche off to a strong start since his confirmation as Attorney General. One other story I wanted to bring you. We talked a little bit about it earlier this week, but the terrible earthquake down in Colombia, 7.4 magnitude earthquake. This happened on Monday, and there were all sorts of collapsed buildings, lots of destruction. Lots of people have died. Lots more people have been injured. It's just a grim situation down in Colombia. And by the way, they have a new president. He was just sworn in last Friday. The government's trying to get it under control down there. But amid all the death and destruction that we have seen in this earthquake, there was some good news, a remarkable story, really, about the survival of a six-month-old baby boy. He was pulled from the rubble of a collapsed apartment building. Take a listen to this, Cut 13. If you're watching on the stream, you saw that remarkable footage, which, by the way, comes to us from my colleagues over at CNN International. But pulling that extraordinarily tiny baby, just 6 months old, that baby was small. But, and we're going to put it up on the stream here one more time. You've got a number of people working in that rubble, and I mean, it's so surreal to see them pulling that baby out, and it's so heartwarming to know that that baby is alive. So even amidst all of this devastation down in Colombia, there is a little bit of good news to report to you. Some people are being rescued. At least 224 people are dead. More than 2,500 have been injured, and there are 3,000 people in Colombia who are still missing. It is a grim, grim scene down there. But, you know, even amidst for what amounts to hell on earth for those people, occasionally you can find a little bit of hope. And our friends over at CNN International certainly did, pulling this tiny 6-month-old baby out of the rubble. 7.4 magnitude earthquake, by the way. That's no joke. And if your buildings and your infrastructure aren't built to withstand something like that, lots of terrible things can happen. We're going to take a break and do more news after this. It's Common Sense for the American People. Scott Jennings on Salem. Stay with us.
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21: News. I'm Gianna Gelosi. President Trump posting to Truth Social that the U.S. has total control over the Strait of Hormuz, but talks appear to have stalled.
22: We do know the head of Iran's Supreme National Security Council said Tuesday the Strait would not reopen until the United States meets all Iranian conditions. This includes unfreezing assets, giving compensation, and ending the war. Yesterday, U.S. forces disabled a Panama-flagged vessel that ignored warnings in the Gulf of Oman about the ongoing U.S. naval blockade.
21: Fox's Trey Yang's accused killer Luigi Mangione has a last-minute federal hearing coming up, triggering speculation about a plea deal a month out from his state trial.
23: But if his federal case were to be resolved with a guilty plea, legal experts say his attorneys could renew an effort to get some or potentially all of the state case thrown out.
21: Fox's CB Cotton, America's listening to Fox News.
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25: 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Good morning. It's Wednesday, August 12th. Up next, your local news and a check of the weather forecast. I'm Greg Paul, reporting for the Talk of the Quad Cities. KQ&A News brought to you this hour by Prescott Tire Pros. Tourism efforts are getting a boost in Prescott.
26: Yesterday, the Prescott City Council approved a more than $306,000 contract with Destination IQ for destination and management services. Tourism manager Mike Kelly told council what these services entail.
27: Brand strategy and development and content marketing. They're going to come in and totally revamp our photography catalogs, predominantly what are on our websites and for all our stakeholders to use as well.
26: Prescott Economic Development Director Steve Prokopek thinks the company will be a good fit for the city.
28: I've actually had the opportunity to engage with this particular consultant. I think they're going to be a very great partner for us as we advance the tourism ball moving forward. I did have conversations with them as we negotiated out this contract.
26: According to city officials, the contract went through a competitive qualification process. It's in line with council's strategic goals, including creating new bed tax revenues, integrating with economic development outreach with tourism marketing, and streamlining the process to better leverage resources. I'm Bill Monroe reporting.
25: A man who had been reported missing by Phoenix police has been found in Yavapai County.
29: 1 week ago, someone reported a man was trying to wave down traffic at Stoneman Lake on Interstate 17 during the morning hours. Arizona Department of Public Safety troopers found him with a shirt, shorts, socks, and no shoes.
30: He had told officials that he had been out in the wilderness for about 5 days and had not eaten and only had a little bit of water from the nearby creeks.
29: DPS spokesman Bart Graves says police officers had been looking for the man.
30: A records check run by the troopers revealed that he had been entered as a missing person by Phoenix PD just 2 days earlier.
29: The man was taken to a hospital and his family was notified. I'm Gregory Scott reporting.
25: With salmonella infections on an upward trend, Yavapai County Community Health Services officials are encouraging residents to practice standard health safety protocols.
31: Salmonella exposure usually occurs by consuming contaminated food and water or through direct contact with animals, their droppings, or living spaces, particularly backyard poultry, reptiles, and amphibians. 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Keep a dedicated pair of shoes just for the coop and leave them outside to avoid tracking bacteria indoors. Keep birds outside and away from living areas. Residents are also encouraged to review their household hygiene habits and share preventative practices with neighbors. I'm Lindsay Draper reporting.
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0: 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For the Prescott area, cloudy today with a high temp of 80, cool tonight with a low of 64, cloudy tomorrow, 78 for the high. In the Verde Valley, sun and clouds with a high of 90 today, this evening clear with an overnight low of 69 and cloudy on Thursday with a high of 87. That's your forecast. 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

0: Pardon me. I'm just familiarizing myself with the new Democrat superstar, Peggy Flanagan. I think she's the new Pocahontas. Okay, Peggy. Peggy Flanagan. I'm looking at her. She is definitely a Caucasian woman. However, she identifies as Ojibwe, which is some sort of Indian situation. Let's see. She is a resident of White Earth Nation. And what the hell is White Earth Nation? The White Earth Band of the Minnesota Chippewa Tribe, also called the White Earth Nation. Kind of sounds white supremacy a little bit, actually, doesn't it? People from where there is an abundance of white clay is a federally recognized Native American band in northwestern Minnesota. The band's land base is the White Earth Indian Reservation. And is this person, No. This is Pocahontas. Let's call her Pocahontas 2. What's another name? What's another fake Indian name? Or a silly... Sacagawea! Let's call her Sacagawea. Sacagawea! And she's a little bit of a pervert. I mean, I'm sorry. I think this person's a pervert. Anybody who spends all that time talking about trans kids and surgery and genitals and... you're the lieutenant governor of a state, you know, the state Department of Motor Vehicles, state parks, state roads, the state police. It's really not that complicated, but you guys certainly made it something, didn't you? Made it complicated. Can we hear a little bit from Peggy Flanagan? Sacagawea, excuse me. Go ahead.
1: Because let's be clear. This is life-affirming and life-saving healthcare. When our children tell us who they are, it is our job as grown-ups to listen and to believe them.
0: Are you insane, lady? This is a crazy person.
1: That's what it means to be a good parent.
0: Shut up. Oh, my gosh. My daughter said she was a dinosaur the other day. She said she was a dinosaur trying to scare her big sister Annalise. I am a dinosaur. You believe them. No, you straighten them out, literally. You lead the family. What a pervert. What an oddball thing to do and say. Not too long ago, this kind of crap. Now, she wears a t-shirt that says protect trans kids, and guess what's on it? Daggers, knives. well, this is going to be kind of funny. What a Fruit Loop. Hey, what do we have? I've got another one right next door, Michigan. This is Abdul Al-Sayed, who's very touchy about his name. Okay? If you don't get his name right, he's going to get really, really nasty. Go ahead.
2: You want to use my whole name against me. Mike, listen, man. If you can't say the name, it's Abdurrahman. Keep the name out your damn mouth. Yeah. I'll be happy to give you lessons.
0: How did he say it again? I think I might need a lesson. Go ahead.
2: You know, they think that you want to use my whole name against me. Mike, listen, man, if you can't say the name, it's Abdurrahman. Keep the name out your damn mouth.
0: Why do you have to say it so fast? Abdurrahman? Abdul Rahman? Is that your name? Why do you have such an attitude about it? And he's very, very touchy about using the middle name. Very touchy. You can't do that. Can I hear it one more time? I do need a lesson.
2: You know, they think that you want to use my whole name against me. Mike, listen, man, if you can't say the name, it's Abdurrahman. Keep the name out your damn mouth.
0: Yeah! I'll say it any way I want, pal. Abdurrahman! Well, and also, it's not your name, it's your policies. And it's also this strange fixation that so many of you guys, Democrats, socialists, have with destroying Israel and destroying America, okay? this used to be a no-go. This is the kind of thing that got you ostracized from politics. Now it gets you, the Democrats, what do we do about them? What do we do about them? They're accommodating them. They're afraid to stick up to them, especially if it's a person of color. Do we have any, where are the white male socialists other than Bernie Sanders? Where are the white male socialist candidates other than Bernie Sanders? I know they're out there. But none, for some reason, none come to mind right now. What is the other thing that we wanted to take care of? remember this when it comes to President Trump. If you want to save your energy, don't look at your phone. Very offensive piece to me in the New York Times. I wrote a crank letter. I wrote the doctor a nasty, nasty letter and or an email by Dr. Jonathan Reimer. Dr. Reimer is a professor of medicine and surgery at George Washington University. I was Dick Cheney's cardiologist. Trump has not looked well, and we should know why. All right, I was Cheney's this, that, and the other thing. As President Trump has his 80th birthday, his doctor says he's in excellent health. But he says this, Mr. Trump, as the most photographed president in history, we can see a variety of physical ailments. They are easy to see. He's had large bruises on both hands, swelling in his legs. I have not seen the swelling in his legs. Have you? That's not visible. He wears pants all the time. You can't see that. Yes, there's been some discoloration. He talked about that. He wants a board, a medical board formed. This is Jamie Raskin's idea. This is how I knew he was a freak. In April of last year, let's see, the 25th Amendment of the Constitution allows for the best solution to this problem. It permits Congress to establish a panel outside the executive branch to assess the health and fitness of the president. Does that sound undemocratic, unconstitutional? Absolutely. In April of this year, Representative Jamie Raskin introduced a bill to create a congressional commission that would do just that. Ideally, such a panel would be empowered to review data from routine presidential physical examinations, as well as assessments performed when medical concerns emerge. If such commissions were in place today, these are some of the medical questions that could clarify concerning President Trump's health. Now, this son of a bitch said nothing, not a noise, not a sound, when it came to the cripple Joe Biden. He was a cripple. The man was a cripple. And the medical community, nobody said boo until they had to, until that debate. Can I tell you what I wrote this guy? He's a really nasty guy. So I wrote him a nasty email. Where is it? Where is it? Where is it? Go to my sent file. Here we go. Wow, you are Cheney's physician? Why weren't you able to get his weight under control? You have lots of questions about Trump. Did you ever take to the newspaper and demand answers about Biden's situation? The man was a freaking cripple, and the medical establishment, you, kept quiet. And you say with a straight face, presumably, that Jamie Raskin has done just that with his unconstitutional panel idea. Trump got more votes in 2024 and 2020, by the way, but that's a separate issue. That and that alone makes him president. A bus driver got hired by some guy at the depot. Big difference. He was saying that, you know, you got to make sure that the pilots are healthy, that bus drivers are healthy. We got to make sure that the president is healthy. It is an entirely different category. Anyway, Doc, I disagree. I think you're feigning naivete a little bit by buying that Jamie Raskin nonsense. And even though I write a nasty letter, this is how I wrap them up. I don't want to end nasty. You know what I mean? I said, but good for you for writing that essay and getting it published. Although the Times also thinks that drag time story hour for children is righteous. So maybe next time, try the Wall Street Journal. All the best to you. Thanks for reading. Excuse my attitude. G. I just signed a G. All right. I think that guy's going to think twice the next time he writes a stupid piece for the New York Times. Yes, Nate. Hello.
3: What does it take to turn the dream?
0: Hello, Nate. Are you on the radio? You are on the radio. Go ahead.
4: Can you hear me?
0: Yes, you're on.
4: Okay. So pretty much, with regard to Mamdani, you know, he actually has a really disgusting plan to destroy the elite public schools in New York City by getting rid of the admission test that the students take in order to access schools like Stuyvesant, Bronx Science, and Brooklyn Tech.
0: Yeah.
4: Now, they're alleging that the test itself is, quote, racist, one quote, and discriminatory on the basis of race because a very small, embarrassingly small number of black and Hispanic students get in, but overwhelmingly a lot of white and Asian kids get in and eventually go on to the Ivy League and Stanford, etc. Now, if you get rid of the test, inherently it will no longer be an elite public school. You know, it'll just be another garden variety public school within the high school system. The whole point is that you get in based on merit, not on race. It's the same test everybody has to take. And the problem is, it's not just this admission test where you find a glaring disparity between white students and black and Hispanic students. It's everything. It's the SAT. It's the IQ scores. It's the Raven matrices. It's everything. And again, you can't explain away that difference.
0: So do me a favor. I know this is a very big problem. What do you explain it? What's your explanation for it?
4: That, basically the politicians and the media want you to believe that it's all about racial discrimination. But the fact of the matter is that intelligence, the ability to solve problems and abstract thinking, is in part biologically determined. And that biologically determined.
0: Oh, boy. Here we go. And everybody gets touchy. Look, I don't know what the problem is. I don't know how it happened. I'm going to go with the missing fathers. All right. I'm going to go with cultural. I think it's cultural. I think there's a serious cultural issue, right? The cultural, I mean, when the N-word is the word of the day in every single song you ever heard about, and what's celebrated, what's not. Yeah, everybody wants to be a basketball player. I hate to be so crude and reductive, but there is a major, major problem culturally. I'm not going with the biological. All right, thanks. Let me talk to Andrew real quick. Hello.
3: Greg, you're so right. It's wrong what he said, biological, because when you see the two-parent homes, the middle-class black family, like I grew up in South Orange, they go on to college, not just college, but good colleges. But I want to say the coach lied, because if you watch the foul, the player that fouled, she then got in the player's face. So she didn't have any remorse or anything. She was jawing, cursing her out.
0: The coach got in the player's face?
3: Yeah, she got right in her face. So she didn't apologize or look disappointed that she fouled. She got right in her face. And there's a jumbotron, too, probably.
0: Who got in whose face?
3: The girl that fouled. She got in her face.
0: Who's the her?
3: I forgot their name, sorry.
0: Well, I mean, the coach?
3: The African-American girl that fouled.
0: I know, the player. Whose face did she get into? All right, never mind. Andrew, what's the point? What's the bottom line?
3: Well, if it was an unintentional foul, she wouldn't have got in her face.
0: What's the bottom line?
3: And curse. Right, so it was an intentional.
0: It was intentional. Everybody knows that. You can see it. I don't think the coach said it was unintentional. She said it was egregious. All right,
3: said it was unintentional.
0: No, I don't think she said that. You know what? All right, let's listen. I don't think it was. No, I don't think. Look, I can't stand this coach. I'm open-minded. Let's listen to it again. Cut 16. Yeah.
5: No, I'm going to start today. This isn't necessarily for those people that are in this room. This is more for an online community that's trying to create narratives.
0: That's me.
5: That simply don't exist.
0: No.
5: Trying to create a fabrication or distortion of who I am, of what I'm about.
0: Well, when you tell us who you are, we believe.
5: Our players' health and wellness, our players' safety is always a top priority for me. One of the things I pride myself on is my relationships with players. For those who have anything to say about the play in the last game, I didn't see the play in real time. I went straight to a press conference. I thought the play got called right. Thankfully, Sophie's okay. Was it egregious? Absolutely. When you have a chance to watch that over and over and over on replay, you can see that. I didn't have that in real time.
6: Were there any spit?
5: I take personally.
0: Sorry. All right, so stop right there. You can write. She didn't say it was unintentional.
3: Sorry, the first conference right after the game.
0: All right. I mean, you said she lied. I don't think she lied. I think she's a jerk. I got to go. I'll be right back.
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12: This is Moving America. Here's Jake Novak.
13: The hottest market for American car makers these days is doing business with the Pentagon. Ford just added to all that heat by announcing that it's entering the competition to build the U.S. Army's next generation tactical truck based on its popular F-Series trucks. Ford will compete with General Motors and off-road vehicle manufacturer BC Customs during the prototype phase. Ford has some catching up to do with GM, as GM Defense has already secured several military contracts in recent years, including one to make more than 10,000 of the Army's infantry squad vehicle based on the Chevy Colorado. But there's plenty of work to go around. The war with Iran and all the weapons we've supplied to Ukraine against Russia has left America's munitions in need of replenishing, and fast. I'm Jake Novak.
12: This is Moving America.

0: Hey, Juvie, guess what?
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0: Yes, it is.
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0: Yes, your goddess gluten-free French toast. Because Salt and Pepper's moving in the Prescott Valley, right by the Harkins Theater. 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
10: Looks like this David Crowley in Wisconsin really didn't think he was going to win. At one point, he dropped out of the race. Is that right, Carlos? He dropped out of the race. He shows up for his victory party. It looks like he's running errands on a Saturday afternoon. just very, very casual about the whole thing. I noticed all of the victory parties last night in Wisconsin. Maybe it's, I don't know, maybe they don't have like big ballrooms or something like that. And it's just an observation. It's just very low key, like picnic tables and that kind of thing. Tom Tiffany, congratulations to him. I'm not one of these guys who says, oh, I really wish that the nutjob socialist would win because Tom Tiffany has an easier chance of beating the nutjob socialist Hong than a guy like Crowley. You know, there's a real chance that Hong could have won, and he can't have that. Crowley is, from what I'm told, infinitesimally better than Hong. But that remains to be seen. I mean, that Democrat Party is so far gone, period, before the socialists showed up. So here is, what's his name again? Crowley. Let's take a look at him. I'm sure he has something more to offer than the color of his skin, because that's what the fake news is just celebrating like crazy. Oh, he's black. And he grew up poor, by the way. I don't know what difference that makes to anybody who lives in Wisconsin and needs certain things from their state government. Go ahead, if you don't mind.
11: Today, I stand before the people of Wisconsin after we rose from the ashes. After we rebuilt this campaign with purpose, and after the people of Wisconsin decided that
12: the bright future that working Wisconsin families deserve is worth fighting for. Today, I stand before you filled with gratitude, with humility, and hope as I formally accept the Democratic nomination to be the next governor.
13: We got your back. We cheering you on.
10: Good for him. I don't know. I don't know enough about him. I know Hong was crazy. Let's see here. David Crowley, the Milwaukee thing. Yes. Let's see. Yes, that's the guy. What are the negatives on this guy? So far, so good. Family man. You know what? I want more than a family man. I want more than a family man. But then again, I don't live in Wisconsin. You guys figure it out. It looks like he didn't do a great job managing Milwaukee. He wants to increase the sales tax. Better than Hong. I'll give him that.
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17: News. I'm Gianna Gelosi. President Trump posting to Truth Social that the U.S. has total control over the Strait of Hormuz, but talks appear to have stalled.
18: We do know the head of Iran's Supreme National Security Council said Tuesday the Strait would not reopen until the United States meets all Iranian conditions. This includes unfreezing assets, giving compensation, and ending the war. Yesterday, U.S. forces disabled a Panama-flagged vessel that ignored warnings in the Gulf of Oman about the ongoing U.S. naval blockade.
17: Fox's Trey Yang's accused killer Luigi Mangione has a last-minute federal hearing coming up, triggering speculation about a plea deal a month out from his state trial.
19: But if his federal case were to be resolved with a guilty plea, legal experts say his attorneys could renew an effort to get some or potentially all of the state case thrown out.
17: Fox's CB Cotton, America's listening to Fox News.
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10: So maybe you've seen her on cable news. Her name is Evan Barker, a former Democratic operative. She has left the Democratic Party. Oh, boy, what she saw really turned her off. The name of the book is Nothing Left, Confessions of a Democratic Operative by Evan Barker. Evan, great to see you. Great job on your media tour, by the way. You make a great case for yourself, for your book, and your cause. How's that going?
3: It's been amazing. I just found out last week that we made the New York Times bestseller. So it's been completely overwhelming and amazing, and it's been incredible.
10: Wow. Congratulations. Has your book been embraced by, like, did you get to go on the Today Show? I've seen you on conservative outlets. No, I take it, huh?
3: I did go on CNN. They were cool enough to have me on. So, yes, I have gone on CNN. But overall, no, I've been mostly ignored by the left. So
10: let me ask you this.
3: Surprising. It kind of confirms the thesis of my book, right?
10: Sure, sure. So why did you become a Democrat? How did you become a Democrat?
3: Yeah, I became a Democrat because I grew up in a union Democratic construction worker family. You know, my grandpa was in the union and was an elected official. And I also, you know, I'm from the middle of the country. I'm from Missouri. And I also was born with a rare pre-existing health condition similar to cystic fibrosis. So, you know, I believed in the promise of health care from the Democratic Party as well. And you know, that's kind of how I got involved. And then I ended up finding Bernie's movement in the 2018 era. And that's kind of where I really cut my teeth and became a prolific fundraiser for the far left. But, you know, when I first started working with that movement, it was quite different than it was today. Bernie used to have a lot more sensible and moderate positions than he does now. And so I just kind of saw it unravel and change before my very eyes, and got disillusioned ultimately with the Bernie movement as well, and ended up leaving the party in 2024 right after the DNC. I actually left on day three. I didn't even stick around to hear Kamala Harris speak because you know, I just knew that they weren't going to change and that they were too far gone. And it suddenly made a lot more sense to me why so many people in my family who had supported Democrats for years had kind of shifted over and started supporting the GOP.
10: Kind of off topic, or maybe it's not. Do you feel, as I feel, that Bernie had that nomination stolen from him in
3: Absolutely.
10: 16 and 20? Yeah, that happened, right?
3: It really did happen, and I go into even more details in the book about other ways that I saw the establishment sabotage the progressives in those years, and that was part of the reason that, you know, I was drawn to their movement as well, is that I saw this continually happen. There was a case in Nebraska with a woman who got her voter file removed from her by the Nebraska Democratic Party when she was running against a Republican, believe it or not. They thought it would be better to, you know, destroy her campaign than to stop a Republican from getting elected, you know. But I kind of think Bernie's movement changed a lot too. You know, he had at one point a lot more moderate positions on guns and immigration. And, you know, he kind of went off the deep end as well. And so I saw the whole Democratic Party on both sides actually quite go off the deep end and completely transform themselves in a direction that I wasn't comfortable with.
10: We want details about how they went off that, or like what you saw firsthand. But real quick, where did you became a Democrat for some pretty, you know, understandable reasons. Where did you go to college?
3: I went to the University of Kansas. I was a first-generation college graduate. Neither of my parents went to college.
10: Was it woke there? Was it what was that experience like?
3: No, and actually, this is kind of funny. I failed one class in college. It was women's gender and sexuality, I think. I failed. That's when I first started hearing all of these kind of weird ideas about pronouns and gender identity and stuff like that was in that class. But by and large, no, I don't think that the students there were really animated by social justice issues the way that they are today. I think that academia has probably changed a lot too over the last decade.
10: Well, because I've seen you on TV, I happen to know that you are a white woman, and which normally would not come up in conversation. What do I care? You know, I mean, that's the way things used to be. But now it's everything in the Democrat Party. When did that start happening? What did it look like? You know, how did it feel being a white woman when suddenly, I guess, that meant something and it wasn't good?
3: I think there were a lot of subtle hints that I kind of ignored earlier on, like in 2017 and 2018. But it really came to a head in 2020 and 2021, and is still a huge issue in the Democratic Party. And I think what a lot of people don't realize is that, you know, AOC wants to just kind of wave woke one away, as she calls it, like it doesn't matter, or that, you know, that it's something that you can forget. The problem is that the Democrats have really organized their entire infrastructure, their donors, their endorsers by identity groups, which I go into detail in the book as well. So much of

0: friend in the same phrase. That is
1: I
0: to
1: use
0: say,
1: friend in quotes.
0: I see. In other words, if a black man cannot have a white man as a friend.
1: He may have a white man who's friendly, but being friendly and being a friend, I think, are two different things. I think there are many whites who act friendly toward Negroes. A fox acts friendly toward the lamb. Mm-hmm. And usually the fox is the one who ends up with the lamb chop on his plate. Mm-hmm. The wolf doesn't act friendly, and therefore the wolf has more difficulty in getting the lamb chop in his plate.
2: I'd like to point out, though, that...
1: I say that because it is usually the, if you study the structure of the Negro community, mm-hmm. economically, politically, civically, psychologically, and otherwise, it's controlled by the white liberal, mm-hmm. who usually poses as the friend of the Negro, who actually differs from the white conservative in the same way that the fox differs from the wolf. Their appetite is the same. Their motives are the same. It's only their mannerisms and methods that differ.
3: Mm-hmm. All right, this is that's possibly far afield, but I guess I am asking you, from your perspective, what was the motivation? Why did they adopt identity politics? Was it to help communities, or was it just a naked grab for power? Like, where did that come? What was the origin of it? What was the spark?
4: I think a lot of it has to do with donors, actually. It's what a lot of people don't realize, is that there was a lot of donors in the Democratic Party that have an extreme amount of white guilt. And, you know, they did grow up with a lot of, I guess, economic privilege. And so they just view it as their duty to basically correct the mistakes of, you know, the historical past, right, the injustices of the past. But they do it in this very divisive way that pushes people away. You know, like the people in my family, you know, that, and that's a big problem that I used to have in these spaces, especially working in criminal justice reform, is that I would encounter other operatives who were oftentimes minorities, who had grown up in places like Atherton, California, who came from a lot of wealth and material privilege. And then I would go home and visit my grandma, who lived in a mobile home park and was, you know, living off of her Social Security check and had a much more marginalized existence than they ever had. And for them to tell me that she had privilege or that she should apologize because of her skin color, it was just something that I could not stomach anymore. And so I think, you know, that they just have this pathological obsession with these oppressor versus oppressed narratives. But it's really just a way for them to continue racism in this country and to keep us divided. And I think the only path forward for them really is to lead with colorblindness, to follow the teachings of Dr. Martin Luther King. You know, that's what he espoused, that we shouldn't be dividing people up by their skin color, but talking about things in more of a class-based way. And I think that that's actually what Donald Trump and the Republican Party does really, really well. And also, I just want to add this, you know, there's stories about this in my book, but I think people that actually work in Democratic politics, part of the reason that they're so obsessed with this is because it's a way for them to weaponize their identity against other people to then undercut their competition and get ahead. And so there has been this entire incentive structure that has been created within the Democratic Party to continue and to perpetuate these kind of ideas and these attitudes. And it's a way for them to undercut competition and to advance their own careers. And it's really, really sick.
3: That is so fascinating and insightful. And I'm going to name names. There are two people I know, and I don't think they're talking about race to lift up poor black people, Jonathan Capehart, and I think her name is Tiffany Cross. You know, they talk about race in such a way as to elevate and secure their own status. And it's a trick. It looks like they're supporting the community. It's all about them. I got one more, if you don't mind. In 2020, it's a theory I want to run by you. You may remember the Karen craze started kind of in earnest, right? Labeling women who might just stick up for themselves or maybe have a bad moment. But more often than not, it was like a white woman protecting her domain. And I couldn't believe what they were saying. I feel like this was a concerted effort to punish white women for voting for Trump in 2016 And it was a, it was like an actually an organized psychological operations campaign, and in many ways it worked because

0: Nobody wants to be ridiculed online and go viral and lose their job just because they, you know, happen to stand up. So a lot of people, unlike you, sat down and conformed. You can tell me if I'm crazy, but I think that's true. I think that happened.
1: It definitely happened. I think that there's, you know, I write about this in the book. There was a real culture of fear and paranoia. You know, I got to a point, I conformed at first. I wasn't just, you know, I tried to go along and just do what I could and keep my head down. You know, there was one woman who actually fired me from her account. She didn't fire my firm that I worked for. She just removed me from her campaign. She was a Black woman, and I criticized her work, nothing to do with race or even politics, just wanted her to call a different donor list. But I did it on the day of the Kyle Rittenhouse verdict. And I wasn't, I guess, even supposed to just give feedback, which was part of my job, to her on that day, and that I should have known better. And I think that, you know, there's stories like this. I've gotten countless messages from Democratic operatives, many of whom that are still working in the party, that have told me that this has happened to them and that, you know, they're not brave enough to do what I've done and come out, because it would mean losing their livelihoods, losing their health care, losing their paychecks, right? And so, you know, I think that this tactic is a way to silence people and to keep them from speaking out. And I think they're only going to change if people do what I'm doing, right, which is confessing and talking about it. And so I'm happy to be... I guess a martyr for the greater cause. That's what it takes. At this point, I'm outside of Democratic politics. But yeah, I think that, you know, it really did scare a lot of people, and a lot of people conformed as a way to survive.
0: Last thing before we let you go, what was it about you? I guess that you kind of answered the question, but was there anything about your relatives and the trailer and everything like that? But, you know, not conforming is a big deal. Walking away is a big deal. What was it about you? What was it in your background, in your family life, maybe in your faith? Like, why it takes one person to start a revolution? You walked away. What is it about you? I mean, not, you know, you're special.
1: In the book, I give a lot of credit to my stepbrother who died. His name is Charles Fenley, and he passed away in the military in 2017 on the USS John McCain. He died when he was 31 years old. He left behind two children. And I decided that after he died that I would never waste a single day on this earth, because he didn't get every single chance that he got to live on this planet. And so I would always just try to do what I could to live every day honestly. And so I think just remembering his bravery and his sacrifice, and realizing that, you know, I'm still here, and so I need to live every day bravely as well. And so honestly, it was him, and yeah, that's what it comes down to.
0: Wow. That's awesome. Nothing Left, Confessions of a Democratic Operative, available everywhere. Books are sold. Number one, it's on the New York Times bestseller list. Congratulations to Evan Barker, and thank you for being with us.
1: Thank you so much.
0: You bet. To be continued, and we'll be right back.
2: Greg Kelly. This is Greg Kelly, here with Jay Jackson, CEO of Abacus Global Management. They're a technology-driven asset manager reshaping financial planning around your lifespan, how long you live. Boomers, the baby boomers, are really the engine of your pipeline right now. What happens when Generation X becomes the primary kind of cohort of sellers? And do you expect that generation to engage with life settlements differently?
3: Thanks, Greg. That's a great question. Well, put it in some specifics. How many trillions? There's $14 trillion of life insurance in force in the United States. What's crazy about that statistic is out of the University of Wisconsin and Wharton, they came out with a study called lapse-based pricing that literally said 90% of those policies will never pay a claim. I think that's the tragedy in this. And what happens is that our assumptions are you buy a life insurance policy, you're going to hold it, and then ultimately it's going to go to your heirs. That is not what happens 90% of the time. That's no fault of the insurance companies. The problem is when you buy life insurance, it's really a mental issue. 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Not for you. You buy it for your family. So there's a disconnect at purchase. If you buy a house, who do you buy it for? Oh, that's mine. right? So if you treat your life insurance policy like your house, which the Supreme Court says you should, the Supreme Court says in 1911 that life insurance is personal property. If you treat it like personal property, you would never let it go. And that's the biggest education that we need to push through to people so that they start treating their life insurance policy like property and not like debt.
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9: I'll tell you what, Amazon.com, more and more, this website, they don't update it. It's always screwing up. I try to get somebody on the phone. I don't order that much from Amazon, but what a pain in the neck. Eric, hello. Yeah, you there?
10: Yeah, can you hear me?
9: Yeah, what's up?
10: Did you get my email?
9: No, I didn't get your email. Send it again, okay, Eric? I'll be looking for it. Joe, how are you?
11: What's your name?
9: Are you there, Joe?
11: Hey, Greg, can you hear me?
9: Yeah, I can. You're on the radio.
11: Hey, listen, I think you're giving Cuomo too much of a pass. He's the reason we got Kathy Hochul and Mondami. Like, it's...
9: Yes and no. Yeah, I know. I gave him a really hard time. A very, very, very hard time. And
11: on the show on the weekends, it's like enough already.
9: What do you mean? Well, he's not on the show on the weekends anymore. Have you noticed?
11: No, I stopped listening.
9: Oh, well, anyway, he's not on the weekends. So, don't worry about it. Look,
11: we're stuck with Hochul and Mondami. We're stuck with Hochul and Mondami.
9: Yeah, that's quite a legacy. You're right. Yeah, it's quite a legacy. I know he chose that dimwit for a reason, you know, because she was so unthreatening. Mike, hello.
12: Hey, Greg. Who do you think is worse, Thune or Paul Ryan?
9: Oh, tough question. I'm going to have to go with Paul Ryan. Paul Ryan is definitely worse. I mean, at least Thune is going to the trouble of concealing his disdain for MAGA. Paul Ryan doesn't. Paul Ryan openly said that he wouldn't vote for Trump. He said it like in 2022, 2023. Maybe it was late as 2024. I don't know. I'm going to write somebody in. I'm going to write my friend in, Chris Sununu, or something like that. And I thought, what a smug little bastard, you know? Speaker of the House, vice presidential nominee, the guy's set for the rest of his life at the age of 50. You know, I looked up his Twitter. You know what his Twitter says? The office of the 45th Speaker of the United States. Like that's a job. He takes the job with him. The prestige, the benefits, all that stuff go with him. The man is worth many, many, many millions of dollars. He's a career politician. He didn't vote for Trump. He got his, right? He got his. And you see him. He goes to Davos. He goes to these silly finance symposiums. And he sits down with Axios and Bloomberg and the rest of them. I can't stand that guy. I cannot. Paul Ryan, a total zero. Oh, and don't forget, he got beat by Joe Biden in a talking contest. He lost a debate, a vice presidential debate in 2012 to Joe Biden. A guy who's been in politics since the age of 29. It's pretty wild. So there's my answer. All right. I appreciate it. Good question, by the way. All righty. We got to go. I'm putting together some spectacular videos that you can see later. Many thanks to be continued. What the hell else? What the hell else? It's kind of fun to see Mamdani crashing and burning. The job is way too big for him, and he has way too few skills. And, of course, he believes a lot of crazy stuff. All right. See you later.
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15: Fox News, I'm John Zossier. Milwaukee County Executive David Crowley edging out Wisconsin State Assemblymember Francesca Hong in the state's Democratic primary for governor.
16: Today I stand before you filled with gratitude, with humility, and hope as I formally accept the Democratic nomination to be the next governor of the great state of Wisconsin.
15: Crowley will face Republican Congressman Tom Tiffany in the November general election. The Justice Department says it is charging almost a dozen people for allegedly organizing more than 1,000 fake marriages, mostly to help Chinese nationals gain American citizenship. Here's Attorney General Todd Blanche.
17: Gaining American citizenship and legal status to reside in this great nation is a sacred privilege, and we will ensure it is always done in accordance with the law protecting our communities and national security.
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19: 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Good afternoon. It's Wednesday, August 12th. Up next, your local news and a check of the weather forecast. I'm Greg Paul, reporting for the Talk of the Quad Cities. 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
20: This platform is an opportunity for the mayor and council to declare a position on issues and items that are of critical importance to the city. Mayor Kathy Rusing told council yesterday this has been done before.
2: Every year, we come up with a legislative platform with our ask for appropriations from our state legislators. We've narrowed it down to 2 pages, easy to understand, and I completely support this.
20: The top funding priorities identified by RUSI include Phase 2 of the Northeast Prescott Municipal Airport ramp, on-ramps between Highways 89 and 89A, and a multi-use path on 89 from Frontier Village to Lee Boulevard. Councilman Jay Ruby added an amendment that's supported by RUSI. Prescott City Councilman Ted Gambogi voted against this item. I'm Bill Monroe reporting.
21: While the string of storms Yavapai County has been receiving isn't that unusual, the monsoon season is more active than it has been in recent years. We're right in the middle of the monsoon season, and the rain fell in the Prescott area Monday and yesterday. Chances for moisture increase today.
22: It's just kind of a change in the weather pattern that's coming, where we actually have a low-pressure system that's approaching the West Coast, and that'll influence us a little bit more than normal.
21: Meteorologist Chris Coleman says constant storm activity is occurring, and that's not really uncommon.
22: Compared to recent years, it might be a little bit unusual, but this is pretty typical for a monsoon season. We're right in the middle of the monsoon or into the latter half, but, you know, there's still plenty of the monsoon season left.
21: Expect very active monsoon conditions in the Prescott area today. A downturn in monsoon activity is possible by this weekend as drier air moves into the region. Temperatures will decrease, even below normal in some spots. Chino Valley residents who want to serve on the Capital Improvement Program Citizens Advisory Committee.
23: 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Applications are due by next Monday, and a review is scheduled to occur on August 25th. There are currently 3 positions available. 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Applications must include a brief resume or summary describing relevant experience to the town clerk's office at 202 North Highway 89. 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I'm Lindsay Draper reporting.
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21: Your KQNA weather forecast brought to you by Ciao Bella. For the Prescott area, cloudy today with a high temp of 80, cool tonight with a low of 64, cloudy tomorrow, 78 for the high. In the Verde Valley, sun and clouds with a high of 90 today, this evening clear with an overnight low of 69 and cloudy on Thursday with a high of 87. That's your forecast. 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
27: Morning, glory, and evening, grace, America. I'm Hugh Hewitt on this Wednesday. It's the day after an election. There's a lot to talk about, and I will be talking about it with Brett Baer. I'll be talking about it with Comfortably Smug of the Ruthless Podcast. I'll be talking about it with Noah Rothman as well. The bottom line, Peggy Flanagan is a lunatic from Minnesota, their lieutenant governor, deeply involved in the non-oversight that allowed the fraud to happen in Minnesota. She won the nomination over a moderate Democrat. He's not really a moderate. Congresswoman Craig is a lefty, but she's not crazy lefty, and Peggy Flanagan is. And Peggy Flanagan is their nominee, going to take on Michelle Tafoya, who you've heard on this show. Michelle won a spirited race with an absolute majority, 52%, against some very strong candidates like my friend Tom Wheeler and others. And so Michelle Tafoya will be formidable. There's a question of whether or not Minnesota wants to actually have a reasonable person in the United States Senate. They've gone from Al Franken to Tina Smith, and now they They're going to send Peggy Flanagan. They keep going from left to left to left. I don't know. We will wait and see. If they elect Peggy Flanagan, maybe it's time to give Minnesota to Canada and swap it out for Alberta. I'll bring that up with Smug as well, coming up a little bit later. If you're watching on the Salem News Channel, this is when Peggy Flanagan went full cosplay with the Muslim community in Minneapolis. And I understand devoted Muslims dressing in accordance with their religious observance. I don't understand non-Muslims dressing up as Muslims. It's sort of like, you do wear green, right, on St. Patrick's Day, but it's not this, if you're watching on the Salem News Channel. I don't know what you call that. It's not a burqa. It's a full covering associated with people from Somalia, Somali Americans. And I just think that's a little too identity politics for me. But we'll see what they have to say. The biggest story, though, not Minnesota, not even Wisconsin, where Francesca Hong blew what the pollsters said was a 20-plus point lead a week ago and lost to David Crowley by 4,000 votes out of 791,000 votes cast, less than 0.5%. The story there is, how did the polls get it that wrong, including the Marquette poll? I'll talk about that a little bit later with John Roberts of Fox News. I was talking with him about it today. It is the gold standard. John knows it. I know that Marquette's one of those that you just say, oh, that's, I believe it. It's broken. Polling is absolutely broken. The question is going to be, why are we going to use it anymore? Why is anyone reporting on what polling is? Right now, in Georgia, the most recent poll has John Ossoff ahead of Mike Collins by 9 points, ARP poll. In North Carolina, the most recent poll has Roy Cooper 7 points ahead of Mike Whatley. Well, given that they missed by 10 or 15 in Michigan and 20 in Wisconsin last night, why in the world do we believe these numbers? And Steve Kornacki, estimable and serious man, on MS Now last night, trying to explain the polling, cut number 5.
9: Yeah. Yeah, I here's the thing.
27: A glitch.
9: Yeah.
27: Steve's thinking.
9: Let's look at it this way. We're kind of indefinitely waiting for them to get their act together here and get the sticks and bring them back and go on. And we've got folks here who are working real late. And I don't think we want to, you know, keep them here to this could go 90 minutes. And it's 90 minutes of me saying, yeah, have you heard of any other athletes running for Congress? We've come so far here. It's been 4 hours since polls closed. It's been an unbelievably interesting and intense night here, and it really is coming down to this one giant, you know, update in Milwaukee. But man, we waited 90 minutes for them. They did this whole procession, and then they find out there's nothing on the sticks. And yeah, so it's just my way of saying, I'm just trying to say the audience here, so I'm not abruptly ending on them, just why we're doing this. Because the audience has been with us for 4-6 hours in some cases.
27: Sure about that.
9: For this moment that
27: you're good, Steve. You're not that good.
9: Didn't happen, and so folks, I think we are gonna wrap it here for the reasons we're saying here. Just, but I want you to know I hate, you know, doing this to you, because you've been. I know you're here for results, and we've come to the point where it's like one thing away. I hope you understand that we just, you know, we got to let everyone here has got to,
1: you know, has been here for a long time, and I'm just trying to.
27: He's never killed time before, has he? He just never has done this. I've done this like a million times in my life.
1: Okay.
27: This is very awkward.
1: Okay, so folks, here's what's happening. I'm doing a. This is sort of a cut-in thing. They're gonna. Let me set this so it's. Yeah.
3: The producer. Melissa, do we want to do Wisconsin results in these updates, or how do we want to parse these out?
27: They're like producing it live. They've got someone in Steve's ear.
3: Okay.
27: I guess they fired every producer at MS Now.
1: Okay, so we're
27: get
1: doing
27: a job
1: this
27: over
1: kind
27: there.
1: Of a cut-in thing we're gonna tape here that they're gonna insert into News Now. So if you'd like, you can watch us put this together.
27: Yeah, we're gonna do that, Steve. No, we're not gonna watch. It's a flabbergasted Steve Kornacki, who's very good, always welcome on the Hugh Hewitt Show. But I've been at 30 Rock till dawn. Right, 2016, after the Trump upset, when it was like Night of the Living Dead there, and I was the only guy in the building that voted for Trump, and I was sitting by myself in a corner. Andy Lack, who was then the president of NBC News, said, "You might want to go in this other room," and I did. But I know what all night elections are like. Dwayne and I did that in Dallas in 2004. They're much more fun than, say, 2012, when you think Mitt Romney's going to win and he loses in an hour.
4: Yeah, you remember this studio in 2012?
27: Yeah, I mean, there are times where you got to fill, and there are times where you don't have to fill at all because it's over and you can go home. And that was a time when you got to fill, and what you do is you say, okay, let's pretend that somebody has not been awake, and therefore they're just coming in, so I'm going to start over, and I'm going to fill for the next 10 minutes by repeating everything I've said up until this point. And I have a lot of experience in this department. When Arnold Schwarzenegger was running in the recall election, he asked me, I said I would be happy to MC a rally for him at the Orange County Fairground. And the Terminator was 45 minutes late after the program called on him to be 45 minutes late. And so I was up there. I was calling everybody out of the crowd. If I recognized anyone, like the third city council member from Laguna Niguel, come on up and tell us what you think. It was one of those situations where you just got to fill. And I feel awful for Steve Kornacki, because he ought to have a producer in his ear giving him something, anything. Talk about Minnesota. Talk about South Carolina. Talk about New Hampshire's going to vote on September 3rd, and what are we going to do about the polling up there if this is bad there? And what are we going to... I can't believe that he was so absolutely dumbfounded by the lack of data, because Steve's a machine. He's the best in the business. I feel bad for him. Meanwhile, Hassan Piker on his podcast was feeling sad for Francesca Hong, cut number two.
5: We'll be able to lean into their victories. So it'll be less difficult. It'll be easier to deliver our message. It'll be more difficult, though, because the establishment will not underestimate us. They will continue to undermine us, but they will not underestimate us. So, the knives will be out.
27: What? What is it with the appeal of this fella? Really? That the establishment will not underestimate us, they will undermine us, the knives will be out. What does that even mean? That's the dumbest thing. Of course, he says so many dumb things, I can't say that's the dumbest thing he said. It's like a therapy session with him. He's doing talk therapy with himself into a microphone, and for whatever reason, 75,000 people are watching him and they pay him for it. I don't get it. Stay tuned, America. I'm Hugh Hewitt.
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5: Welcome back. I'm Hugh Hewitt. Todd Blanch, the Attorney General of the United States, had a press conference today, the first 3 minutes of which is somewhat extraordinary. I want you to hear it from him, direct cut number six.
6: As alleged, some of the charged defendants acted as facilitators who orchestrated the marriage fraud scheme pairing foreign nationals seeking immigration status with United States citizens willing to participate and engage in a sham marriage. These facilitators employed attorneys, tax preparers, and marriage officiants. Some of the other charged defendants acted as recruiters by finding and recruiting United States citizens to participate in the scheme, and other defendants acted as officiants, officiating dozens of these alleged fake marriages. Now, the way that this scheme allegedly worked is the facilitators used social media and other forms of advertising to market fraudulent immigration services to foreign nationals, primarily from China, and Chinese nationals would pay these facilitators as much as $100,000 for assistance in obtaining a marriage, which then allowed them to apply for a green card. The facilitators also paid willing U.S. citizens as much as $30,000 to engage in the sham marriage with the foreign national. Now, often after these phony ceremonies, defendants would stage images of families at restaurants to create the appearance of a legitimate wedding, and some of the defendants also facilitated sham marriages overseas in China. After the marriages took place, the actual ceremony, the then married couples would visit a local office affiliated with the scheme, sign forms for submission to the U.S. Citizenship and Immigration Services, learn about the USCIS interview process to apply for a green card, and then execute prenuptial agreements, which, not surprisingly, given the allegation these were sham marriages, waived their rights to share in the other's estate upon death, child support, and other claims in marital property. One prenuptial agreement even provided that, and I'm quoting from the indictment, except in the name of husband and wife, both parties live independently and must not interfere with each other, end quote. The facilitators of the scheme would then prepare and submit fraudulent green card applications and work with the couples through the immigration process, submitting photographs, opening joint bank accounts, mobile phone accounts, all to obtain green cards to allow them to stay in this country, but that's illegal. These charges and the indictments now unsealed, they show how far people will go to cheat our immigration system. Gaining American citizenship and legal status to reside in this great nation is a sacred privilege, and we will ensure it is always done in accordance with the law protecting our communities and national security.
5: I want you to understand, the Attorney General is a prosecutor's prosecutor. Southern District of New York, 18 years, frontline prosecutor. And when he lays out something like this, You know, he's got the facts stone cold. The reason he got through a tough

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4: Fox News, I'm Gianna Gelosi. David Crowley eking out a narrow victory in last night's Democratic primary for Wisconsin governor.
5: Today I stand before you filled with gratitude, with humility, and hope as I formally accept the Democratic nomination to be the next governor of the great state of Wisconsin.
4: Now, the result defied polls that showed Democratic Socialist Francesca Hong with a commanding double-digit lead. Over in South Carolina, the late Senator Lindsey Graham's sister, Darlene, who's now governor, is headed to an August 25th runoff.
6: She'll be facing off against Congressman Ralph Norman of Rock Hill. He's been serving in Congress since 2017. Senator Graham is working with the same staff Lindsey Graham had to get out the vote, and she told reporters last night the last few weeks have been a whirlwind.
4: That's Fox's Mark Meredith. 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
8: 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Thanks for making the Talk of the Quad Cities KQ&A your choice for your Wednesday. 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
9: 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Tourism manager Mike Kelly told council what these services entail.
10: Brand strategy and development and content marketing. They're going to come in and totally revamp our photography catalogs, predominantly websites, and for all our stakeholders to use as well.
9: Prescott Economic Development Director Steve Prokopek thinks the company will be a good fit for the city.
11: I've actually had the opportunity to engage with this particular consultant. I think they're going to be a very great partner for us as we advance the tourism ball moving forward. I have not worked with them, but I did have conversations with them as we negotiated out this contract.
9: According to city officials, the contract went through a competitive qualification process. It's in line with council's strategic goals, including creating new bed tax revenues, integrating with economic development outreach with tourism marketing, and streamlining the process to better leverage resources. I'm Bill Monroe reporting.
8: A man who was reported as missing by the Phoenix police has been found in Yavapai County.
12: 1 week ago, someone reported a man was trying to wave down traffic at Stoneman Lake on Interstate 17 during the morning hours. Arizona Department of Public Safety troopers found him with a shirt, shorts, socks, and no shoes.
13: He had told officials that he had been out in the wilderness for about 5 days and had not eaten and only had a little bit of water from the nearby creeks.
12: DPS spokesman Bart Graves says police officers had been looking for the man.
13: A records check run by the troopers revealed that he had been entered as a missing person by Phoenix PD just 2 days earlier.
12: The man was taken to a hospital and his family was notified. I'm Gregory Scott reporting.
8: Plan for delays on Florentine Road as road rehabilitation is underway.
9: Rescue Valley crews are scheduled to start work on this project tomorrow through next Wednesday, weather permitting. Work will take place along Florentine between Windsong Drive and Lake Valley Road. As part of this project, the existing center lane will be removed. During construction, drivers should expect lane closures and traffic control and temporary changes to access for nearby businesses. Prescott Valley Town officials are asking drivers to allow extra time and follow all posted traffic control signs and directions from construction crews. For more information on the Florentine Road Rehabilitation Project, call Prescott Valley Public Works at 928-759-3070. I'm Bill Monroe reporting.
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8: Your Wednesday afternoon KQ&A forecast includes a flood watch for Yavapai and Coconino counties until midnight tonight. In Prescott in the Quad Cities, thunderstorms are likely today, your high near 83 degrees. You'll see showers and thunderstorms tonight, your overnight low near 63 degrees, and then a 50% chance of more storms tomorrow, your high near 79 degrees. Thunderstorms are likely today and tonight in Cottonwood and the Verde Valley. Your high today, 92 degrees, and your overnight low, 71. And then more storms are likely on your Thursday, 89 degrees, your high. Have a great Wednesday. 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

0: offensive bombing to destroy the remaining infrastructure of value. If he executes that in October, what is the political impact of that?
1: Well, I suppose if there was some very visible result, like the regime bending the knee, it would probably be good. But I think this is a domestic election. I don't think the war is not helping, I guess, although it's causing, I think, a lot of, not causing, but it's causing to be visible a lot of the anti-Semitism on the left, which does help us. It's an economic election, and it's going to turn, I think, on the quality of the candidates, how hard we hit them for all this socialism, which I'm convinced we're going to do that. I'm not worried about us doing that. But the thing we need to do that we're not doing, you, is talk about the coming manufacturing economic boom. You already see the signs of it. Kevin Hassett's talking about it all the time. Productivity is up. Manufacturing investment is up. Real family income is up. Consumer spending is up. I feel like I'm in 1982 and 1983 is coming. And we're not telling people that, you.
0: Well, I remember that quite well. Oh, I remember that was the turn, but it came too late to save. I guess we didn't lose the Senate in 82. We lost the House.
1: No, but we didn't lose the Senate. I don't think we're going to lose the Senate now. Now, a lot depends on what the individual candidates do. We're going in that red zone the last 60 days. We've got some really good ones. We've got some others that are okay. You know, we're going to see what happens. But, I think, we made the tax cuts permanent. President Trump's a huge deregulatory president, as Reagan was. We have an energy policy where production is surging, and for once we actually have balanced trade with other countries around the world. There is no way that is not going to produce enormous economic growth. And I think if we make that case to people, it's going to be very credible, and it's going to lift some moods out there. But we're not making it.
0: Well,
1: I'd love to see if I can suggest. Why don't you get Hassett on the show? And talk to him for 15 minutes. Get Kevin on the show.
0: Good idea.
1: He's very.
0: Last quick exit, Jim. The polls are busted. Should we even be using them in reporting?
1: Oh. Well, ideally, no. But I mean, they're going to use them. Now, in part, it's because and when you've run as many campaigns as I have, you know this. There's only two objective indications of how well a candidate is doing. One of them is the money you've raised, which is not as relevant anymore because so much money comes from the outside. The other is the polling. So they're going to report on it, but I don't trust them. There are some pollsters, if you follow them consistently, Henry Olson's very good. I mean, there's some good ones out there, but there's also some real bad ones. And
0: Patrick Ruffini, there are a half dozen, but boy, have they been bad this week and last. Jim Talent can be followed on X at Jim Talent. Thank you, Senator. I'll be right back, America. Stay tuned.
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0: Welcome back, America. I'm Hugh Hewitt. Coming up next hour, Admiral Mark Montgomery, retired United States Navy, with a senior fellow at the Foundation for the Defense of Democracies. We're going to talk about economic pressure and kinetic pressure on Iran as we approach elections in Israel and the United States. I do want to remind you I'm in the Relief Factor studio. There it is. I took it in hour number one. I remind you in hour number two. I'll do it again in hour number three after I talk to Comfortably Smug and Admiral Montgomery. I remind you every hour because they are a great sponsor, and I take their product every day, and I do it on the air. So if you're watching on the Salem News Channel, you see me do it. You hear me do it on the Salem Radio Network, all of our wonderful affiliates. And I was going up and down concrete steps last night at a minor league baseball game. Not as many as at a major league baseball game, but still... concrete steps, always a challenge. Getting over people as well. That's all. It's like the dreaded overhead bin. Going in and out of aisles when you're going to go get the hot dog or a refill, you are absolutely going to do something unusual and maneuver, and you might step over a chair to get down to the empty row. Stuff happens at ball games. 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
9: Are you in favor of public ownership models, like the one Bernie introduced?
10: So I want to actually take it a step further.
9: Okay.
10: I agree that we need public ownership, but I also agree that we need some system of public control.
9: Yeah.
10: Like, what is the point of democracy if it's not to protect us?
0: I don't even know what that means. Public ownership of what? Of my house, of your car, of the airplanes you fly on. Do any of these people know anything about economics? I don't think so. But I'm in favor of public ownership. A utility? Okay, there's an argument for public regulation of public utilities. Highways? You bet. Common goods that cannot be paid for by the private sector ought to be owned by the government and operated by the government as best it can. But you take away private property, you take away wealth, you take away prosperity, you take away the ability to actually lead fulfilled lives full of achievement and earn success, which is the secret of happiness. And you don't have to be Arthur Brooks to know that. You got to earn your success, not have it given to you. People who are takers are not makers, and we cannot. That's just the dumbest thing he said among many dumb things. Mike Rogers, we cannot wait to talk to you. Let's raise you some money. Because, my goodness, that guy is out there. Stay tuned, America. I'll be right back with Adam Montgomery on the Hugh Hewitt Show.
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18: Fox News, I'm John Saucier. President Trump announcing this week the fate of the Anti-Weaponization Fund would be left to Attorney General Todd Blanche. Blanche reinforcing that fund is dead.
19: I'm not sure how I can further say that the Anti-Weaponization Fund doesn't exist.
18: The controversial fund would have compensated those who felt they were unfairly targeted by federal authorities. It drew bipartisan outrage over the potential to give payouts to those charged in the January 6th riots. Former NFL reporter Michelle Tafoya dominates a Republican primary race for Senate in Minnesota. She'll face off against progressive Democrat Lieutenant Governor Peggy Flanagan. Here's Tafoya on Fox.
20: We've had a crisis of leadership under Tim Walz and Peggy Flanagan, and now it's time for Minnesotans to stand up and say, you know what? We're not going to reward this kind of failure with a promotion to the U.S. Senate.
18: In her victory speech, Flanagan says ICE needs to be, quote, ripped apart. 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
22: It's just after 2 o'clock. Thanks for making the Talk of the Quad Cities KQ&A your choice for your Wednesday. I'm Marty Myers with a check of your news brought to you by Bradshaw Family Dental. The Prescott City Council has set its platform for the 2027 Arizona legislative session.
23: This platform is an opportunity for the mayor and council to declare a position on issues and items that are of critical importance to the city. Mayor Kathy Rusing told council yesterday this has been done before.
24: Every year, we come up with a legislative platform with our asks for appropriations from our state legislators. And this year we're doing something a little different. We've narrowed it down to 2 pages, easy to understand, and I completely support this.
23: The top funding priorities identified by Rusing include phase 2 of the Northeast Prescott Municipal Airport ramp, on-ramps between highways 89 and 89A, and a multi-use path on 89 from Frontier Village to Lee Boulevard. Councilman Jay Ruby added an amendment that's supported by Rusing. Prescott City Councilman Ted Gambogi voted against this item. I'm Bill Monroe reporting.
22: An impaired driver is facing charges after he was pulled over on Route 66 in Flagstaff.
25: Arizona Department of Public Safety officers pulled the man over for a broken taillight last Saturday. Graves says there was something ironic about this stop.
26: During vehicle inventory, it was observed that the vehicle had a vanity plate on the front, advocating against drinking and driving.
25: Graves explains a trooper had suspected the man had been drinking.
26: Upon contact with the driver, he immediately saw signs and symptoms of impairment. The driver admitted to consuming alcohol prior to driving. The trooper administered field sobriety tests, which confirmed further signs of impairment. A preliminary breath test indicated a BAC of 0.199.
25: The legal limit in Arizona is 0.08, and the driver was arrested and booked for driving under the influence. I'm Gregory Scott reporting.
1: While the string of storms Yavapai County's been receiving isn't that unusual, the monsoon season is more active than it's been in recent years.
2: We're right in the middle of the monsoon season, and the rain fell in the Prescott area Monday and yesterday. Chances for moisture increase today.
3: Just kind of a change in the weather pattern that's coming, where we actually have a low-pressure system that's approaching the West Coast, and that'll influence us a little bit more than normal.
2: Meteorologist Chris Coleman says constant storm activity is occurring, and that's not really uncommon.
3: Compared to recent years, it might be a little bit unusual, but this is pretty typical for a monsoon season. We're right in the middle of the monsoon or into the latter half.
2: Temperatures will decrease, even below normal in some spots. I'm Greg Paul reporting.
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22: Your Wednesday afternoon KQNA forecast includes a flood watch for Yavapai and Coconino counties until midnight tonight. In Prescott in the Quad Cities, thunderstorms are likely today. Your high near 83 degrees. You'll see showers and thunderstorms tonight. Your overnight low near 63 degrees. And then a 50% chance of more storms tomorrow. Your high near 79 degrees. Thunderstorms are likely today and tonight in Cottonwood and the Verde Valley. Your high today, 92 degrees, and your overnight low, 71. And then more storms are likely on your Thursday, 89 degrees, your high. Have a great Wednesday. 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
0: Grace, America. I'm Hugh Hewitt. Welcome to Hour 3 of today's program. Admiral Mark C. Montgomery, retired United States Navy, senior fellow at the Foundation for the Defense of Democracy, joins me as he does at least once a month. Admiral, I was at a minor league baseball game last night where it got so out of hand, they had the third baseman pitch the ninth inning rather than use another reliever. And all he did was throw big fat meatballs that they were hitting all over the place, but they got some outs too. So I thought I would begin with a big fat meatball. What do you think is going on with Iran right now? Are we winning?
5: So that's the meatball. Okay.
0: Yeah.
5: I think it's weird. You hear the president say, I control the Strait of Hormuz, and you hear the Bahati, the head of the IRGC, say, we control the Strait of Hormuz. They're both correct. The United States, using its Navy, can blockade the Strait of Hormuz. And if you're foolish enough, like a Panamanian freighter yesterday, to try to run it, you'll catch a couple of hellfires and have to lay to and be boarded. By dint of a Navy, we can stop all flow through the Strait of Hormuz. The Iranians can, by geography right now, block the Strait of Hormuz by firing in and scaring merchant ships. So those are both true. But what's also true is the only one of us that can open the Strait of Hormuz is the United States, if the president were to decide to do that. I think right now he does not have the political will to do that, because I think it would involve risk to our ships, but also to merchant ships, and it would require a significant bombing campaign to be restarted against the littoral areas of in the vicinity of the Strait of Hormuz. So right now you're at an all stop, and now the question comes, which one of us feels the pain of a throttled Strait of Hormuz? And I recognize a small amount of Western-supported oil is coming through, somewhere probably between 2 and 5 million barrels a day, and stuff is going out through pipelines to the tune of 7 or maybe even 8 million barrels a day. But overall, we're underperforming where we were before the war in terms of getting fuel out and certainly getting LNG out. So I say at this point, you know, the United States, we're going to play a game of chicken on economic pressure, or we can restart a campaign. You know, I've argued for restarting an air campaign in order to impose cost on the Iranians and force open the Strait of Hormuz. But I'm in the minority in terms of, you know, if I were in the executive branch right now.
0: Well, you persuaded me a long time ago. Oil right now is at $82.63 a barrel. That's for Brent. And I assume that if we go back to full combat operations, that'll go back up closer to 100. And that's a political cost the president doesn't want to incur between now and the election, but that after the election. Do you agree with my assessment that after the election, all bets are off about this?
5: I hope so, because, you know, I believe this is how you open. Look, there's a lot on the line here. One is, should this regime exist as it is currently constituted? And I don't think it isn't. I don't think it should. It's a 47-year authoritarian regime that's practiced terrorism for that whole time, killed 1,000-plus Americans, killed 1,000 Europeans in Europe or in Afghanistan, killed 30,000-plus of its own people in a weekend. And, you know, Europe treats us like co-belligerents, and we're not finishing the job here. So I think we should finish the job. Plus, there's a principle of international trade here that will spread rapidly, not least of which to the Bab el-Mandeb and the Red Sea, and, you know, in between the Red Sea and the Arabian Sea. And we cannot allow this to continue. So if we have to wait to after the election to do it, we should do so. But we should get right to business, because we are harming the readiness of the U.S. Navy, U.S. Air Force, and the U.S. Army air defenders by not initiating this combat operations. Now, I understand the politics of it, but, you know, get your resolution in, you know, the second week of November and then move on.
0: So, Admiral, you've commanded a carrier strike force. How long can the Lincoln stay on that post? Do you know that? Are we preparing to relieve it with a different carrier?
5: Well, I presume we are. We have a normal rotation. Now, what's going on right now is we're keeping 2.0 in the as much as possible in the Mideast, in the CENTCOM area of responsibility. So, you know, if we're going to maintain 2.0 carriers, that is extra pressure. But one way we can do it is the carrier strike group I commanded that operates out of Yokosuka in Japan can be utilized for this mission. You know, that takes away from Indo-PACOM. The PACOM commander won't like to hear that, Admiral Paparo, but the reality is, you know, that's probably a more likely scenario than pulling through another carrier too fast in the cycle to get a second one out of either San Diego or Norfolk. So one will normally rotate out from San Diego or Norfolk, the one from Yokosuka, that gets the two that are there home after, you know, eight months, 10 months, whatever it is. And then the other thing, though, Hugh, is the destroyers, that not just the destroyers that go with the carrier, but the extra destroyers we need. We're maintaining 17 to 18 destroyers in the CENTCOM area of responsibility. That's a lot of destroyers. We have six, you know, extra fighter squadrons from the Air Force there. We've got to rotate those as well. But we've got to, they do extended deployments, they then rotate, and you hope this is the final set of rotations.
0: So, Admiral, when do you start worrying about your sailor? I'm sure you worry about your sailors all the time, but when do you start worrying about their effectiveness as a fighting force in terms of deploy? It seems to me even in World War II, we didn't leave people out there for a year at a time.
5: So it's interesting you should say that. And I'll just do the World War II analogy real quick. People don't get this. Nimitz had two commanders, Halsey and Spruance, famously Halsey, over-aggressive, you know, tricked a few times by the Japanese. Spruance, the real star of the show, who was deliberate, thoughtful, and imposed his will on the enemy in a gradual way. But he rotated them. The guys underneath, guys like my grandfather was a carrier strike group commander then, they didn't rotate. They just stayed on station.
0: Oh.
5: You know, these guys rotate every 3 months. Oh, no. You know, you were in for, if you were a Marine or a sailor or a soldier, it was, you got the full meal, you know, and so they got it. So they were there. But look, the real answer to your question is, you know, I've done an 8-month deployment. I thought, you know, around month 7 or 8, usually expect 6, you think about 6, your family planning's about 6, you know, kids' births come, you know, a month or two after you get, you know, that's around month 7, you feel the stress. Around month 8, I've had friends do 10-month deployments, and they would tell you that at a 10-month deployment, there's a, you know, there's a pervasive sense of, you know, I wouldn't call it depression, but, you know, there's stress. There's deep stress felt in a ship.
0: I wonder, I got two more questions I got to get in. Are there statistics on reenlistment of people who deploy that long?
5: Yes.
0: They got to be bad.
5: I don't know that we advertise them, but they're statistics.
0: Okay. Last thing. We have a military, of course, but we've got paramilitary. We've got the CIA, and we've got special forces within the military that are military, but they do secret stuff. Do you think they're at work right now? Do you think the agency's just been sitting on the sidelines for the last 6 months?
5: First of all, I have to say the most effective member of President Trump's cabinet is actually John Ratcliffe, the head of the CIA. I mean, I believe he's basically making sure Ukraine goes okay. He's worked hard here. They're working hard against China. They did a lot in the Latin America over both Venezuela and Cuba. The CIA is hard at work. And very specifically, what you're asking is, the CIA is hard at work, both assessing Iran and seeing how, with operations, they can negatively impact Iran. I have to say, you know, Ratcliffe has been the absolute star of the cabinet throughout the first 18 months. I know people love Marco Rubio, but Ratcliffe is a lot less press and a lot more bang.
0: Well, there was a memo from a combatant commander's sub-level saying we need ideas on what to do about Iran. And I believe the story was true. I think the memo was leaked. We got 2 minutes. Did that surprise you?
5: Just to be so blunt, you know, we need to crowdsource some new ideas.
0: Yeah.
5: Unusual. I think it might have been from the CENTCOM leadership itself. Look, they need to crowdsource new ideas. You usually don't lay it out there quite so frankly, but maybe this is the military of the 2020s is you gotta, you know, let everybody, you know, everybody participates. But the look, they need new ideas. We need to think about, look, my new idea is an old idea. We should go to real convoy operations where ships transit with the merchant ships. That's one of the ideas. I think they've held back from it. I think the real issue they need to do is reset their risk tolerances and then do war gaming against that and say, look, if we relax our risk tolerances, take more risk, what could we achieve here? I think that's probably what's needed now. Hopefully they've been doing that over the last 4 months, in addition to finding new targets to hit in Iran.
0: Admiral Mark Montgomery, retired United States Navy. Always great to talk to you. Senior fellow at the Foundation for the Defense of Democracies. On the road. I have no idea where you are. You could be in Ukraine or Taiwan or somewhere else. But thank you for spending time with me today, Admiral. I'll be right back, America. Don't go anywhere. Lots of election stuff happened, but we also had the president in Geneva, Ohio, at the Patriot Games. And we've got Smug coming up to do some assessment of what was a magnificent bust on polling. And whether or not we can believe anything that we read about any poll, because I'm questioning, you know, fool me once, shame on you, fool me twice, shame on me. Do we believe any of this stuff? Or was it just that you don't make fun of Thanksgiving? Was it that simple? Stay tuned. I'm Hugh Hewitt.
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0: News. I'm John Saucier. President Trump announcing this week the fate of the Anti-Weaponization Fund would be left to Attorney General Todd Blanche. Blanche reinforcing that fund is dead.
1: I'm not sure how I can further say that the Anti-Weaponization Fund doesn't exist.
0: The controversial fund would have compensated those who thought they were unfairly targeted by federal authorities. It drew bipartisan outrage over the potential to give payouts to those charged in the January 6 riots. Former NFL reporter Michelle Tafoya dominates a Republican primary race for Senate in Minnesota. She'll face off against progressive Democrat Lieutenant Governor Peggy Flanagan. Here's Tafoya on Fox.
2: We've had a crisis of leadership under Tim Walz and Peggy Flanagan, and now it's time for Minnesotans to stand up and say, you know what? We're not going to reward this kind of failure with a promotion to the U.S. Senate.
0: In her victory speech, Flanagan says ICE needs to be, quote, ripped apart. American Fox News.
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12: Welcome back, America. I'm Hugh Hewitt. I was on with John Roberts on Fox earlier this afternoon. Talk about last night's election results. And as we get ready for Comfortably Smug coming up, good to review what I had to say there. Let's go to cut number one, Fox News with John Roberts earlier today.
13: Let's bring in Fox News contributor Hugh Hewitt, host of the Hugh Hewitt Show. Hugh, good to have you with us, and thanks for hanging through that news conference. It would appear that rational heads prevailed in Wisconsin, though, as Kellyanne Conway pointed out this morning, she believes David Crowley is hardly a moderate.
14: Well,
12: I don't think he is. I thought there was going to be some tape there, John. I think he's as radical as most Democrats are, but he doesn't hate Thanksgiving. This was the Thanksgiving election, and it will forever be remembered. Don't say bad things about Thanksgiving, because you can lose a 20-point lead in a week when you do that. Yeah. Francesca Hong, once the cameras turned their attention on her, turned out to be more than a little bit daft, a little bit off-center. And I also got to point out what Kellyanne said. Mr. Crowley won with 39.8% of the vote. Mm-hmm. He won by less than 4,000 votes in an election without 791,000 cast, so it's less than 0.5%. I don't think he's impossible to beat. In fact, I think Tom Tiffany has just got to do new opposition research on Mr. Crowley out of Milwaukee. They're going to find some stuff, but he probably hasn't gone on the record as hating Christmas, Thanksgiving, Easter, or the 4th of July. So that was the big test. I also want to point out, though, It was not the end of the left surge yesterday. She got 319,000 votes. Maybe they come out in November. Maybe they don't. Mm. And next door in Minnesota, Peggy Flanagan, who's every bit as crazy as Francesca Hong, she won her primary. It opens up a possible pickup in the Senate for the Republicans. So it was a day for the left. Just don't hate Thanksgiving.
13: Yeah, don't hate Thanksgiving. That's not a good thing to do. And maybe that led to the swing in the polls. But we saw this in Michigan as well with Abdulrahman al-Sayed. He went in with at least a 10-point lead, and it came down to just a single point. This was the latest Marquette poll. This was out 3 weeks before the primary. Hong had a 22-point lead over Barnes, and Crowley was way back at 7%. How is it that you think, Hugh, that the polls in Wisconsin and Michigan were so off? And Marquette is described as the gold standard when it comes to polling.
12: I think extremely left-wing people like to answer the phone. I really have no idea how they can be this wrong. I have read a couple of analyses this morning that it's the model that these pollsters chose to use. Marquette poll, by the way, very, very well respected poll over many, many decades, but it's broken because they're modeling it wrong. And so when you call people with a high propensity to chatter, people from the far left, people who want to cancel Thanksgiving, people who want Medicare for all, people who want, you know, to change the world into their idea of what is the perfect society, they'll go on and on and on. They'll oversample them because they will take your phone call. I personally never answer the phone unless I know who's calling on the other side. People have to leave me a message. I never talk to pollsters. I just think, generally speaking, polling is broken, and we have to realize that in our business.
13: Right. So here's where Democrats are now at this stage of the game. They got a Senate candidate who hates football in Michigan, a Senate candidate who thinks God is non-binary in Texas, a Senate candidate who married his cousin in Maine, a House candidate who brags about wiping her dirty hands on the flag, and a House candidate who's okay with firebombing American Jews. Real quick, if you would, Hugh, where does that put the Democrat Party?
12: You dropped a Princess Bride quote earlier. I'll do another one. Inconceivable. I don't know where they're getting these people from, but it's inconceivable that they're finding this many bad candidates. They're keeping the Republicans in a midterm, and I'm glad.
13: All right. Watch out for that Iocane powder. Hugh Hewitt, of course. Hugh, always good to talk.
12: So when you begin, don't banter Princess Bride. I don't know if I got to come back again. I do want to go over a couple of numbers before Smug comes along. David Crowley got 315,000 votes. Francesca Hong got 311,000 votes. Kelda Royce, whoever that is, got 59,000 votes. Joel Brennan got 37. Remember, Crowley won by 4,000. We have 1, 2, 3, 4, 5 candidates who got more than 4,000 votes that could have done. It was a wreck of a primary. Now, we also got to remember Donald Trump. So David Crowley has 319,000 good supporters. Donald Trump, 2 years ago, won Wisconsin with 1,697,000 votes. Tom Tiffany can win Wisconsin. If you go over to Minnesota, Minnesota occasionally elects a Republican senator. Most recently, 16 years ago, Norm Coleman, who was beaten by Al Franken in a really weird election. Minnesota's lost. It is possible for Michelle Tafoya to win that seat because Peggy Flanagan is a nutter. I will talk coming up with Smug about this, but the key to remember is that Flanagan got 411,000 votes. Angie Craig, who is the moderate Democrat, got 275,000 votes, and Michelle Tafoya got 211,000 votes. No one was really turning out in the same numbers. So I'll ask Smug about that coming up. Comfortably Smug from the Ruthless Podcast. Stay tuned. I'm Hugh Killen.
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16: 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And it wasn't a risky trade. It wasn't even insider knowledge. It was an account that's been around since 1888. 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
17: Arizona News Audio. Governor Katie Hobbs picking former Mesa Mayor and longtime Republican John Giles as her lieutenant governor nominee may not play well with Democratic progressives, but political analyst Mike O'Neill says it may not matter.
18: That's where all the energy is on the Democratic Party. That's the Democrats' problem. Not so much in Arizona. I haven't seen them really having made any real inroads here at all.
17: Giles left the Republican Party earlier this year and became an independent. He supported Hobbs in her 2022 race against Kerry Lake. Republican former Governor Jan Brewer says she's tired of people questioning the legitimacy of our elections.
19: Only the losers are suspicious. You know, if you win, you don't care. That was right on.
17: Brewer oversaw state elections as Secretary of State before she became governor in 2009. Remains found in the backyard of a Litchfield Park home identified as those of Hector and Alyssa Flores. Police believe they were killed by their son Matthew, who remains at large, probably out of the country. Marshal Service taking over the search. Diamondbacks lose to the Rockies. Jeff Scott, Arizona News Audio.
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0: Just 2 weeks before his tragic assassination, Charlie Kirk sat down for one of his final interviews to wrestle with a timeless question. Does God still speak today? 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
0: Welcome back, America. I'm Hugh Hewitt. I have to tell you, there was a very special moment on the tarmac when President Trump came back. I don't know who they assigned for late night duty at Andrews. Could be a rookie. Don't know who asked this question. Somebody asked him, are you going to run for a third term? Now, when you get a chance to talk to the President and the Vice President of the United States, it's okay to have a fun question. It's not okay to have a stupid question. He cannot run. He knows he cannot run. He's talked about it a lot. Here's his response, cut number 12.
7: At the dinner, you put on a Trump 2020 hat. Are you serious about taking the third term?
8: Everybody asked me that question, and you know that the law is very strong on that. I'd love to run. But the law is very strong. I get asked by everyone. Even tonight, they're screaming at the event, 2028. No, everybody wants me to do it, but the law is very strong.
0: The law is very strong because it's in the Constitution. You cannot do it. So I just would like to ask the reporter, yeah, is that the first question you've ever asked the president? And maybe the last question you've ever asked the president of the United States. Why? And yes, he did wear the hat. It was a joke at the White House press correspondents' dinner. Everybody knew it was a joke. Do you regret using your one shot at the president to talk? That's a bad turn of phrase. Your one opportunity with the president to ask him a numbskull question, because that was a numbskull question. I hope it's not anyone I know, but it's a numbskull question. 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Jim Talent was on Dwayne's World last night. Tomorrow, Lilacs will be on Dwayne's World, but you've got to belong to Huniverse if you, in fact, want to be able to listen to the extra special hours that Dwayne does with his regular guests in Dwayne's World on Tuesday and Thursday night, 7 p.m. Pacific, 7 p.m. Eastern, 4 in the Pacific, and a Friday edition with Ed Morrissey. Details over at the Huniverse, 99 cents to try it. A lot of people like it. I think you will as well. Thank you, Harley. Thank you, Adam. Thank you, Dwayne. I'll talk to you tomorrow on the next Hugh Hewitt Show.
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15: Fox News, I'm Roxanne Evans. Attorney General Todd Blanche cracking down on marriage fraud schemes involving Chinese nationals.
16: Chinese nationals would pay these facilitators as much as $100,000 for assistance in obtaining a marriage, which then allowed them to apply for a green card.
15: In Wisconsin, David Crowley takes on Republican Tom Tiffany for governor.
17: And every one of us has something much bigger to unite around. And that is keeping MAGA extremism from bringing the chaos we see in Washington into our neighborhoods right here in the state of Wisconsin.
15: Crowley edged out progressive Francesca Hong. In South Carolina, Darlene Graham and Ralph Norman head to the GOP Senate runoff. And White House Press Secretary Caroline Leavitt stepping down to spend more time with her family. 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
19: It's just after 3 o'clock. Thanks for making the Talk of the Quad Cities KQ&A your choice for your Wednesday. I'm Marty Myers with a check of your news brought to you by Verde Valley Sanctuary. Tourism efforts are getting a boost in Prescott.
20: Yesterday, the Prescott City Council approved a more than $306,000 contract with Destination IQ for destination and management services. Tourism manager Mike Kelly told council what these services entail.
21: Brand strategy and development and content marketing. They're going to come in and totally revamp our photography catalogs, predominantly what are on our websites and for all our stakeholders to use as well.
20: Prescott Economic Development Director Steve Prokopek thinks the company will be a good fit for the city.
22: I've actually had the opportunity to engage with this particular consultant. I think they're going to be a very great partner for us as we advance the tourism ball moving forward. I have not worked with them, but I did have conversations with them as we negotiated out this contract.
20: According to city officials, the contract went through a competitive qualification process. It's in line with council's strategic goals, including creating new bed tax revenues, integrating with economic development outreach with tourism marketing, and streamlining the process to better leverage resources. I'm Bill Monroe reporting.
19: A man who was reported as missing by the Phoenix police has been found in Yavapai County.
23: 1 week ago, someone reported a man was trying to wave down traffic at Stoneman Lake on Interstate 17 during the morning hours. Arizona Department of Public Safety troopers found him with a shirt, shorts, socks, and no shoes.
24: He had told officials that he had been out in the wilderness for about 5 days and had not eaten and only had a little bit of water from the nearby creeks.
23: DPS spokesman Bart Graves says police officers had been looking for the man.
24: A records check run by the troopers revealed that he had been entered as a missing person by Phoenix PD just 2 days earlier.
23: The man was taken to a hospital and his family was notified. I'm Gregory Scott reporting.
19: Plan for delays on Florentine Road as road rehabilitation is underway.
20: Rescue Valley crews are scheduled to start work on this project tomorrow through next Wednesday, weather permitting. Work will take place along Florentine between Windsong Drive and Lake Valley Road. As part of this project, the existing center lane will be removed. During construction, drivers should expect lane closures and traffic control and temporary changes to access for nearby businesses. Prescott Valley County officials are asking drivers to allow extra time and follow all posted traffic control signs and directions from construction crews. For more information on the Florentine Road Rehabilitation Project, call Prescott Valley Public Works at 928-759-3070. I'm Bill Monroe reporting.
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19: Your Wednesday afternoon KQ&A forecast includes a flood watch for Yavapai and Coconino counties until midnight tonight. In Prescott in the Quad Cities, thunderstorms are likely today, your high near 83 degrees. You'll see showers and thunderstorms tonight, your overnight low near 63 degrees, and then a 50% chance of more storms tomorrow, your high near 79 degrees. Thunderstorms are likely today and tonight in Cottonwood and the Verde Valley. Your high today, 92 degrees, and your overnight low, 71. And then more storms are likely on your Thursday, 89 degrees, your high. Have a great Wednesday. 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
34: 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I am Larry Elder. 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Later in the show, we speak to HHS Secretary Robert Kennedy Jr. to discuss changes in vaccine recommendations, and how the administration plans to deal with the homeless crisis in Los Angeles, among other topics. Far-left DSA radical Francesca Hong loses her primary race for governor of Wisconsin. The polls turned out were dramatically off. Hassan Piker, who supported her, not happy. President Trump says oil pipelines have been upgraded and are now circumventing 5 to 7 million barrels of oil a day around the Strait of Hormuz. The Democrat governor of Virginia refuses to say Democrats should disavow people who support Hamas. CNN does a big expose on deleted private videos for Michigan Senate candidate Abdul El Sayed. The WNBA player who blamed her ejection from a game on white privilege denies she blamed her ejection on white privilege, says she's well educated on the topic. What do Dr. Fauci's phone and text messages reveal about what he really believed? Manhattan rents for the second consecutive month have reached an all-time high. Good job, Mayor Mamdani. All of this and more, 888-971-SAGE, 888-971-7243. CNN did a deep dive into videos, many of them deleted, from years of shows that El Sayed did and posted on YouTube before he decided to run for Senate in Michigan. And they're doozies. They couldn't get them all because many of them have been deleted and were not retrievable, but they retrieved a lot of them. He criticized 4th of July fireworks. He said that nobody cares about the borders being opened. He questioned whether football was ethical and linked football to slavery. He at one time had something like 17,000 subscribers, but many of them are no longer publicly available, but somehow CNN reviewed transcripts that were archived before the videos went private. According to the Washington Free Beacon, Abdul El Sayed once declared his sacred obligation to follow Sharia law in every aspect of his life. Comments made in 2009, quote, "Ultimately the question is," said Abdul El Sayed, "when I die, I stand before God and go through everything I did in my life. I don't want to say I did it the easy way because of Sharia compliant way." Also, the Washington Free Beacon said he took out a Sharia-compliant mortgage because Sharia law prohibits the paying or earning of interest, a restriction that led some banks, says the Washington Free Beacon, to offer special mortgages for devout Muslims like El Sayed. And these special mortgages tack on to the principal what a typical borrower would pay in interest across the life of the loan. During his failed 2018 campaign for governor, El Sayed denied ever saying he was Sharia compliant. During an interview with journalist Laura Loomer, a strong critic of Islam, he cut the interview short, scolded his staff for not stopping it sooner. A documentary about his 2018 gubernatorial bid shows him telling filmmakers not to shoot a bookshelf in his home that contained Quran and controversial works about Islam, including a book called Cutting the Fuse, a 2010 book that argues that suicidal terrorism is driven by foreign military occupation and is not, therefore, Islamic extremism. The private bookshelf also contained a copy of A Thematic Commentary on the Quran, written by a Muslim Brotherhood member, who said, quote, "Refusal of implementation of Sharia is apostasy," close quote. A spokesperson for El Sayed says he believes in the separation of church and state. He personally lives by the rules of his faith, but he believes in a separation of church and state. Let's take a look at the file called the X file, the expose that CNN did, number 51.
0: An exclusive CNN K-File investigation is landing tonight on Michigan's Democratic Senate nominee Abdul El Sayed. It reveals more than 100 videos on his YouTube channel that appear to have been made private before he launched his campaign. Now, CNN reviewed archived transcripts of those videos, and they're on very different topics, but their deletion is notable. In one, El-Sayed floated the replacing the Second Amendment's right to bear arms with a constitutional right to health care. In another, he dismissed GOP concerns about the security of the southern border. And in another, he asked Americans to, quote, please find another way to celebrate the 4th of July, promising four reasons, quote, why fireworks suck. K-Files' Andrew Kaczynski uncovered all of this, and he joins me now. So, Andrew, I mean, you really had to go digging for this, because this is videos where, you know, they've been deleted is the whole point. So you found them, were able to go through the transcripts of the videos, and what did you find?
1: Well, Aaron, this is all part of a broader pattern that we found with Abdul El-Sayed. He spent years as a prolific commentator before launching his Senate campaign, and we had previously covered on this show that he deleted a lot of tweets about defund the police. Now, what we have found now is more than 100 of his YouTube videos on his YouTube channel that appear to have been made private. And one thing that is worth noting here is that his campaign now says that these don't reflect his beliefs today. But one thing that's worth pointing out is this really isn't a distant archive. These are comments from the last 4 years, with one of these videos posted as recently as 2 years ago. I want to run through a few of them, of what we found. Now, you did mention that 4th of July video. You can see the taken down video right there from July 2024. El-Sayed cited air pollution from Detroit, fireworks, chemicals used in fireworks, PTSD among veterans, and risk to children and pets. And he asked if Americans could find another way to celebrate. And Aaron, that is really just one example. In another that we found from April 2023 after a school shooting in Tennessee, El-Sayed floated replacing the Second Amendment right to bear arms with a constitutional right to health care, saying, what if we tweaked the Constitution, amended the amendment, and instead of the right to bear arms, we changed it to the right to have health care? In another September 2022 video that we found, El-Sayed also blasted Republicans for focusing on the southern border, calling it an issue they, quote, love to flog, adding in, quote, it doesn't even make the top five among issues that people in the United States actually care about that affect their lives.
0: It's interesting. I mean, that one, for example, you can see why you might choose to take down. Yeah. Others, it's less clear. So then you sort of wonder what's the line that goes through all these things.
1: Yeah.
0: You did also find some comments about football, which are getting play. And unlike these other videos, that episode is still online.
1: Well, that's
0: about
1: right.
0: Football?
1: Exactly, because this is from his podcast. There was a February 2023 episode of America Dissected podcast where El-Sayed questioned whether there was any version of football that he said could be, quote, ethical or safe. And he linked the culture of the sport, which he did play growing up, to something much broader. He said narratives that had been historically used to justify slavery, westward expansion, and other forms of oppression. Listen to him here.
2: You think about all the wars that we fight abroad, all of the sordid history of oppressing other people in the name of this American idea, right? Whether it was, quote, Manifest Destiny and destroying Native Americans, or it was the transatlantic slave trade, where, you know, folks who, quote, founded this country on the backs of Native folks that they destroyed, then captured people, enslaved them, and had them work their fields because they thought it was their right, right? And all of this, like a lot of these narratives, you kind of see echoed in the ethos of football.
1: So, Aaron, we did reach out to El-Sayed's campaign to ask about all of this. We asked if they would make those unlisted videos public again. They didn't respond to that, but they did tell CNN this. They said Abdul is the former captain of his high school football team. He loves Michigan football on Saturdays and celebrates the 4th of July with fireworks like the next Michigander. Cherry-pick comments from old podcasts don't reflect his views today.
0: It's interesting. Again, what he chose to delete and not to delete. The one that he obviously chose not to delete, the one about football, and then, you know,
1: that was from his podcast. Most of the podcast wasn't deleted. What we had found was that, again, we talked about in the show, was the tweets and the videos. That's all gone. The podcast is still up.
34: So let me get this straight. A candidate for Senate in Michigan, home of the University of Michigan, Wolverine football team, that just a couple years ago won a national championship, is criticizing football. What's next? A Senate candidate for Texas criticizing the consumption of meat? Oh, wait a minute. This is an American Muslim scholar on Abdul el-Sayed's primary victory, number 55. 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

0: That also call for sanctions against other countries where you might have issues, such as Egypt or Pakistan or Saudi Arabia.
1: Oh, absolutely. And I think if there was an economic boycott movement around Saudi Arabia, I'll be the first to sign up for it. I can tell you they're all around college campuses. There are Jews, Muslims, Hindus, all different kinds of backgrounds who are pushing back against racist policies in Israel because they see that the human rights violations of children being detained, the fact that my grandmother who lives in the West Bank right now does not have equality. She doesn't have freedom of travel. She is someone that right now under occupation is feeling less than. And I grew up in the most blackest, beautiful city in the country, where every corner in Detroit here, you will see a reminiscence of the civil rights movement, of the labor rights movement. And we did it through economic boycott. It is a form of freedom of speech. But people want to dismiss it because they're trying to say it's anti-Semitism. That's the way to try to discredit the fact that we all know under Netanyahu's regime, human rights violations have gotten worse. And we need to be
0: Why not boycott Egypt?
1: I would boycott Egypt, of course.
0: But you keep saying
1: I'm very critical.
0: You would boycott Saudi Arabia.
1: Let me tell you.
0: You would boycott Egypt, but you're not.
1: But right now there is not a bill or resolution on the floor that is saying stop boycotting Egypt.
0: But you could. But
1: of course. And I would absolutely oppose any sort of oppression, of freedom of speech, of First Amendment right in this country. It's a slippery slope, Jake, because tomorrow, if folks want to boycott Saudi Arabia and there's a movement and it's got a name, they're going to go ahead and pass a resolution saying you don't have freedom of speech, you don't have a right to First Amendment. You can't be double standard. But of course, I would oppose any kind of oppression of that sort, of freedom of dismissing somebody's right. First Amendment right. And we have cases around the country from teachers who don't even know what's going on in Israel.
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3: Fox News, I'm John Saucier. President Trump announcing the departure of White House Press Secretary Karoline Leavitt at the end of this month. White House Deputy Chief of Staff for Policy Stephen Miller on Fox says,
4: a mother, a family woman, a press secretary, a patriot, really in every way, an extraordinary person.
3: Leavitt confirming her departure on X, saying after welcoming her second child, she can't balance both the White House and motherhood in the way she wants. The Democratic Socialists of America have gained traction this midterm election season. Texas Congressman Brandon Gill on Fox saying young people are recognizing a problem and socialism is giving them a false solution.
5: Socialism is trying to, the DSA is trying to sell sort of a bill of goods to fix these problems when in reality, it's this left-wing ideology that has created all of these problems in the first place.
3: In Wisconsin, the DSA had an upset after gubernatorial nominee Francesca Hong lost to David Crowley. 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

0: 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Today on Talk of the Town, it's Prescott Day. Talk of the Town is brought to you by A&E Repro Graphics, Shepherd Insurance, Olson's for Healthy Animals, Barrett Propane, Yavapai Regional Medical Center, Cliff Castle Casino, High Country Rec V Center, Cottonwood Area Transit, and the Prescott Chamber of Commerce. 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
1: 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Hopefully you're getting some moisture out there in a safe way. And I have my friends here from the Prescott Frontier Rotary, Seashell Autology, and the Golden Insurance, and the Prescott Chamber of Commerce. 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
1: Welcome back, everyone. You're listening to Talk of the Town on KQ&A. It's Prescott Chamber Day, and I'm Sherry Heine, and I'm the president and CEO. And I have my good friend here, Miss Linda Mass. She is the president-elect for the Prescott Frontier Rotary. Thank you for joining us today.
12: Thanks for having me, Sherry.
1: Absolutely. Well, we're glad to have you on the show. And before we dive into all the wonderful things that the Rotary Group does, especially your group, I want you to talk a little bit about yourself, and then we'll dive in.
12: Sure. Thank you. So I'm Linda Mast, and my career has been in healthcare, and I started my career in the Army Nurse Corps, so I'm a veteran, and have spent the last 20 years in higher education. I teach healthcare administration at National University, and so having said that, being in healthcare, helping others and a commitment to giving back to the community really speaks to my heart. And so that's one of the things I love so much about being free.
1: Yep. Hence why you're chair elect. Did you miss the meeting when they elected? That's always the joke with our board of directors. If you miss the meeting, you're going to be elected. But well, thank you. Thank you for your service. And it sounds like you're perfect for the job. And let's let our listeners know a little bit more about the Prescott Frontier Rotary.
12: Absolutely. So many people really ask, you know, what is Rotary? And I just want to start just by briefly saying that it's an international service club. It was founded in 1905. There's over 1.2 million members, 45,000 clubs in over 200 countries. And so all of our Rotary members share that common commitment to service above self to make a difference in their own communities and the world at large. And so Prescott Frontier Rotary was founded in 1973, and our mission is making a difference for Prescott kids and beyond. So a lot of service projects and fundraising focuses on things that benefit youth.
1: Mm-hmm.
12: Not exclusively.
1: Yeah. And do you sometimes join the international for some things too?
12: We do. You know, I would say probably more than 80% of our fundraising really goes back into the local community. Mm-hmm. But we partner with many of these other 200 plus organizations worldwide that commit funds for things that are for the greater good in the world. Mm-hmm. So one of the things that Rotary is involved with is eliminating polio.
1: Yep.
12: And so, you know, that's one that all clubs all over the world participate in.
1: And I find it interesting, you're probably picking that back up, because I know a lot of these diseases that we fought off long ago are kind of turning around and having a comeback. I haven't heard much about polio, but I'm confident you probably are keeping a good eye on that.
12: We do. We definitely do.
1: Yep. And so you do things, your group meets, how often? What's that look like?
12: Yeah, so our meetings, thanks for asking, Sherry. Yeah. Our meetings are open to prospective members, and we always feature prominent speakers from the community, and one of them has, in fact, been you,
1: yep.
12: And we hope to have you back soon.
1: I will.
12: We meet weekly at the clubhouse at Touchmark, which is at 3150 Touchmark Boulevard. Mm-hmm. Our meeting is a lunchtime meeting on Wednesdays from noon to 1, and lunch is available for purchase.
1: Isn't that fun?
12: Yep.
1: Yeah, and then, so when you meet, tell us a little bit, walk us through what a meeting is like.
12: Yeah, so we're very patriotic. Mm-hmm. We always start with the Pledge of Allegiance and a prayer, and then we kind of ground ourselves in our service projects and get updates, and we have a lot of fun, but we also commit a lot of time to thinking about ways that we can serve the community, and then we feature a guest speaker from the community, and that's about it. It's just a good time.
1: It is, and then you also raise

0: funds those, I think, don't you usually have like someone who will get fine people or try to get money to come around and all that fun stuff?
1: Yeah, it's just you know, it's not a it's just like to put a dollar in.
0: Yeah,
1: but it's
0: yeah.
1: just part of our way to interact with each other and have a good time. But so all Rotary clubs are involved in service projects and raising funds, and our Rotary Charitable Fund is sponsoring our 20th anniversary of our wine tasting and auction this September 20th mm-hmm. at Waters Garden Center. And it's just going to be a really special time. And I have to give a shout out. It's some of our very generous sponsors that I want to specifically mention are our Magnum sponsors that have donated $10,000 or more. That includes the Perry and Sandy Massey Foundation, NEI Turner Media, and Dignity Health. And then we also have many additional sponsors, such as, of course, Waters Garden, who Ken Lane is a member of our club. We are so grateful to them. They really make it a special event. Olson's Grain, Steve Shishka, is also a member of our club. And all of our club members that own businesses step up and are very generous. San Marin Travel from our club. And then we have many other, too many generous sponsors to name mm-hmm. on the program, but I hope that our listeners will take a look at the Prescott Now magazine. You can find out a lot more detail about the many sponsors that are really supporting our efforts.
0: Absolutely. And this is, you said, going on 20 years.
1: It is.
0: And it's been at Waters for quite a while, because
1: yes.
0: I've been here for 10 years.
1: Yes.
0: And I feel like it started probably around that time period.
1: Mm-hmm.
0: So that's September 20th. And what's the time on that?
1: Yeah, it's from 5 to 8.
0: 5 to 8.
1: And tickets are $80. Mm-hmm. And that includes wine tasting from many curated wines from all over the world mm-hmm. That are really going to be excellent, mm-hmm. and an elevated charcuterie experience from catering by Liz. We're very excited about that. And then some fun games to win prizes. We have every year we do the wine cork pull for mm-hmm. to see what bottle of wine you might get.
0: Mm-hmm.
1: And this year we're trying something that we think is going to be fun. It's called the Lucky Lotus Floating Garden.
0: Oh,
1: and
0: boy.
1: You pick a flower and see what you win.
0: Okay. Well, that sounds like fun. I'm sure Ken was up to that. He does such a good job. Oh, my goodness. Well, that is a wonderful fundraiser. And the goal there is to raise funds, and it will go to help our youth.
1: Absolutely.
0: What specifically do we identify that for?
1: Yeah, so we support scholarships. We have mm-hmm. A scholarship fund at Yavapai College.
0: Mm-hmm.
1: We supported the Prescott Youth Orchestra mm-hmm. for their summer camp this year, which was so rewarding.
0: Mm-hmm.
1: We do a lot for to help with food insecurity, homelessness. We work with the Teens Closet,
0: mm-hmm.
1: Boys and Girls Club,
0: yep.
1: Habitat for Humanity, Catholic Charities, so
0: all those
1: many.
0: Things. Yep. All those things. Well, thank you for what you do in that regard, because it's so critical and important to our area. And what else do you got?
1: What else can I? So if you, I hope that our listeners will be interested in getting tickets to our event. It's
0: mm-hmm.
1: just really going to be special.
0: Mm-hmm.
1: Because it's our 20th anniversary, we kind of pulled out all the stops to really make it a great experience. We're going to have a live art experience with a local artist, Jenny
0: mm-hmm.
1: Rose,
0: mm-hmm.
1: and she'll actually be painting something that will be auctioned off.
0: Mm-hmm.
1: We will have live music featuring the fabulous string quartet of Prescott Pop Symphony musicians, and we'll also have a musician from the Prescott Youth Orchestra joining. So we're very honored to have them
0: mm-hmm.
1: For our live music.
0: And just for our listeners, you do not have to be a Rotarian to attend.
1: Oh, no.
0: This is open to the public.
1: Absolutely.
0: I think that's one important thing to
1: sure.
0: share. And it is a lot of fun, and it's a beautiful backdrop.
1: It is.
0: You if you've ever been out to the Waters Garden and just... You have plants all around you, lots of space, and it's just joyous.
1: Yes, and I would say the word that comes to mind for me is magical.
0: Mm-hmm.
1: It's just, you
0: mm-hmm.
1: just, when you get there, you just say, ah.
0: Yeah.
1: And it's really a fun time and a great opportunity to socialize mm-hmm. with the community.
0: And you can't beat Catering by Liz. She does such a great job.
1: She does.
0: Yeah, the what she'll provide will be delicious.
1: Absolutely.
0: And the wines, of course.
1: Yes.
0: So that's wonderful. So let's, where would our listeners find how to sign up for that?
1: So the best way would be to go to our Facebook page, Prescott Frontier Rotary Club, or I can give a phone number, which is mine, if someone wants to call for more information. But all the information to order tickets is on Facebook, Prescott Frontier Rotary Club, or my number is 928-582-1074.
0: Mm-hmm. And I believe that you have this posted at prescott.org as well on our a calendar.
1: Yes.
0: So we want it.
1: For sure.
0: So it'll be there as well that can direct folks. But it's a great way to sip on wine and support our community.
1: Absolutely. And to date, our club has contributed over $500,000 to local organizations. So we're hoping this will be our most impactful year yet.
0: Wow. What was that number again?
1: $500,000.
0: That you, just by doing all the things that you do in
1: right,
0: this regard.
1: Our fundraisers.
0: So is this the major fundraiser for you guys?
1: It is.
0: But then you go and do other things.
1: We do. So this is our major fundraiser where mm-hmm. we're money
0: yes.
1: that's to much needed organizations. But
0: yes.
1: we do service projects every month all throughout the community. And in fact, our club won an award for having the most service projects in our district, which is includes parts of Arizona and other states.
0: Wow.
1: So, but anyway, we've been recognized for our work.
0: Well, that's great. And so, chair-elect, when does the official gavel get handed over to you?
1: Next July.
0: Next July. Okay, so you've got a little time.
1: Yeah, so currently my co-chair is our current president, Donna
0: okay.
1: Jacobs. She's
0: uh-huh.
1: wonderful to work with.
0: Yep.
1: And so it's just a joy to be part of our club.
0: It is. And I would encourage anyone, if you're recently moved into town and you've been part of another community Rotary, here's an opportunity to get involved. And
1: absolutely.
0: Then again, let's just reiterate that event and date and how they can get tickets.
1: Absolutely. So it's the Charitable Funds Wine Tasting and Auction at Waters Garden Center, September 20th from 5 to 8 p.m. That's a Sunday. And the Waters Garden Center is at 1815 West Iron Springs. There's free parking at the Abiah Judd School District. And you can go on our Facebook page or to the Chamber site
0: mm-hmm, mm-hmm.
1: to get information on how to get tickets. Or you can call me at 928-582-1074.
0: Awesome. So what's your favorite part of being part of this club?
1: Absolutely. It's seeing the benefit of the work we do. And we also partner with other corporate companies. So we did a partnership with Verizon mm-hmm. For a backpack giveaway.
0: Mm-hmm.
1: And it's just really very heartwarming to see how much the work we do is appreciated. And it was really a special day for those kids. And so we just know we always do good work in the community.
0: Well, that's wonderful. Well, Linda, thank you for being on the show today. Thank you for giving your time and talents and helping taking care of our community.
1: Thank you, Sherry.
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7: Welcome back, everyone. You're listening to Talk of the Town on KQ&A. Today is Prescott Chamber Day, and we have our friends here from Seashell Audiological, and I have Dr. Fate. Did I say it right?
8: Yes,
7: I did. All right. Why don't you tell us a little bit about yourself before we talk about your business?
8: Okay. Hello, everyone. Thank you so much for having me today. I'm Dr. Fateh. I'm the founder of Seashell Audiology and Animal Audiology here in Prescott. I'm excited to be part of this community and being a provider to help all the people they need my help.
7: Wonderful. Well, congratulations. How long have you had the business opened?
8: I'm in practice for 16 years.
7: Wow.
8: But the Prescott practice opened end of the March this year.
7: Yeah. Well, and I know it takes a lot to open a practice. And maybe you could tell our listeners a little bit about the practice and all that you do.
8: The Seashell Audiology has two parts, is a Seashell Audiology and also Animal Audiology. In the audiology part, I'm more specialized in hearing, tinnitus, balance, and mostly for the adult and pediatric. Because this is a art of the technology, but also we have the art of care. That's our philosophy to do that. So we do excellent technology with compassion. The hearing test, hearing aid evaluation, comprehensive vestibular and balance, tinnitus management, and also pediatric. I have a full clinic for pediatric, and I find out Prescott needs both of these two areas, and it helps them to not traveling to other cities like Phoenix and Flagstaff.
7: We are in so need of all these kinds of services, so we thank you for that. What about like hours and location? Let's talk about that
8: a
7: little bit. So
8: we are open from Monday to Friday, from 9 to 4:30 p.m. Our location is at 3773 Crossings Drive, Suite B. And then phone number is 928-233-7740.
7: Wonderful. And what else would you like to share about the practice and the services?
8: So my advice and also my request for everybody is when you feel difficulty, regardless if you have a hearing difficulty, if you have tinnitus, or which we call it ringing, buzzing, roaring, and also or any balance issue, if you find out your kids are not developing properly, or when you talk to them they have difficulty, or the school tell you, please check your kids, do not put them on hold. The hearing is not just the hearing. The hearing is a healthcare. It's the way you communicate, you grow, your kind of connect to your family, to your friend, to your children, grandchildren. Mm-hmm. So these are very crucial part of our anatomy and system to connect your hearing to your brain to develop the kind of cognitive memory. Everything can be affected if you do not properly approach to it. Mm-hmm. And doesn't involve just only old age. That's a wrong thing to say. Oh, you're old and okay, you have to deal with it. That's not true. Mm-hmm. I see babies, I see young adults, I see older adults, and all of them can have any kind of difficulties for the hearing. Mm-hmm. In the balance and dizziness, it's very crucial, especially for elder people. We don't want they fall, break any part of their body. They need to be evaluated, be diagnosed. So at Seashell Audiology, I have a comprehensive equipment to do more the depth diagnostic to see which part of their balance system is not functioning. Mm-hmm. Another subject is a tinnitus. Mm-hmm. Younger people with all noise exposure, hunters, older people, veterans, all they can have and develop the tinnitus. That's the wrong sentence they hear. There is no cure for it, or nobody can do anything. You have to live with it. That's not true. There is always therapy for it. There is a sound therapy to cure, not the cure, make it easier to deal with it. So these are very important factors regarding mm-hmm. our hearing and balance system.
7: Mm-hmm. Mm-hmm. And I always hear, like, if someone has an ear infection or something, that can really affect things too. And I'm sure you probably dive into some of that stuff too.
8: Yes. So if the patients have cancers, we do monitoring if they go through the therapy or chemo or radiotherapy. If they are younger babies and they develop infection, definitely I evaluate them. And if it needs care and more ear, nose, throat specialist care, I refer them to them. Some of them also with the kind of infection, they may develop imbalance problem. Some kids are like autism. They have mm-hmm. autism or mm-hmm. other cognitive difficulty. They are very difficult to be tested. So we do our best to mm-hmm. do that and then work with other doctors if we can get help to get the most accurate result from mm-hmm. them.
7: Wonderful. Well, it sounds like you do such great work. You've talked a lot about how all ages are affected by this, and you mentioned some things that I've never heard before, like hearing therapy, and you have other solutions. Can we do a deep dive and speak to that a little bit?
8: You mean about the tinnitus mm-hmm. therapy? Mm-hmm. So tinnitus is very complicated case. It has many factors can make the tinnitus unbearable. They cannot sleep, they cannot concentrate, they cannot work during a day. So by the end of the day, they're so exhausted. So all these factors is built up the annoyance of the tinnitus. So with the therapy, we call it sound therapy, we kind of help the brain to not perceive it as a threat to your body, and over a period of time, we kind of take their mind off of it. Actually, we retrain the brain. Mm-hmm. It's very interesting subject.
7: Yes.
8: We are fortunate in Arizona and downtown Phoenix, we have 5 good otolaryngologists who 2 of them are specialized mm-hmm. with it. Mm-hmm. And I was fortunate to be their fellow for 6 months, and I learned a lot. So age doesn't matter, but the severity of hearing loss, the day and day and night of the lifestyle, stress, and some of the diet also can contribute to mm-hmm. it. So we have to do full evaluation to make sure we're not missing any part which cause more and severity in tinnitus.
7: And who knew just hearing could cause all of those things?
8: And actually, the hearing loss is the main reason of the tinnitus.
7: Okay, that's very interesting.
8: Yes.
7: And so do you do anything for selective hearing? Oh, just kidding.
8: I do. I usually tell them, okay, hearing aid can cure hearing loss, not selective hearing.
0: I love it. And to that point, you mentioned that you do offer hearing aids and services of that as well once you understand what the needs are.
8: Yes. Wearing hearing aids is not only solution. Mm-hmm. Wearing proper hearing aids and also aftercare. Mm-hmm. Because people goes to different areas, different vendors or professional, that's fine. But aftercare, how we can help the person to bring back the cognitive, bring back the, we call it oral rehabilitation, the function to mm-hmm. the auditory system and brain. Mm-hmm. Hearing and brain are hand to hand. So hearing, cognition, and memory are three factors and three part of our brain works together. This is the most important part. You have to work with it.
0: Oh, that's so interesting. You're taking patients.
8: Yes.
0: Okay. So again, let's share some of your contact information for those of you that are listening and you may need some service. This is a perfect way to enter in and get some help.
8: So the practice name is Seashell Audiology and Animal Audiology. The phone number is 928-233-7740. And our address is 3773 Crossings Drive, Suite B.
0: Wonderful. And I assume insurances and all that.
8: We accept most of insurances.
0: Yes. So that's really good, too. We have just a couple more minutes, so anything else you want to share with our listeners?
8: Sure. Another unusual aspects of our practice is testing animals. Mm. I'm the only animal audiologist in the state of Arizona, as far as I know. And I test dogs and horses if they have hearing difficulty, if they have any issues regarding the hearing. And also, I can tell them just do a screening or I do diagnostic and see how specified they can hear. If they have a medical issue, I refer them to vet. Other than that, I work with the owners to help them how to start communicating and helping the owner and also the animal to have a better communication with each other.
0: Wow, that is amazing. Well, thank you for sharing that with me. And we really are appreciative that you're part of the Chamber family. And we are hoping that you goodwill and we're going to be signing off. Is there one last thing you want to say?
8: I want to emphasize on that is your hearing is part of your health, your ability to connect with your people and the loved ones, and please do not put it aside for years, which is too late. But thank you so much for having me here, and thank you, Prescott, to helping me to develop my practice more and more.
0: Wonderful. Perfect closing. 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We'll be right back.
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0: Arizona News Audio. Governor Katie Hobbs signs an agreement with Northern Arizona tribal leaders aimed at helping their economies as they continue to struggle as coal plants continue to shutter.
15: With the global decline of the coal industry and the closures of the Mojave Generating Station, the Navajo Generating Station, and the Kayenta Mine over the past two decades, the regional economy has struggled.
0: A Florida man's accused of scamming over $65,000 from Arizona seniors pretending to be a bank representative. A couple arrested for allegedly stealing books from the Mesa Public Library, then selling them to a used bookstore. Mesa Police Detective Laura Cervantes says they got away with it for a while till a bookstore employee got suspicious.
16: The employee at the bookstore noticed that inside the books had Mesa Public Library labels inside of them.
0: The Arizona Supreme Court has ruled a recording of a Phoenix pastor who admitted to child molestation can be used as evidence, not considered a confession. Connie Weber, Arizona News Audio.
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7: Welcome back, everyone. You're listening to Talk of the Town on KQNA. Today's Prescott Chamber Day, and I have my next guest with me, who is Shauna Brown with Golden Insurance. Welcome to the show.
24: Yeah, thanks for having me.
7: Absolutely. Tell us a little bit about yourself before we dive into Golden Insurance.
24: Sure. I've been with Golden Insurance for 28 years. I am technically not an Arizona native, but I've been here since I was a little kid, so I think I count now.
7: You count now.
24: Right,
7: you
24: yeah.
7: count. You're official.
24: Yeah, I think that works now.
7: Yep.
24: Yeah.
7: Great. Well, welcome. And why don't you tell us a little bit about Golden Insurance and the services that you provide, and we can have fun with that.
24: Sure, that sounds good. So we are an independent and locally owned insurance agency. We've been around for 40 years now. That's our anniversary this year. It's coming up.
7: Mm-hmm.
24: And many of you might know the founders, Marcy Golden and Tony Winkleman. We specialized in Medicare-based health insurance. So we do things like Medicare supplements, prescription drug plans, and we work in that space.
7: Wonderful. And that's a pretty, we were just talking before we got started, and that's a pretty big space to be in right now, and there's a lot of things changing.
24: It is, yeah. There's still a lot of changes in healthcare, and so that kind of filters over into the insurance world as
7: mm-hmm,
24: well.
7: Mm-hmm. So would you need to be, for our listeners' sake, a business or individuals, or how does that work?
24: Individuals. And okay. We predominantly work with 65 and up, or those coming into, mm-hmm. you know, Medicare. It's a big life change. You're used to one type of mm-hmm. insurance system your whole life. And I really think that as long as you choose carefully, you know, and make your decision early, mm-hmm. It's much easier. But it's a transition. And so we're here to help ease that transition from one system to another.
7: Wonderful. And what else can you share about the services?
24: The thing you might not know is that, at least with health insurance, consumers don't pay extra to have an agent like us. So we're really a resource. People can sit down with us, ask questions, compare their options, and get expert guidance without an additional charge. And I feel like in this modern time especially, where everything is pushing towards using AI and going online, and you might get phone calls from random strangers, mm-hmm. It's really important to be able to go in and sit down, you know, look another human being in the eyes, and have a discussion so that you can really understand the choice that you're about to make.
7: I really appreciate you sharing that, because that's something that I don't know if people would realize, that they can come and talk to you and be and consulted. And, you know, we get a lot of folks that are moving from different states and stuff, and that can affect health insurance as well. Is that something that you see often?
24: Yeah, we do see a lot of that. Mm-hmm. And there are, you know, several different ways you can go with Medicare-based health insurance, and some work better in some areas than others.
7: Mm-hmm.
24: So, again, that's another adjustment. Even if you've already been on Medicare, going from one area to another, there's lots of things to consider. And it's good to get a good overview of what's available where you're ending
7: mm-hmm.
24: up.
7: Mm-hmm. And sometimes people that are retired have been in the program, and then they get the letter that they're not going to service anymore. Is that something that you can help out with as well?
24: Yeah.
7: Have you seen that?
24: Yeah. There's a lot of changes in the industry right now. So there are some kinds of plans that are struggling, and we're seeing market exits across the country, mm-hmm. both hospital systems from their coverage and then the plans themselves dropping people. So it's good to get advice. And sometimes that opens up new avenues to you that you might not have had before. Mm-hmm. So that's an opportunity, and that's something you can at least collect information whether you need to take advantage of that or not.
7: That's wonderful. And I think it is so important to be able to talk with someone instead of over the phone or, you know, who knows where. So to have someone here locally. And there's something special coming up.
24: Yeah. This is our 40th year in business. Yeah. So I think that's especially important in a small community to have that kind of longevity. Mm-hmm. And so tomorrow, if the Prescott Chamber is doing a ribbon cutting for us for our anniversary.
7: Woohoo!
24: And that's at our downtown office. We're located at 605 East Gurley. Mm-hmm. And another pointer, I also do a non-credit class at Yavapai College. It's just two 90-minute sessions for those that want a deep dive. It's not, you know, required, but sometimes we like to, you know, some of us are researchers, we're planners, we like to collect as much information as we can. So if you're one of those, that's in September the 23rd and the 30th, and it's 9:30 to 11. And you can call Yavapai College, the Community Education Program, or just our Yavapai College, the Community Education

0: It is, yeah.
1: So congratulations.
0: Thank
1: and
0: you.
1: Appreciate, and you've been with the company for 28 years.
0: 28 years, yeah.
1: So this lady knows her stuff.
0: Yeah. I don't want to say I've seen it all, but I've seen quite a bit.
1: Yeah, I was going to say, in 28 years, I imagine you did. Well, yeah. We're so glad to be able to celebrate that with you tomorrow, the ribbon cutting, and then also just being a chamber member. We appreciate all that you do for our community.
0: Thank you. The chamber has been absolutely an awesome group of people to work with.
1: Wonderful. What's a favorite thing that you do?
0: I get to feel like, in my own small way, I help people, and I think that's really important, and I like that.
1: Absolutely. Well, we appreciate you being on the show today, and you're listening to Talk of the Town on KQNA, 1130 AM and 99.9 FM in Prescott, 95.5 FM in Prescott Valley and Cottonwood, and streaming live worldwide at KQNA.com. 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
1: Welcome back, everyone. You're listening to Talk of the Town on KQNA, today's Prescott Chamber Day. And my next guest is We Save Our Marriage with Gayla and Barry. How are ya?
10: Good.
11: Doing good,
10: you.
11: Cheryl. How are you doing?
1: I'm doing really well, thank you.
11: Great.
1: You're here to talk about an upcoming event, so let's dive right in.
11: Well, yeah, we do. We have a workshop coming up in Prescott and on Zoom, both, and it's called Emotional Pain Release.
1: Wonderful.
11: Yeah.
1: And what does that mean exactly?
11: Well, do you know anybody who's not in emotional pain?
1: I don't know.
11: Yeah.

0: It's pretty hard to find somebody, actually. And, well, a lot of times we don't even know that our emotional pain, it's very unconscious to us. It's dissociated, you know, it's what the psychological term is.
1: And
0: it's
1: it can
0: hidden.
1: Come from lack of forgiveness, forgiveness of things that have happened to us, traumas. It can also come from lack of self-forgiveness, being taught that you're not good enough or you're not whatever, you know.
2: Right, right.
1: And so if you feel like you're not your full, whole, happy self in the world, then this would be an opportunity to clear a lot of that. And we work with emotions on a level that is not just conscious. It's not about affirmations. It's about getting to the deep, deep subconscious without re-stimulating the traumas
0: and the pain. Yeah, we can work without bringing your pain back up, which is why most people actually don't go in and to themselves and work on those issues because they're painful.
3: Well, that's wonderful. And before we get, you're talking about wonderful things here, but let's get that date out there of when this is and how people can get signed up for it.
0: Oh, yeah.
1: Sunday, August 30th, 10 to 4. It's online, and it's local in Prescott at Circle of Life, which is just behind Chipotle. And actually, we've had the flyers out for about a month, and I've been sending emails. I don't have a very big list, though, and we don't have enough registrations right now. So this is a plea. Next 24 hours, if we don't get at least a few more registrations, we're going to have to cancel the workshop.
3: Oh, no. Well, we don't want to do that.
1: Right.
0: No, we don't want to, really.
1: Yeah. That's why we're here.
3: Yeah, so it's Sunday, August 30th from 10 to 4. And you're right now it's at the Circle of Life, which is right down there behind Chipotle.
0: Chipotle,
3: in Sprouts Plaza.
1: Yes.
0: Yeah, they're wonderful people. So.
1: And we're not charging. The standard price would be $125 for this workshop. We're saying pick your own price. Anything from $0 to $100,000 will be just fine.
3: Whatever you can afford.
1: Yeah.
0: It could be zero, you know.
1: Yeah. We hope to make enough money. I want to make a donation to Circle of Life, you know.
3: Right,
1: so we'd like to do that.
3: Yes.
1: But it's not about the money. We just want to help people, truly.
3: Oh, that's wonderful.
0: Yeah, we've been doing this over 100 years together, working with people. Mm-hmm. And this is like the epitome of everything we've learned and how we've helped people. Mm-hmm. And we really want to share it and get it out there.
1: It involves Ho'oponopono. If people have heard about that, I know a lot of people have and a lot of people have not. Mm-hmm. That's an ancient Hawaiian way of releasing and bringing things into resolution and forgiveness.
0: Mm-hmm. And we use energy psychology, which a lot of people do know about. Maybe they think of it as the tapping or eye movements, EMDR. Mm-hmm. You know, we use a lot of techniques like that. And,
3: You call it a transformational workshop. That's what calling it.
1: EmotionalPainRelease.com will get you to the place to
3: sign up.
1: Yeah, for free or not.
3: Wonderful.
1: Yeah.
3: And and the best part of what you enjoy about your work is
1: helping people.
3: Seeing
0: people get happy.
1: Yeah, the workshop will be joyful.
0: Seeing them go, wow, I feel so much better.
1: It will be a very joyful workshop.
3: Absolutely.
1: So we say, come in with your troubles, clear the causes, leave in comfort and joy. J-O-Y.
0: Yeah, it's like CPR for your emotional heart.
3: I know both of you, because we've interviewed you before, and you've been longtime members.
1: Yes.
3: You do a variety of different fun things, but you have experienced some of this, and you bring in some of your own personal practices.
1: Absolutely.
0: Oh, definitely. I got started because I did 3 tours in Vietnam, but there was no help back then, you know, and I had to learn how to heal my own trauma.
3: Exactly.
0: And that got me going with it. And then I discovered I could help other people with it, you know.
3: Well, and I think forgiveness is a big...
1: Huge.
3: A huge blocker. A lot of folks maybe don't even realize it.
1: True.
3: Okay, carry these things. And
0: they don't realize it.
3: We all do that, you know. Yeah. It's hard. You can't let go of something, you know, because people care and they're passionate, and they don't know how to let go of something.
0: Because what you're holding on to, there's a way in which it's protecting you. It's actually a friend of yours, but it's not helpful anymore. Mm-hmm. You know, it's not the best way to work with it.
3: Mm-hmm.
0: Yeah. And people think forgiveness, some people think it's letting the other person off. Mm-hmm. Actually, it's got nothing to do with the other person. Mm-hmm. It's about letting yourself off the hook. Because as long as you're projecting onto them, as long as you're not forgiving them, actually you're hurting yourself, not them.
3: Yeah.
0: They're not affected by it.
3: Right.
0: You are.
3: They probably don't even know that it's going on. And you're carrying all this around.
1: Mm-hmm. Right.
3: Yeah. So this is a kind of workshop that if you're in that space, that would be very good to come to.
0: And oh, yeah.
1: It's quite, you know, we have a knack for making difficult things fun and joyful.
3: Mm-hmm.
1: So you're coming with pain, but it's not a painful workshop at all.
3: There you go.
1: Yeah.
3: So emotionalpainrelease.com, Sunday, August 30th from 10 to 4.
1: Yep.
3: And
1: register.
3: You set the price.
1: Yep.
3: Yep, register and you set the price.
1: Yep. Right.
3: Well, thank you both for what you do,
1: and thank you
3: for being on the show today.
1: Thank you for the time.
0: For
1: we appreciate it so much.
3: Yeah, absolutely. Yeah. 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
6: The season for increased bear activity is here. 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Don't tolerate bears hanging around your neighborhood. Haze them away, make loud noises like yelling or banging on pots and pans. 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It is your community's responsibility to remove all attractants such as trash or feeders so bears and humans can coexist peacefully. 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
9: Fox News, I'm Roxanne Evans. White House Press Secretary Caroline Leavitt is leaving her position at the end of the month. She plans to spend more time with her family. Talks between the U.S. and Iran to reopen the Strait of Hormuz appear to be stalled. The president says the U.S. is in total control of the strait.
10: We do know the head of Iran's Supreme National Security Council said Tuesday the strait would not reopen until the United States meets all Iranian conditions. This includes unfreezing assets, giving compensation, and ending the war.
9: Fox's Trey Yingst. Primary voters made their choices. In Wisconsin, David Crowley got a razor-thin win in the Democratic governor's race. He'll face Republican Tom Tiffany. And in South Carolina, Darlene Graham and Ralph Norman head for a U.S. Senate runoff in August. 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
11: I'm Marty Myers with a check of your news brought to you by Chow Bella.